0: Mother of God, pray for us sinners, now and at the hour of our death. Amen.
1: Hail Mary, full of grace, the Lord is with thee. Blessed art thou amongst women, and blessed is the fruit of thy womb, Jesus.
0: Holy Mary, Mother of God, pray for us sinners, now and at the hour of our death. Amen.
1: Hail Mary, full of grace, the Lord is with thee. Blessed art thou amongst women, and blessed is the fruit of thy womb, Jesus.
0: Holy Mary, Mother of God, pray for us sinners, now and at the hour of our death. Amen.
1: Hail Mary, full of grace, the Lord is with thee. Blessed art thou amongst women, and blessed is the fruit of thy womb, Jesus.
0: Holy Mary, Mother of God, pray for us sinners, now and at the hour of our death. Amen.
1: Hail Mary, full of grace, the Lord is with thee. Blessed art thou amongst women, and blessed is the fruit of thy womb, Jesus.
0: Holy Mary, Mother of God, pray for us sinners, now and at the hour of our death. Amen.
1: Hail Mary, full of grace, the Lord is with thee. Blessed art thou amongst women, and blessed is the fruit of thy womb, Jesus.
0: Holy Mary, Mother of God, pray for us sinners, now and at the hour of our death. Amen.
1: Glory be to the Father, and to the Son, and to the Holy Spirit.
0: As it was in the beginning, is now, and ever shall be, world without end. Amen.
1: O my Jesus, forgive us our sins, save us from the fires of hell.
0: Bring all souls to heaven, especially those in most need of thy mercy.
1: Hail, Holy Queen, Mother of mercy, our life, our sweetness, and our hope. To thee do we cry, poor banished children of Eve. To thee do we send up our sighs, mourning and weeping in this valley of tears. Turn then, most gracious Advocate, thine eyes of mercy toward us, and after this our exile, show unto us the blessed fruit of thy womb, Jesus. O clement, O loving, O sweet Virgin Mary, pray for us, O Holy Mother of God,
0: that we may be made worthy of the promises of Christ.
1: Let us pray. O God, whose only begotten Son, by his life, death, and resurrection, has purchased for us the rewards of eternal life, grant, we beseech thee, that meditating on these mysteries of the most holy rosary of the Blessed Virgin Mary, we may imitate what they contain and obtain what they promise, through the same Christ our Lord. May the divine assistance remain always with us, and may the souls of the faithful departed, through the mercy of God, rest in peace. Amen. May the Holy Virgin bless you.
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6: Ones in the news today, from ongoing conflicts in the Middle East to violence in urban centers near your city. The persecution of Christians everywhere. You've got tensions rising with North Korea. You've got the threat of nuclear weapons. But for Christians, the worst case scenario is to die in mortal sin, to leave this life outside God's friendship, because we want reality on our terms. And God gives us what we really want forever. If Jesus is not the Lord of everything, he's the Lord of nothing. So let's ask him to keep us far from the lukewarmness that leads us to take our faith for granted. G.K. Chesterton once said that the best way to love something is to know it can be lost. I'm Patrick Coffin at patrickcoffin.media. Be a saint.

0: in all of that, Father Gately says, you know, if you mess up, keep going. If you forget to do this thing, keep going. If you don't say this the right way, quote unquote, you know, keep going. Because he wanted to remind me as I was going through this, and he wants to remind all of us, what I want to remind you all is that this is not about a transaction. This is about a relationship. So yes, a dedicated 9 days of prayer or 54 days of prayer or 33 days of prayer, all those things, super duper good. Go ahead and do those things because your prayers are heard because God wants us to come to him. And yes, there are some times where it's really good to have dedicated days or times or seasons of prayer, but to avoid falling into that trap of thinking that if I do these things, then God has to do those things. This is not a transaction. We're not trying to convince God to do anything. We're simply coming before him as his beloved children and saying, Father, please hear my prayer. And you know what? He does it. He does. Every single time he does. Which is amazing. It's incredible. So anyways, that's all I got for today. Ryan Rollins is here at Ascend Presents. My name is Father Mark. God bless.
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8: 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In the name of the Father, and of the Son, and of the Holy Spirit, amen. O holy guardian angel, take care of our soul and body. Enlighten our mind that we may know the Lord better and love him with all our heart. Help Help us in our prayers so that we may not give in to distractions. Assist us with your advice so that we may see the good and carry it out with generosity. Defend us from the insidious snares of the enemy and sustain us in temptations that we may always be victorious. Remedy our coldness in our worship of the Lord. Cease not to protect us until you have brought us into paradise, where we will praise our good God together for all eternity. Amen.
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10: Hello, beloved family. How are you? I pray that you're well. I'm terrific, and it's so good to be with you. I hope you had a wonderful Memorial Day weekend, lots of tornadoes and storms on this end. But I hope you had a wonderful Memorial Day weekend with your family, and that your children understand our heritage. We are focused with our new Holy Father, who we're hoping will reverse some of the loss that has come to the church and bring us back to what was and is the deposit of faith. The family is key. It is the cell of society. And I think you know, if you've been listening a while, that is where my heart is, on the family. We went through the ideal of the Catholic family in the last 2 weeks, and then the father's role and the mother's role and the role of the children. But the world is going, as you know, dear ones, downhill in every way. Immorality, every evil license it can take. And so, as we build the family, it is from the family that purity comes, because it's not going to be society. Even when you go to many Catholic churches, women are half naked. Men come like they're going to the beach. So we need to restore the family, beloved, and we need to keep us, we need to our children to have identity of who they are, that they're the people of God. Even I've told you before, when I grew up in my Jewish home, what the world did wasn't an issue for us. We dressed a certain way and spoke a certain way, and we mixed. I went to public school. There wasn't an issue, but we knew who we were, and we didn't need to be like the world. And that's how you need to raise your children. I'm on the site of Catholic Harbor of Faith and Morals, and it says, when the first baby is born into the family, the parents assume numerous serious obligations, but their divinely appointed tasks present no greater difficulty than the preservation of the purity of their home. From almost the time that the child is capable of understanding anything at all, the forces of evil are pitted against the efforts of the parents. Father and mother have powerful aids from heaven and can and do win the struggle against all odds. In an age when temptation lurks on every side, boys and girls are being brought to manhood and womanhood in glorious modesty and purity. This goal is being realized because parents have shown themselves deeply prayerful and reverent, constantly alert to danger, and willing to go to any lengths to protect their children. The least negligence on their part may mean disaster. And shamefully, beloved, I've met many Christian parents, Catholic and non-Catholic, who want their children to be popular, and they allow them to dress like the world. And there's a couple of families that their young girls in teenage years looked like, I'll say the word, tramps to me. Horrible. And when I mentioned it to the parents said, oh, you should see the way they dress in their school. They're modest next to them. But that's not the comparison. Our Lady is the comparison for young women, and Joseph for young men. And the tragedy is that parents try to be popular and dress like their children do. And they go out in tights that used to be my underwear, and they wear it as clothing today. It's absolutely horrible. And yes, God is offended. No greater blessing can descend upon the home than the purity learned from God-fearing parents. By comparison, material wealth, social advantages, even health and life itself are lesser gifts. Any truly Catholic mother would prefer to see her child buried than fall a victim to impure vices. To know that the modesty and purity of their boys and girls results, under God's grace, from their prayerful example and zealous instruction is a cause for daily thanksgiving to father and mother. We had an email last week from a mother, a Catholic family, and their children are being influenced by the LGBTQ plus society and even in school. And I'm guessing it's not a Catholic school. I certainly hope it's not. But even a public school. And they're worried about how to counter that. Well, you counter that from birth on. The children know who they are. They know how to please our mother, our father, our Lord, our foster father, Joseph. They know how to model themselves on the Holy Family. And they know who they are, and they're not going to be influenced by evil. They're going to learn to pray for those children who dress like that or who are confused about their gender. They won't be tempted by it. The various terms used to describe holy purity give the readiest appreciation of it. It is frequently called the angelic virtue because it makes men like angels who are pure by nature. Angels are pure by nature. Some writers call it the difficult virtue because it can be preserved only by the constant struggle against the strong lower nature of man, particularly today when temptations abound on every side. It is always impressive to hear religious refer to their vow of chastity as the holy virtue, holy in itself and holy in its effects, making them like chosen souls, virgins, as like to Jesus and Mary as human frailty permits. In this connection, it is noteworthy that in the Greek language, only one word is used for holiness and chastity, the same word, because really they are one and the same. Continence, defined by Webster, is self-restraint from yielding to desire, obviously refers to difficulty, as do many other terms employed. No element in human character is more acceptable to God or pleasing to men than purity. Parents, mothers, you have to set the example. What you teach will matter nothing if you walk around immodest, in skirts to your knees or above, with your arms bare, with low-cut tops, with tight clothing. Papa, same for you. Tight clothing, shorts, thongs, your children are not going to learn what holiness and modesty is and purity unless you model it. I'll repeat this last sentence. No element in human character is more acceptable to God or pleasing to men than purity. It sets its possessor apart from his fellows. It is that which makes little children so lovable and men and women admirable. It brings them close to God. And this union with him, with God, shines from their eyes and shows itself in a thousand ways to captivate all who know them. Blessed are the pure of heart, Matthew says, for they shall see God. I mentioned that just a little over a week ago, we had a mother-daughter tea here with 64 total people, and mothers and daughters, and our community of sisters. It was just the best ever. I've spoken at mother-daughter teas in my Protestant years, even in my Catholic years. Nothing was ever as beautiful as this. It was held at our monastery. We have a huge community room and round tables and chairs. We set it up. The women did a beautiful job of decorating and bringing food. But everyone was dressed absolutely modestly and beautiful. Hairstyles, the little girls had long hair and not just falling over their face loose. It was just beautiful. And one of them, who's 10 years old, was our table hostess. And she kept her eye on our table for our sisters and refilled our water and took care of anything she saw was needed. And as proper, even her posture, her serving at 10 years old, as you could imagine. So, so beautiful. Without moral purity, man's highest faculties are darkened and weakened and miserably prone to failure. A whole universe, the world of true beauty, is shut off from those who are not pure. Beauty is a reflection of God. The psalmist said, "In thy light, O God, we shall see light." And only the pure of heart see God, Matthew says, or that part of his works which he makes known to us. Beloved, we'll be right back after the break to discuss purity in the home. Don't go away, and after the second break, we'll take your calls and your emails, as always, with anything on your heart. The toll-free number, 1-877-511-5483. We'll be right back.
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13: Have you ever dialogued with someone who espouses relativism, which says there is no truth, or it might be true for you, but not for me? It's pretty frustrating. Deep down, we know these claims are false, but we often don't know why. Here's the reason. To say there is no truth is a contradiction. The assertion is tantamount to saying it's true that there is no truth. Plain absurdity. Now, the other position, there is no absolute truth, just truth relative to the individual set of beliefs, is problematic as well. The usage of the verb is implies an assertion about the objective order of things. It's the same thing as saying it's absolutely true that there is no absolute truth, which of course is a contradiction. No matter how the relativist slices the pie, he ends up with a contradiction, making relativism an unreasonable worldview. I'm Carlo Broussard with the Ready Reason for Catholic Answers, Catholic.com.
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10: Welcome back. Welcome back, beloved, to Mother Miriam Live. We are live, and we are talking about purity in the home. If it doesn't come from the home, it's not going to come, beloved. From the day you give birth to your child, purity is the number one virtue. If the home is what it should be, parents not living in fornication or open adultery through divorce or remarriage, the home offers the most perfect protection of purity for its every member. Father and mother find their moral safety within its sanctuary. The home, beloved, should be a sanctuary. And so many people come home today, fathers, mothers, children, and it's just a war zone. It should be a sanctuary of peace, of loveliness, of holiness. An unbelieving age has accustomed itself to think and speak of negative and ugly things. Unfaithfulness means a definite break from the family tie. The positive and beautiful express a deeper truth. Fidelity is union with and protection by the family circle. As long as that union is preserved, protection is guaranteed. Some of the church's choicest blessings descend upon the Christian family in answer to that petition. Homes are blessed repeatedly. A special blessing is imparted to the bed chamber. The church's ritual has beautiful blessings for the mother with child, and after childbirth, the latter called churching, both now regrettably neglected by most Catholic women. Excuse me. Families are consecrated to the Sacred Heart. Holy water and other sacramentals sanctify their members. The family is never more intimately united than when at prayer. And I can picture you listening to this and said, oh my goodness, we never consecrated our family to the Sacred Heart. I don't even know how to do it. I don't know what it means. You see, we've lost so much, beloved. But again, I entered the church in 1995, and I was in the Novus Ordo, and I love the priest who led me into the church. I'll be eternally grateful for him. He was a wonderful priest, and there were things that truly bothered me, but I figured I was in the Catholic Church. I can't judge this until I found, until I looked deeper, until God led me into our heritage, our true tradition. And it's so, so beautiful. It's never too late, beloved. It's never too late. Obedience, disinterested love, helpful guidance, the willing ear, self-sacrifice, utter trust and confidence in important matters are all found in the home and rarely anywhere else. The simple benefit of intimate association with those who desire our spiritual welfare is protection itself. Father and mother have consecrated their lives to this purpose at the altar. The advice of older brothers and sisters, however unceremoniously administered and however much resented at the moment, has often stood fortunate youngsters in good stead. There are the younger members of the family whom all feel a natural obligation to protect, not merely in a negative way, but by most positive and constructive measures. If the parents enjoy the children's confidence and the children really love their parents, the day will come all too soon when boys and girls will ask questions of a most delicate and holy nature. No offhand replies can be tolerated in this critical hour. Prudence and the perfectly right answer, which will satisfy but not disturb, must be the products of much earnest prayer for guidance in this sacred moment. Because parents are often not prayerfully prudent, because many of them have led lives that have poorly equipped them for this task of supreme delicacy, and because many of them feel an unwarranted shame in speaking of matters that are holy in themselves, thousands of children have got their information from doubtful sources. Father Heinrich, an excellent authority on this matter, does not hesitate to say that, quote, the discussion of the guiding principles in sex instruction indicates that it is a most difficult task. This most probably is the main reason why only few young people receive sex instruction from those who are called by God to impart it. It's not the schools, beloved, it's the parents. An extensive investigation, if it were possible, might reveal that not 5% receive this information from their father or mother, end quote. That's tragic, beloved. Sex instruction, although very important, is only a small part of sex education, which is a positive training from babyhood in the spirit of modesty and holy reserve. In the same manner, sex education is only a minor portion of the whole program of home training in Catholic virtue, not to be exaggerated into a disproportionate importance. If the other virtues are properly understood, this matter is rendered much easier. Well-trained children's minds are easily impressed, their consciences troubled at the slightest fault. They should learn from their parents and from no one else of the things that under the most favorable circumstances will cause them temptation and anxiety. It is a gross neglect of parental duty to allow the child to learn by unclean jest from foul-lipped, older, and more experienced associates knowledge that in itself is honorable and deals with man's and woman's cooperation with God. A 10-minute talk with a young boy or girl is sufficient for the whole purpose of the instruction, for that particular development. But parents must not neglect to add maturer explanations when the time presents itself. They must impress upon grown sons and daughters that the vocation to the wedded life and parenthood to which they look forward calls for the blessing of Almighty God, and that the blessing must be merited by self-denial. It certainly will be no exaggeration if they state that most of the pitiable misery of unhappy marriages is the result of not having merited this blessing of Almighty God before marriage and from the gross abuses that result in the wedded state. The ideal combination of qualities for this instruction is difficult. It requires candor, born of a spiritual appreciation of man's cooperation. It demands prayerful preparation. It calls for appropriateness of the time and place and the hope of anticipating the dangers to which the boy or girl may be exposed. It is wary of the danger of saying too much or arousing curiosity. But with the proper dispositions and the help of Almighty God, there is no reason for the parents to worry unduly, and certainly no reason for them to shrink from their shirk their responsibility. Beloved, it's never too late. Whether your child is just born, you can form holiness in him or her right from the start. Self-retrained, restrained, proper, teach them their prayers, proper behavior, proper speech, love, generosity, right from the start. A little girl hits her brother and the parent says, "Don't hit your brother." Well, that doesn't get them anywhere. It doesn't teach them anything. If you want your child to be lovely and loving and charitable, you need to speak to them in the same way. Sweetheart, God wouldn't have you do that. The Blessed Mother would not have us hit one another. You need to apologize to your brother. All right, I'm sorry. No, there's a nicer way to apologize, and it's from the heart. Dear Johnny, I'm sorry I hit you. I shouldn't have done that. Will you forgive me? See, just teach them, not by your anger, but by your love, that they can learn to imitate. They won't hear anything but love. You can correct them a lot of times. If you're angry, you will make them angry children. Beloved, we're coming up to our break, and I will invite you to call in with anything on your heart, toll-free, 1-877-511-5483, or email at mother@thestationofthecross.com. Excuse me, on this topic or any other on your heart. And we're going to continue tomorrow with suggestions for how to foster purity in your home. The difficult and delicate virtue cannot be preserved on human strength alone. The home training must have fostered a childlike devotion to the Blessed Virgin Mary, to one's guardian angel, and to favorite saints, so they know they're not alone. Teach them, Virgin Most Powerful, pray for us. Virgin Most Powerful, pray for us. The confidence which will bring sons and daughters to speak with the utmost candor when the time for explanations comes must be built and protected by the parents over long years. The approach with personal problems is one of the highest compliments that can be paid to parents. Its denial is sad in the extreme, and normally a sign of the parents' failure. Fathers and mothers are sometimes quite honestly unable to impart the required instruction, as when they realize that they have never gained or have lost the confidence of the children. Some person in whom they have complete faith must then represent them. An older priest, a favorite relative, a very conscientious Catholic doctor with growing children of his own. See, parents, what a shame if you have lost your children's confidence. And they fear now to come to you with very, very personal things. And they have to go outside the family to speak to those they trust. There's the music for our second break, beloved. We'll come back and take your calls, your emails, with anything on your heart. Again, it's toll-free, 1-877-511-5483, or email at mother@thestationofthecross.com. And we'll be right back.

0: The Station of the Cross Catholic Media Network presents Saints and Seasons. On May 21st, we celebrate the feast of St. Godric, Confessor. Godric was born in the mid to late 11th century in Norfolk, England. He began his life as a peddler and eventually began to ply his trade by sea. He worked his way up to become a ship's captain, and some accounts tell of quite a wayward life, even referring to him as a pirate. Whatever the extent of his misdeeds, Godric eventually made his way to Lindisfarne, known as Holy Island. He was immediately struck by the holiness of the monks at the famous abbey, who related to him the inspiring life of St. Cuthbert. Godric prayed for the graces to imitate that great saint, and then made pilgrimages to Jerusalem, Compostela, and elsewhere, before eventually settling in a wilderness called Finkel. There, Godric adopted the austere life of a hermit, full of prayer and fasting. He lived under the authority of the local monastery, who provided a priest for Mass and the sacraments, and permitted such visitors as wished to learn from the holy hermit. The Blessed Virgin Mary herself taught Godric several songs in her honor, and like St. Francis of Assisi, he was known for his way with animals. After many decades in this holy life, Godric died in the year of our Lord 1170, at about 100 years of age. Also honored on this day are St. Hospitius, St. Eugene de Maisonneuve, the martyrs of the Mexican Revolution, and many other martyrs, confessors, and holy virgins. For more about the saints and seasons of the Catholic Church, visit thestationofthecross.com/saints and seasons.
1: This is Jesuit Father Robert McTaig. 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
3: 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Let me see now. We have some emails for me to get to. I'm almost there, just a moment. Okay, here's one from who writes it anonymously. Mother, I come from a Muslim convert family, and I live in a country I do not wish to identify. In my teens, I chose the Christian faith, but for 5 years, I could not be baptized because of family affairs. But during this process, throughout every year, whenever there was an opportunity, I continued to go to the Catholic Church. But Mother, afterwards, my mind became confused by theological concepts. And unfortunately, I made a bad decision and was baptized in a different church. Well, let me just stop and say right there, if you were baptized in a Christian church of any kind, with the Trinitarian formula in the name of the Father, Son, and the Holy Spirit, as opposed to just in Jesus' name, your baptism is valid. Now, however, the warmth of your words reminded me of the warmth of Mater Ecclesia's bosom. That's the bosom of Mother Church. And awakened in me a desire to return. That's wonderful, dear. Indeed, despite my having been an altar boy, this past Sunday, I went to my priest and my godparents and told them I'll be going over to the Catholic Church and enduring all the difficulties. I started going to the Catholic Church. It must be a grace of God that I found a Latin Rite Catholic Church that performs daily Mass, and I started receiving communion there. Now, I have to stop because you have not said that you've been formally received into the Catholic Church. And that would be very important. If you've not been formally received, it's not just the church you can attend. You have to be formally received into the church. And if not, you should not be an altar boy and definitely not receive communion. So I pray that you go to your priest and make sure that you are truly Catholic. He writes, but Mother, this process also brought with it my desire to be one of her faithful in order to be completely one with my church. But the Latin Rite Church told me to go to another rite that I do not wish to mention. What did they do that for? But when I went, it was said that baptism is once and that I will henceforth always remain a member of my previous church. However, I could receive communion whenever I want. This is very, very confusing. I don't know that you're not, you've got to give me more information here. Number one, you can't just go to the Catholic Church like you go to a Protestant church. You have to become a member. You have to be received into the one holy Catholic and apostolic church by a priest. And with communion and confession and confirmation. So you say, it must be a grace of God that I found a Latin Rite Catholic church that performs daily mass, and I started receiving communion there. Well, again, you haven't told me yet that you're really Catholic. You went over to the Catholic Church, you said, but I don't know if you've gone through the process of becoming Catholic, so you should not have been receiving communion, it seems like. And he says, but Mother, this process also brought with it my desire to be one of her faithful in order to be completely one with my church. You need to be one of her faithful, and you must not receive communion or be an altar server or do anything else, but go to your priest and say, I would like to become Catholic. And then he writes, but the Latin Rite Church told me to go to another rite that I do not wish to mention. Well, I can't imagine that happening. Rather than they're instructing you and receiving you into the Catholic Church. He says, but when I went, it was said that baptism is once. It is once. If it's in the Trinitarian formula of the Father, Son, and the Holy Spirit, you don't have to be baptized again. But it doesn't make you a member of your previous church. If you're truly baptized in the name of the Father, Son, and the Holy Ghost, you become by default a member of the Catholic Church. And you said, however, I can freeze communion whenever I want. Absolutely not. Mother, I truly feel myself to be the stepchild of my own mother church. Well, I don't know if you mean it's the Catholic Church. Besides, I am also homosexual, but I don't put this into practice. I am striving to unite my own sufferings with the sufferings of my Lord. But then again, my experiencing this event of exclusion on top of it all made me feel like a stepchild. I don't know what I will do. I'm not blaming anyone either. In the end, it's my own doing. As such a person, I also see this as deserved for myself. I'm a great sinner, but I would truly wish very much to be the own child of the Catholic Church. Even while writing these things, my eyes are filling up. I thank you in advance for your answer. May the Lord always bless and increase you in your labor. Thank you, dear one. I have no idea how you could have gone to a Latin Rite Catholic Church and they send you to a different rite. It makes no sense. When you say Latin Rite Catholic Church, the Western Church is all Latin Rite. It could be a Latin Mass. It could be a Novus Ordo. It could be something else. I don't know if you went to the actual Latin Rite Mass. That's what you need to do. And absolutely, to receive communion, it doesn't yet seem like you have entered the Catholic Church, like you're doing your own thing, so to speak. So you must go to the priest of a Latin Rite Mass church, TLM, Traditional Latin Mass. Make an appointment with the priest and say, I think I've been doing things wrong. I come from a Muslim country and I want very much to be Catholic. Could you instruct me and receive me into the church? That's what you need to do. And you can tell them your struggles, that you're homosexual, but you have no intention to practice that anymore. You want to repent and you want to go to confession with him and have him instruct you into the church. That's all I can come to from your email, dear one. If I don't have it all right, give me further information. We have an email from Samuel who says, I hope this finds you well. In my ignorance of spiritual affairs, I became a polygamist since 2016. Well, my goodness. I wonder what culture you come from, Samuel, because in America, you don't have to be very spiritual to know that marriage is one man and one woman and not to have multiple partners, even though I know there are people doing that these days. He says, I formalized my relationship with my first wife in 2019 through wedding and still held to the second marriage, so to speak, in sin, oblivious of the threat it caused to our souls. Now, you mentioned nothing about being a Christian or anything of this sort or where you were married. He continues, 2 years ago, the Lord showed me the light, and I deeply regret having alienated myself from communion with the church / Christ through this outright act of adultery. Now, again, you haven't said it's the Catholic Church, so again, I'm not clear on this. This strong conviction led to a mutual agreement between my second wife, so to speak, and myself. We finally resolved to quit seeing each other intimately for the fear of the Lord and for the salvation of our souls. I have 3 children with her, and I am supporting her to raise them. Mother, please advise, what is the church's position that our souls can be reunited with Christ through confession and communion? Because I met 2 parish priests independently who promised to revert back but went quiet. What does that mean? Who promised to help you revert back to what? But went quiet. It's not clear to me what you're saying there. I fear damnation or a long period in purgatory. Please help. I feel disheartened when it appears there is no hope of salvation in church for a penitent soul. Well, Samuel, there's absolutely hope for a penitent soul. It's only penitent souls that go to heaven. There's no question about that. You need to go again to a Latin Rite church, Latin Rite Mass, and talk to the priest and make an appointment with him and bring this situation to him. Because I don't know if you're a Christian. I don't know what you mean by your church. I don't know who you've spoken to. I don't know if your marriage in the first or second place is valid. You say you've gone through a wedding, but I don't know where your wedding was. I don't know what kind of wedding it is. You might be free from marriage altogether at this point, and the priest can help you to undo this puzzle and get right with God. Don't despair. You have to go to the right priest, a holy priest, and I suggest you go to the Catholic Church, find a Latin Rite Mass, and see if you can make an appointment with that priest. He can take you through everything and help discern your current position and help you with both women and with your children. Okay, Samuel, I pray you will do that. Don't despair. Don't give up. And again, you might need a canon lawyer. You may need to find out, not a canon lawyer, but a church lawyer, canon, which it's not expensive. It's just that the priest needs to put you together with him. Shouldn't cost anything to find out if your marriage is valid or not. Okay, so don't despair, but go to a priest you can trust. That's why I suggest the Latin Mass Rite priest. You can trust many Novus Ordo priests, but I don't know where to send you. And you can come across some very difficult situations, which is why I suggest the traditional Latin Mass. Don't delay, Samuel, and don't lose heart. Okay. We have an email from Amy who writes, "Dear Mother Miriam, my husband and I have one son and three daughters, our son being the oldest. After my husband's conversion to the Catholic faith 2 years ago, hallelujah, Amy, we were overjoyed, and he has been faithfully serving ever since. I've always been uncomfortable with females serving in this role alongside the boys, and now our oldest daughter has expressed a desire to serve as well." No. There's the music for our final break, Amy. We'll take this right after we come back from the break. And you say that your husband became Catholic 2 years ago and has been faithfully serving. I'm guessing that he's serving at the altar? You haven't said so. And so your girls want to follow the example of their dad. I'm not sure if that's the case. But we'll talk about it as soon as we come back from the break. Don't go away. And there's still time if anyone wishes to call in. Toll free 1-877-511-5483 or email at mother@thestationofthecross.com. We'll be right back. Hello, beloved. This is Mother Miriam. Like Mother Miriam Live and the many other programs that originate from the Station of the Cross, Divine Mercy in My Soul is all about the messages that Jesus revealed to St. Faustina. 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
6: Please join us in a prayer to St. Anthony of Padua. In the name of the Father, and of the Son, and of the Holy Spirit. Amen. O dear protector, St. Anthony, on this day we direct our fervent prayer to you, asking you to hear us and to intercede for us. We are parents who ask for peace in our families, our worthy occupations, and our daily bread. We are children who ask for divine assistance and protection in the hope of a successful and happy future. We are the needy poor, the afflicted, and sinners who come to you for help and grace. Therefore, speak on our behalf to that child whom you hold in your arms, and we are sure of being heard

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1: Welcome back, beloved, to Mother Miriam Live. We are live and right after Memorial Day. It's so good to be back with you. And just before the break, we began an email from Amy, and I'll begin at the beginning again. Dear Mother Miriam, my husband and I have one son and three daughters, our son being the oldest. After my husband's conversion to the Catholic faith 2 years ago, that's a hallelujah, our son expressed a desire for the first time to be an altar boy. We were overjoyed, and he has been faithfully serving ever since. Wonderful, wonderful, wonderful. I have always been uncomfortable with females serving in this role alongside the boys, and now our oldest daughter has expressed a desire to serve as well. I'm glad you're uncomfortable. It is not a role for girls at all. She writes, I have not allowed her to serve as of yet because I feel that male and female roles have become very blurred in our present culture. You're right. And that it mostly affects males. You're absolutely right. I have been worried about our son finding identity as a male when the definitions of this in particular have been made to be so ambiguous. That's the role of the parents, beloved. That's the, don't you let society raise your children. Amy says, I don't want to cause my daughter pain or to feel rejected or that she is not welcome to serve our Lord. But I feel that our son needs his own roles that guide him toward being a healthy male, just as our

a Latin Mass. And I suggest you find a Latin Mass church. There are, of course, other girls serving at our church, and he's not escaping seeing that, though we've tried to steer him toward masses where he's mainly serving with other boys. You're taking your children to a Catholic church for Mass, and you're allowing them to be in a church that has errant practices and examples that you don't want your children to follow. That's not good. Do you think my reasoning in these decisions is sound? Pardon me if you have spoken on this before. We have spoken on this before, Amy, but we could never speak on it enough. It's not good, in my mind, to take your children to a church where the practices are not fully holy and not 100% Catholic. Altar servers have never through history been girls. Never. I know Pope John Paul allowed it. It was a great heartache to me and many, many people. I can say much on that, but it's for boys, and you're right. It's the practice that they, boys who might feel, that's where the priesthood comes from. They might be watching the priest, learning the Mass, not just making certain movements, but really worshiping God and learning what the priest is doing. That's a school for the priesthood, the diaconate and the priesthood. And so I might say to you, daughter, sweetheart, you have a beautiful heart that you want to serve God. It's very, very beautiful. And God wants you to serve him, and he will lead you to do that. But let me ask you something. But he has, you could say he's created men and female to be different. When Jesus came to earth, was he a woman or a man? Of course, she knows he was a man. Could he play the part of a woman? No, of course not. And if you had a play about Jesus, Easter or the resurrection, would you pick a woman, a girl, or a grown woman to play the part of Jesus? And she'll probably say, no, mommy. Well, that's the point. Neither would God pick a girl to play the part of Jesus. Priests take the place of Jesus. They are called Alta Christus. When they celebrate the Mass, Jesus works through them, and they represent Jesus. A girl doesn't represent Jesus. There are beautiful nuns, beautiful saintly women, the Holy Mother herself, and those are the ones that you would imitate. And can you imagine the Mother of God serving Mass? No way. She knows it's not her place. It's the place for men. The priesthood, a man becomes a priest either at the altar or of his family in his role. It's never a place for girls, sweetheart. And when girls get in there, they really help to destroy the priesthood of men. Because young boys are often shy or annoyed or scared, and they don't like working along with girls. And girls don't like always working along with boys. And so when girls are serving at the altar, they really take away what God is calling those boys to. So buy her a book of nun saints and marriage, beautiful, beautiful women saints, and say, this is what God has called you to. And it's the greatest thing on earth. No one is greater next to God than our Blessed Mother. And she is the one for you to imitate. Okay. an email from Joel who says, I'm in my mid-30s. Hold on now. Let me just see something. I'm in my mid-30s, and I live with my parents. I appreciate my mother and father. I'm often asked to watch TV with them or sports sometimes. But I do not like a lot of the Netflix and Amazon shows and movies. What if I do not want them to watch a bad TV show on a streaming platform? I do not want to watch a scandalous show or movie. Also, I agree that the Fourth Commandment is important. But if a parent offers me alcohol

since alcohol once in a while and I don't want it, it would be honorable to say no, right? Right, Joel. When your parents offer you or want you to watch Netflix or Amazon or movies that you don't want to watch, it could even be a good movie, but you don't want to spend time watching it. Maybe you want to read spiritual books or do something else. Just say, Mom, Dad, thanks for inviting me. I don't wish to. And if it's not a holy movie, you could say, you know, I really don't want to watch unholy things because I want to be a holy man of God, and they affect me. And your parents could say, well, there's no sexual stuff in here. It's not true. It's not true. And you can tell them, Mother Miriam won't watch any movie that doesn't bring her to Christ. It could be nonchalant. It could be The Wizard of Oz. It could be a good movie. But if it doesn't bring her heart to Christ, she won't even watch it. So it doesn't mean that it does her damage, but it doesn't do her any good. And we want to strive toward holiness, toward loving God every day of our lives. So, and if they offer you alcohol, you're fine if you want to drink once in a while. But if you don't want it, just say, no, thank you, Mom and Dad. No, thank you. You are always honorable if you answer truthfully and respectfully. You can say no thank you very respectfully. And if they insist on you watching the movie, say, Mom, Dad, please don't insist. Please respect my wishes. You're old enough, Joel. They should answer that well. Okay, God bless you, everyone. And God willing, we'll be with you tomorrow. God

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3: Let us pray for our Bishop Edgar de Cunha. May he stand firm and shepherd his flock in thy strength, O Lord, in the loftiness of thy name. Let us pray. O God, the shepherd and ruler of all the faithful, look favorably upon thy servant Edgar, whom thou hast willed to be the shepherd in charge of the Church of Fall River. Give to him, we beg thee, by word and example, to profit those he has placed over, that he may come, together with the flock entrusted to him, to eternal life. Through Christ our Lord. Amen.

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0: Ask a Priest Live. Guided by the Holy Spirit and honoring the magisterial teachings of the Church. Faithful Catholic priests answering questions for believers and those seeking truth. Ask a Priest, because Father knows best. And now, your host, Rudy Carlos.
1: Blessed be the holy name of Jesus. Welcome back to Ask a Priest Live. I'm your host, Rudy Carlos. And today on Ask a Priest Live, are we truly capable of fulfilling the greatest commandment? Our blessed Lord asks us to do it. He said, this is the greatest commandment. But a Baptist says, no, it's actually not possible. There are some denominations who will see what our blessed Lord wrote and say, no, that's not possible. So we'll answer that question. And can a so-called transgender person enter into the church and receive the sacraments if they're being affirmed in their gender dysphoria by the parish or even outside influences? That's a great question. And I think there's a lesson in there somewhere. If you follow any sort of Catholic social media, you'll know that there was a so-called influencer who was detransitioning and then said, no, I'm not going to. And then they didn't enter into the church. Interesting story. There's a lesson in there somewhere. Also, does our blessed Lord feel the pain of being crucified at every Mass? The Mass is a sacrifice. So does he feel the pain of crucifixion every time? A great question. So those are just a sample of the questions we're going to get to today. But if you've ever wanted to ask a Catholic priest a question, you want to include your question here among the ones that we've teased out, call them in, 1-877-511-5483. That's our call-in line. That's the surest and quickest way to get an answer. 1-877-511-5483. That's our call-in line. We always love to hear your beautiful voice here on air, so give us a call. 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Search for Ask a Priest Live. You'll find us there broadcasting right now. And while you're there, subscribe. All righty, but to answer all your questions, we welcome back Father Elias Mary Mills. He's a Franciscan Friar of the Immaculate. Welcome back, Father. Good to have you here. Oh, looks like we're muted there, Father. Okay, we'll try with you in just a moment here. But we are in the middle of our spring appeal. Got an update for you today. We have $140,000 left to raise before June. And there's a generous benefactor that's going to throw in another $50,000 on top of that. If we raise it by June, it's an opportunity we can't afford to miss here. So please, if you haven't made your pledge yet, visit us at thestationofthecross.com. 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If maybe you've had some counsel here on the show and you love the program, do it in honor of Ask a Priest Live or any of the other ones that you watch here or listen to on the station of the Cross Catholic Media Network. We really appreciate your support. All right, let's try again with Father Elias. Can you hear us, Father?
2: I hear you. Do you hear me?
1: There we go. Good to have you here today, Father. Let's jump into the questions here. This one came in from SAT Math Review. That's giving me PTSD to taking the SATs. They write, is it possible to fulfill the greatest commandment, to love the Lord with the Lord your God with your whole heart, your whole mind, and your soul? He says, or she says, I've been debating with a Baptist who insists we are not capable of doing this. What do you think about this question, Father?
2: Well, first of all, when you talk about a human heart that is able to do that, we know, first of all, that our Lord himself is the model, because he loved himself with his whole heart, soul, and mind, and God, the Father, and the Holy Spirit. But also his mother, Our Lady, the perfect creature,

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6: Blessed be the holy name of Jesus. Welcome back to Ask a Priest Live. We're here with Father Elias Mary Mills. He's a Franciscan Friar of the Immaculate. So one of our resident Franciscan priests here on Ask a Priest Live. You can ask all kinds of questions here. Call them in, 1-877-511-5483. This question came in from Felix Fortuna Rex, asking, do priests have their own car? How do they buy it? And does the church have a motor pool? Or maybe perhaps if they don't have that, do they ride the bus? I think that would be really inconvenient, Father, to actually ride the bus, especially if you have to, administer last rites or something like that.
7: Yeah, it's interesting because actually there's a distinction for priests who are diocesan priests and priests who are religious. If they have a vow of poverty, which is religious due, then they wouldn't have their own car. They have cars that are, you know, that their community has, and they have use of them. A diocesan priest, though, on his own has to, with the help of the diocese probably, helps them to obtain a car for their use so that they can get around. And as you say, they need to be able to go to attend to their flock and to, at all times of the hours of night and day, to administer the sacraments. So they need that flexibility and freedom. And they don't have a vow of poverty. They just have the vow of obedience to their bishop. So the priests can own their own vehicle. They can, and sometimes people help them, assist them in buying a car. I'm sure the parishioners may donate or help them. With religious communities, people donate their older vehicles or sometimes donate vehicles, divine providence, you know, that they may beg for a vehicle and someone may help them. So God in his providence will help a priest to obtain a vehicle however he needs to. Same goes with food. You know, we as Franciscans, we put a list out of food that we need, or we ask for people to divine providence to donate food to us. And sometimes we may have a quester who's been given money to go and buy food, but a diocesan priest, as part of the parish, they take care of them. So they might have a housekeeper who buys the food for the priest, or the food priest may take care of his own needs. I don't know. It all depends. There's a lot of flexibility there, but it's our cafeteria for priests only in the seminary. Here we take turns cooking. My day to cook is on Tuesdays, so I recommend you don't come on those days. And we take turns in cooking whatever Providence brings, and sometimes people

0: people donate food left over from church dinners, or, you know, a priest that we know brings us pizza that he has left over from his youth meeting that he had the night before. So God provides however he wants to.
1: Yeah, for sure. Father, how can we support your religious community?
0: Well, they can send a donation if they want to through PayPal, or they can just send a letter or with a check or something to any one of our religious houses, which you can find them listed online. So that's kind of how we live off of a divine providence. People donate. They just from various ways, online or write a check and send it in the mail. We, as Franciscans, are depend upon divine providence. St. Francis said that the friars, if they should have to, should resort to begging. So sometimes we may have to resort to begging for things or for help with certain projects. But I'd have to say that the faithful are very generous and usually are, sometimes I'd be surprised that you don't ask for it and yet it comes. And sometimes they just take care of you. And sometimes we put needs on a board and people see it and they get it for us. So it's
1: that's awesome.
0: Kind of how we live. So I just say the faithful are always very good to their priests. Sometimes they may spoil us sometimes. So
1: send in your cookies to Father Elias Mary Mills. You can check out the Franciscan Friars of the Immaculate over at marymediatrix.com, and you'll be able to see their support links there as well. Great question, Felix Fortuna. Thank you for sending it in. Front Seat Thoughts asks, would it actually be a sin if you didn't attend Mass on Ascension Thursday this year, since it's often moved to Sundays in some dioceses? What do you think, Father?
0: Well, it depends. If it's still observed on Thursday in the diocese where you lived, which is only a few, sad to say, dioceses still observe Ascension Thursday on Thursday, then it would be a holy day of obligation, and you would sin if you didn't go or avoided going to Mass on that day. But it's moved to Sunday, then it's moved to Sunday, and so you don't have a holy day of obligation in the diocese where you live. So that's the rule of thumb. So you have to find out in your diocese if Ascension Thursday is observed on Thursday or if it's been moved to this following Sunday. And usually they will announce that on the Sunday Mass before that Thursday, that it is a holy day of obligation and that you should try to make arrangements to attend. So if you didn't hear that announcement on the Sunday before that Thursday, then it probably was because it wasn't observed in your diocese on Ascension Thursday.
1: Thank you, Front Seat Thoughts, for sending in that question. Again, we're chatting with Father Elias Mary Mills this hour, and he's answering your questions here on the show. Father knows best. You can call him in if you're just tuning in. You missed the number. Call-in lines are open, 1-877-511-5483. This one came in as an email from Charles in New Brunswick, Canada, asking this. I went to confession maybe a few days ago, and I confessed something I did when I was younger. But when I confessed it, I may not have said it loud enough, or I didn't really use the right words. It sounds like an accident, Father. But he says here, I don't know if the priest properly heard it or understood it clearly. Was what I confessed forgiven, even if there's a chance he didn't hear it or understand? What do you think, Father?
0: Well, I would think that if the priest didn't hear you, he would have said, I'm sorry, but I didn't hear what you said, or I didn't understand it properly. He didn't ask you, then you could presume. But if your conscience is still bothering you, then, you know, maybe you were so embarrassed you kind of didn't say it so well, and you kind of tried to couch it in terms that tried to make it look better. So maybe just for the sake of restoring your peace of mind, I would just go to the next confession and say, Father, I confess this in my last confession, and I don't know if I was... I just want to confess it and state it clearly so that I get the qualm of my conscience removed that troubled me, because I think maybe I out of embarrassment, I didn't say it as well as I could have or whatever, and then just be at peace with it. But don't go out of your way. But your next confession, I would just clarify that so that you don't let that trouble you, because the devil likes to play with things. And if you expose that and finally just get rid of it, then, you know, say it in the confessional and be at peace. Then, and then in the future, you know, try to not be embarrassed or whatever, and just state things clearly and loud enough for the priest, especially sometimes priests are hard of hearing and maybe he didn't hear it. So it's just for your sake, you know, I think I would just confess it again, just to remove any doubt in your mind as whether or not the priest heard you or not. So
1: thank you, Charles, for sending in that question all the way from... Go ahead, Father.
0: But normally I would think that if the priest didn't hear it, he, you know, he would have said something. Sometimes I know even priests can be tired in the confessional and they may have had a lapse of, you know, didn't hear it for a moment. But, you know, the fact that you confessed it, just to, for you to be at peace, I would just mention it and get it squared away for you to not let it trouble you anymore.
1: For sure. Thank you, Charles. All the way in New Brunswick, Canada. Great question. You know what? I went to confession this past weekend and I confessed something and it was like no comment. Like, okay, here's your pants. Mm-hmm. Bye. So I was like, oh, I was like, oh, that was kind of caught me off guard. You know, it was like one of those things where I thought, oh, he might say mm-hmm. something about it, but he didn't. So maybe that's the case, Charles. might just be,
0: Sometimes if you want some counsel, you should say, Father, could you comment on this sin for me? Or if you have any advice. If you don't, sometimes they think, well, maybe they think there's a lot of people and all that they need to do actually is to hear the sins and absolve you. Sometimes they may not give you any counsel because they think maybe it's obvious what you need to do or whatever. But if there's some question in your mind, you might just say, Father, could you... give me some advice regarding this matter or whatever, then, you know, sometimes they think they don't want to prolong it for sake of maybe right before Mass and they want to get as many people in for confession as they can. So they just stick to the basics and what is needed.
1: Yeah, makes sense. Thanks again, Charles. This one came in from Anonymous. This is an emailed question. Father, if one keeps falling into the same sins and habits, does this person have a true conversion of heart and a firm purpose of amendment? You know, sometimes you have the intention, but you still fall into it. Is that the same thing as having or not having a firm purpose of amendment?
0: Well, there's a thing called a recidivist where someone may have an habitual sin and they're not doing anything really of a... effectively to overcome it. So there's also habitual sins that we can fall into that we need to keep striving and overcoming. So we don't want to discourage an individual. But, you know, if you keep confessing some sin and you leave the confessional and you fall into that sin almost, you know, within 24 hours, then you may have to ask yourself, you know, well, I'm not following some advice, or I need to work at it, especially if it's habitual, you know, you got to keep striving. So I would say that your firm purpose of amendment may be there, but you need to be doing some more practical things to help you to overcome it and to get out of this habitual sin. So especially serious sins, you want to break that habit try to do your best to put into practice some remedies that the priest would give you. One of the things, of course, is you need to be praying, and the daily rosary is very important, I think. If you're not praying a daily rosary, or at least, you know, one daily rosary, maybe two, three, sometimes you need to pray a lot more because you need that grace to break a bad habit. So it doesn't mean that you don't have a firm purpose, but you need to strive to put into effect avoiding the occasion of sin or whatever it is, the triggers that, you know, causing you to fall. So you need to do some practical assessments of things.
1: And in the moment, call upon Our Lady. Say, please be a mother to me. Our Lady's happy to help you as well. We're going to take a quick break. Don't go anywhere. More Ask a Priest Live on the other side.
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3: When the pagan centurion said, "Only say the word and my servant will be healed," the Lord said, "Never, never have I found this much faith in Israel." 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
1: Blessed be the holy name of Jesus. Welcome back to the show. Father Knows Best here on Ask a Priest Live. We're going to continue answering your questions, including this one about forgiving our debtors. But before I do, I want to just give you an update here. We are in the middle of our spring appeal here at the Station of the Cross Catholic Media Network. And it looks like the current need is $145,000 left to go to reach the spring appeal goal. And it looks like here we have a generous benefactor that has... He has committed to $50,000 if we could reach this before June 11th. And at this point, it looks like we're going to have a two-day appeal coming up in June to try and raise these extra funds. But if you'd like to help us, perhaps you already made a pledge, but you're able to give again. 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Or perhaps if you got a mailer in your mailbox, just return the envelope that we sent you. 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All righty, we're here with Father Elias Mary Mills. He's joining us this hour to answer all your questions. If you're tuning in at the halfway mark here, call in your questions. Phone lines are open for you, 1-877-511-5483. While you make your calls, we're going to take this one from Anonymous, who was emailed in. Anonymous writes, Father, we're called to forgive our debtors, but where is the line drawn? When do we walk away versus when do we pursue collecting? Is it okay to try and collect actual debts owed when a company has the means to pay them? Or should we just kind of, I don't know, let them go if it's been a long time?
0: Well, they might be talking about the Our Father, where some people say, forgive us our trespasses as we forgive those. And they think the debtors are, you know, material, but first and foremost, the ones that are in debt to us, and maybe are the ones who have offended us. So those, you know, you want to always be quick to forgive those who have offended us. But if you're talking about material things, well, if a person has the ability to repay you, then out of fairness, they should repay you, because you don't want them, that would be sinful on their part not to repay a debt, because even our Lord says that in the Gospels, he talks about, you know, that you should return the cloak to your neighbor if you borrowed a cloak from him before the evening. So if a person cannot pay you back because maybe they're having some difficult times or financially they're struggling, well, then I think you have to make a prudential decision. You're going to delay it, or say for charity's sake, you're going to forgive their debt and not let them pay you back, because maybe you're able to do that out of charity. But if a company that has the means to pay you back, well, then they should pay you back, because that's the injustice. They should pay back all debts that they are, you know, that you're owed. That's considered to be a just thing to do. And so I think you have to assess each thing one at a time. If it's somebody who owes you, but for some reason they are having financial difficulty, you need to talk to them and find out, well, can you pay me back? Or can you pay me back something? You know, and if they say, well, I can't, and I really, you know, you can just say, well, okay, well, then forgive the debt completely, or say, well, pay me back whenever you are able to. That, I think you have to just make that kind of prudential decisions based on case by case. But if it's a company that owes you money, well, and then, you know, maybe you need to talk to them and find out why they're not paying you back. If it's because they don't want to, or they're just not a good company, then I would say that you need to pay you back. If maybe they're having some difficulties too, I don't know. But I think that's where you have to make an assessment and decide which ones you're going to pursue and which ones you're not.
1: Maybe tack on some interest, right, Father? Just kidding. I know you had, you mentioned usury last time you were on. Just kidding. Mm-hmm. That would be terrible, actually. That's a whole other conversation there. It's a can of worms. Mm-hmm. Most people don't understand usury, why it's wrong. Mm-hmm. Great question, Anonymous in Connecticut. This one came in from Sylvia Ibarra asking, what can we do in Germany when everything seems upside down?
0: I think you
1: what
0: skipped one there.
1: Oh, there we go. Oh, you're right. This is a similar question here. Anonymous in Connecticut is asking, is it true that a parish that, quote unquote, affirms a transgender person's identity, would they be in good standing or not in good standing with the teachings of the Catholic Church? And as a secondary, as a follow-up, if the person persisted in this lifestyle without the intention of getting the help to overcome it, would they still be able to become Catholic and receive the sacraments?
0: Well, they could not receive the sacrament. If someone came to you, I was just thinking about this the other day, if someone came to you in the communion line and you obviously could tell that the person is unusual, or you can tell that there's something that doesn't seem right about this, you know, person, the man looks like they're trying to be a woman, I would say that you would have to say to them, you know, I want to talk to you. I wouldn't give them communion at that moment, because someone who's in pondering this idea that they're going to mutilate themselves can't receive the sacrament because they're pondering or in planning on doing something to either mutilate themselves or they're not living out their proper identity. This is a mental illness that needs to be addressed. And I don't think in good standing you could give that person communion until they address this issue and seek help, especially if it's going to involve some kind of progressing to the point where they start mutilating themselves. You can't receive the sacraments if you're contemplating doing something which is against the teaching of the church. And this is where you have to have, you know, intervene and try to help the person to see that this is not what, contrary to all the false messages being given out in society, that you can't do this. I mean, I remember that it was said even back before this became even more controversial than it is now, that that even if you thought that the person, if you were, even if you thought like same-sex marriage or this was okay for someone to do it, and you yourself weren't at all involved in promoting it, but you thought it might be okay, that you couldn't even receive communion if you thought it was something that was okay, because you're not in mind with, you're not in communion with Christ. And that's the whole point of coming to communion, is that you have the same mind as Christ when you come for communion, and you're not in the same mind if you think that same-sex marriage is okay, or that people who are gender confused, you know, that your gender identity is just something that, you know, you make up as you go. That is not something that is biologically built into you. And someone is not living out their proper identity. And I would say that until they are made aware of that or understand that, that they're not in union with Christ, they need to, that's a serious thing that helps them to say, oh, we mean Christ doesn't approve of that? And this is the problem with so many in the church who are misleading people into thinking that it's okay, or that it's, you know, this is somehow mercy that is being practiced by condoning or at least supporting this mental illness or this moral confusion.
1: Yeah. Yeah, it's not charitable to affirm people in error, because error has no rights. It also, like you said, Father, it creates a grave scandal for the other people there in the mm-hmm. church, you know, yeah. asking, well, mm-hmm. what's the deal with this? This is kind of crazy. You know, just mm-hmm. recently there was a social media quote-unquote influencer made the rounds on Catholic social media platforms. And this person, you know, was a man who was pretending to be a woman and then had a change of heart and was looking to go into the church and, you know, documenting their entire journey. And I just thought, you know, immediately I was thinking, you should not be posting about this because, you know, it's obvious you're confused. Well, it turns out that this person ends up denying the church, or I guess tried to get into the church, and then he was turned back because he wasn't ready to enter into the church, because I think he was still holding mm-hmm. on to these ideas of being affirmed as a woman, even though he's a man. Mm-hmm. And I think there's a lesson in there kind of about social media, but also about affirming people. Lots of people were mm-hmm. affirming this guy, and it turns out yes. he ended up turning back to where he started. So it's an unfortunate thing. Please mm-hmm. say a prayer for everyone who's yes. struggling with this. We shouldn't affirm them.
0: Sure. Yeah, well, this is the problem, is that there's this false sense of mercy and compassion, is that if you had a friend who thought that they could fly and they wanted to jump off the top of a building, you wouldn't be saying, oh, Joe, it's great that you have this ability to fly. We just want to encourage you. You would say, no, Joe, this is crazy. Don't do it. Well, it's just as bad someone thinks that they're a man when they're a woman, or now they even think that they're animals and, you know, furries. And this is not being charitable to affirm them in their error. That's not charity.
1: Yeah. Except that one Joe who was St. Joseph of Cupertino, who was flying.
0: Well, I didn't think he flew out of window, manifesting mystical. No, he didn't fly because he thought he could. God manifested it through just by looking at holy images that he was just raised from the earth. But
1: that's amazing.
0: That's a whole different thing.
1: St. Joseph of Cupertino, pray for us. Great question, Anonymous. Here's a similar one. Sylvia Ibarra teased this out right before, writes, what can we do in Germany when everything seems upside down? And what should we do if priests accept blessings for homosexual couples and allow women to give homilies, for instance? Any advice, Father?
0: Well, if there's still belief, if you think that the Blessed Sacrament is still being confected at the Mass and they're not playing around with the words of consecration and the priest still believes that he's confecting the Blessed Sacrament and you don't have any other place you can go for Mass where they're not affirming these kind of falsehoods, then I would say just go to Mass, get communion and try to survive until you get some, till the church becomes Catholic again in Germany. But if you can find another place to go, I think it'd be so frustrating if you had to be inundated by this nonsense every Sunday or every time you go to Mass. I think it would be so frustrating that you probably wouldn't have much peace. And you might begin to wonder if they even believe that they're confecting the Blessed Sacrament and they're actually representing the Holy Sacrifice of the Mass. So if you can't find a really Catholic parish, do the best you can. But if you think it's getting to the point where you're doubtful, maybe you should make spiritual communions because I don't know, it's getting to the point in Germany where there might be few and far between Catholic churches. It's kind of scary.
1: Yeah, for sure. Persevere, Sylvia. That's not actually the church, the things they condone, the things they're promoting, not in line with tradition. So persevere. We'll be right back. We're going to take a thought exercise on the other side of the break. What would Vatican III look like? Great question. We'll ask Father.
7: Hello, this is Steve Gleason with your one-minute tool for Catholic evangelism. Here's the question for your non-Catholic friend. Who are the 10 most well-known preachers in America? Well, here's your three best friendship tools for Catholic evangelism. Here's the list. Copeland, Osteen, Benny Hinn, Joyce Myers, T.D. Jakes, Stephen Furtick, Andy Stanley, Robert Jeffers, Rick Warren, Alistair Begg, John MacArthur. Well, secondly, all these pastors say the same thing on Sunday morning, which is, turn with me in your Bible. Well, then how's the harmony regarding, say, eternal security, disagreement, present-day ministry of the Holy Spirit, disagreement. Relationship of baptism to salvation, disagreement. Church government, disagreement. Life beginning at conception until natural death, disagreement. And eschatology, disagreement. So what's going on here? Well, if you are someone who says, all I need is the Word of God, brother, because the Bible is going to give me everything I need to live out the Jesus life, okay, hope you've already ditched your favorite blogger, your favorite preacher, your favorite podcaster, and most of all, your religious Google searches. Well, speaking of Google searches, I do request one last Google search for you. Magisterium.
8: A prayer to the Sacred Heart that St. Gertrude the Great wrote. I salute thee, O Sacred Heart of Jesus, living and vivifying source of eternal life, infinite treasure of the divinity, ardent furnace of divine love. Thou art the place of my repose and my refuge. Enkindle in my heart the fire of that ardent love with which thine own is inflamed. Pour into my heart the great graces of which thine is the source, and grant that my heart may be so closely united to thine, that thy will may be mine, and that my will may be eternally conformed to thine, since I desire that henceforth thy holy will may be the rule of all my desires and all my actions. Amen.

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1: Blessed be the holy name of Jesus. All right, let's turn on our Ignatian imagination. That's right, we're returning to St. Ignatius here. Turn on your Ignatian imagination. What would Vatican III look like? Personally, if I was to call it something, I would say Vatican III, Return of the Kingship of Christ. Because that's sort of in question with some of the documents of Vatican II. But anyway, Father, what do you think Vatican III would look like? And in your opinion, what are some things that, need to be addressed in a council like this?
2: Well, I would think that Vatican III, if it was going to be effective, would have to look like the Council of Trent. It'd have to
1: right?
2: be pretty...
1: Yeah. True.
2: Pretty, it'd have to, if it wasn't like the Council of Trent, I think it'd just become, we need to re-clarify and read and define what we already know to be true. Nothing shouldn't be, it should be more like Council of Trent than Vatican II. It should be something that really defines and clarifies and solves, answers questions and not makes more. I don't know. Right now, I wouldn't think that I would, until we get this whole confusion of the synodality mentality taken out of the mind of the people, which is not the mind of the church. The synod that is practiced in the tradition of the church is not what synodality is. And I'm afraid I would say Vatican III is a long ways away before we can get to that point. But I would say Vatican III should look like the Council of Trent or Vatican I, if it's going to be truly effective. It should be also proclaiming Our Lady's co-redemption and mediation of all graces, as for it to be truly bringing grace upon the church. The very things that seems that they want to avoid are the things that should be talked about and discussed. And the things that they're talking about and promoting are, most of them are issues that are not really, they're fabrications more than they are really matters that should be, they've already settled, the ones that they're trying to unsettle. And the things that should be settled, they should keep avoiding the important things, so... Anyway, that's all I can say about it. Vatican III should look more like the Council of Trent than Vatican II.
1: Bring back the papal tiara, I say, and then all the other things too that we've put away here to look a little bit more like the world. And now I think we need to look very much different from the world and apart, set apart with authority. Mm-hmm. How I long for. Mm-hmm. The days of old, with the pontifical grandeur that you used to see. I want to see that again. I want to see that, God willing. Mm-hmm. Christ is risen indeed. Thank you for that question. Let's turn to this one about the Mass. It came in from Emma in Pennsylvania. She emails this. If the consecration during Mass is meant to be a sacrifice, I'm just going to conjecture here. It is a sacrifice, not meant to be, it is. She says, does Jesus feel the pain of being crucified over and over again each time a Mass is said? Great question.
2: Well, no, because that's a misunderstanding, but the Mass is the representation of Calvary. It's not a new sacrifice. It's the same sacrifice that took place at Calvary. It's just that it's now being represented in a non-bloody form as opposed to the bloody form. You know, our Lord died once on the cross. It's just that by the Mass, we enter back into, you might say, that we're made present at that first sacrifice at Calvary, not another sacrifice. It's like our Lord saw all of us from the cross, and how is that grace being distributed to us in time? Is that we access that grace from the cross at Calvary by our going to Mass and representing. We enter into so that it's not another sacrifice, it's the same sacrifice, but because now the grace is being distributed to me here in this time period in history, that I am able to access what our Lord did for me at Calvary. It's not another, he's not being re-crucified. It's just the Mass is being represented so that the graces and the sacrifice is made present to me now in where I am in the historical process, you might say, the historical reality. That's how I would explain it, that we're not re-crucifying our Lord, or he experienced that once and for all. He suffered for all sinners till the end of time and died on the cross, but that grace is being applied to me now in time because I, you might say, I'm accessing it through the ministerial priesthood who acts in persona Christi and confects and makes present our Lord his sacrifice in an unbloody manner so that I can receive his sacrifice at Holy Communion and receive the graces that he has won for me at Calvary.
1: 100%. Emma, great question. Thanks for sending it in. Austin in Tennessee writes in with this question. I think it's a perfect question for you, Father. I just want to ask you before we do, you took a vow of poverty, right? When you entered the Franciscan Friars of the Immaculate?
2: Yes.
1: Okay, so this is a great question here. Austin is asking, how can we fully separate ourselves from material things? I'm not talking about vast wealth, he writes. I mean, things like family heirlooms and sentimental objects. I want to release such attachment, but I almost panic at the thought of giving away some of the things that I just don't realistically need. Any advice for Austin?
2: Well, it's always something that we have to, even with a vow of poverty, we can always become attached to something that is, even, you know, even St. John of the Cross says, even a little attachment, a bird tied by his little string to its leg is still attached. So that being detached doesn't mean that you don't have things. It means that you're not letting those objects rule your life. So I guess sometimes you just have to close your eyes and just kind of give it away if you think it's something that you think you can't live without. But if it's some kind of an heirloom, you might find out, is it something that somebody else in the family may need or want? Because it may be something that's kind of like passing on some kind of tradition. If it's something that might be important to pass on something to your future. But if it's just sentimental or just, you know, I'm attached to something that has no value to me other than just that it's something that it has a hold on me, and that sometimes it just has to make a break with it and give it to somebody or give it to the poor or something. Sometimes by giving something to the poor, someone who's that takes away kind of this thing that you know that you're giving it to somebody who can make use of it. And that then becomes an act of charity, which not only does it free you, you might say, detach you, but then you can use it as a means to do an act of charity to somebody else. So, but yeah, that's something we always have to struggle with, is we by nature can accumulate things and we have to keep dying to ourselves. So whether we have the vow of poverty or not, we still have to exercise the virtue of poverty, which is not to become attached unnecessarily to things. So,
1: great question, Austin. Thank you for sending it in. Had a question come in from Billy in Colorado. Billy, we're kind of at the end of the show here, so I won't be able to take your question here about biblical justification today, but we'll take it tomorrow, so make sure to tune in tomorrow. We'll also answer, why can't animals be baptized? That's a good question for tomorrow. But Father Elias, thank you so much for joining us today, answering all of our questions today. For those who are listening exclusively live, could you leave us with your priestly blessing?
2: Sure. Through the intercession of Our Lady, Saint Joseph, your patron saints, and guardian angel, Almighty God bless you, the Father, and the Son, and the Holy Spirit. Amen.
1: Amen. Thank you for listening here on the Station of the Cross Catholic Media Network. 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
5: Let us pray for our Archbishop Richard Henning. 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Let us pray. 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Through Christ our Lord. Amen.
6: 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Rise Right. 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
2: 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What you need to know right now. A bold synthesis of inspiration and information. Keeping you up to date on the news and issues from a courageous Catholic perspective.
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4: Praise be to Jesus Christ. Welcome back to A Catholic Take, a bold synthesis of information and inspiration. I'm your host, Joe McLean. Praise be to God. It is good to be on with you. Hey, the Germans took a vote. They want to ordain women now. And they're going to, I guess, it seems like they're trying to force the hand of the Pope to get him to come along for the ride. What are you going to do now? Your move, Pope Leo XIV. That is one of the headlines today. All this on the heels of the group, study group number 9 from the Synod on Synodality that wanted to bless same-sex couples. But it's the SSPX that are the problem, right? I mean, that's the contrast that we're dealing with today. So we're going to be discussing this contrast, the SSPX versus the German bishops, with Nicholas Cavazos from the Traditional Thomas podcast at 14 past the hour. Also, we're going to have August Mayrat back on the team. He has an article over at crisismagazine.com. Gen Z has been groomed for radicalization. The addiction to these phones, the addiction to ourselves, entitlements, you know, the world, the flesh, and the devil. It seems like a recipe for disaster. Is that what we're looking at? Well, we will be discussing all of that and much more today on the program. We'll put the show notes up for you at the top of the hour at thestationofthecross.com/ACT, where you can catch the live stream and be a part of the conversation and share your Catholic take. It's not just my opinion, it's yours too. I read those in the next hour. Also, thank you to everybody who's been donating to our spring campaign. We're down to needing only $145,000. Praise be to God. This is great news. If we can get that raised by June, I think it's 10th, June 11th, then we get an extra $50,000 and we could use every penny of it. We have a large operation with a lot of expenses, so help us pay our bills. 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Let's pray. Let's get after it. But I'd be grateful if you would share us with a friend. In the name of the Father, the Son, and the Holy Ghost. Amen. Remember, O most gracious Virgin Mary, that never was it known that anyone who fled to thy protection, implored thy help, or sought thine intercession was left unaided. Inspired by this confidence, I fly unto thee, O Virgin of Virgins, my Mother. To thee do I come. Before thee I stand sinful and sorrowful. O Mother of the Word incarnate, despise not my petitions, but in thy mercy hear and answer me. Amen. In the name of the Father, the Son, and the Holy Ghost. And now your saint of the day.
5: Saint Godrick, pray for us. Godrick was born in the mid to late 11th century in Norfolk, England. He began his life as a peddler and eventually began to ply his trade by sea. He worked his way up to become a ship's captain, and some accounts tell of quite a wayward life, even referring to him as a pirate. Whatever the extent of his misdeeds, Godrick eventually made his way to Lindisfarne, known as Holy Island. He was immediately struck by the holiness of the monks at the famous abbey, who related to him the inspiring life of St. Cuthbert. Godrick prayed for the graces to imitate that great saint, and then made pilgrimages to Jerusalem, Compostela, and elsewhere before eventually settling in a wilderness called Finkel. There, Godrick adopted the austere life of a hermit, full of prayer and fasting. He lived under the authority of the local monastery, who provided a priest for Mass and the sacraments, and permitted such visitors as wished to learn from the holy hermit. The Blessed Virgin Mary herself taught Godrick several songs in her honor, and like St. Francis of Assisi, he was known for his way with animals. After many decades in this holy life, Godric died in the year of our Lord 1170 at about 100 years of age. For more about the saints and seasons of the Catholic Church, visit thestationofthecross.com/saints-and-seasons. St. Godric, pray for us.
4: And now your headline news. LifeSite News reports German bishops vote for women's ordination. The German Bishops Conference voted yesterday to formally request that Pope Leo XIV decide how to proceed on the question of ordaining women to the priesthood, a move critics say is calculated to force the Pope's hand on a dogmatically settled question. The vote followed years. The German Church's synodal way process pushing progressive reforms and comes just days after the Synod Study Group No. 9 report on emerging issues drew sharp Vatican criticism. Zeal reports Oklahoma designates abortion pill trafficking as a felony offense. Oklahoma Governor Kevin Stitt signed legislation making it a felony to traffic abortion pills into the state, including shipments through the mail with penalties of up to 10 years in prison. The law targets the growing network of out-of-state providers and shield law states that have been mailing chemical abortion drugs to residents of pro-life states, a workaround that proliferated after the fall of Roe. And Ground News reports average U.S. long-term mortgage rate climbs to over 6.5%. Freddie Mac reported a 30-year mortgage rate rose to 6.51% this week, reaching their highest levels in about 9 months. Rates remain lower than the 6.86% average seen a year ago, but prices rose to 3.8% in April, the highest since 2023, according to the Consumer Price Index. And for the first time in 3 years, Americans' wages did not outpace inflation. Let that sink in. And those are your headline news. The gospel today comes to us from the Novus Ordo Missae, John chapter 17, verses 20 through 26. At that time, Jesus lifted up his eyes to heaven and prayed. And not for them only do I pray, but for them also who through their word shall believe in me, that they all may be one, as thou, Father, in me, and I in thee, that they also may be one in us, that the world may know and believe that thou hast sent me. And the glory which thou hast given me, I have given to them, that they may be one, as we also are one, I in them, and thou in me, that they may be made perfect in one. And the world may know that thou hast sent me, and thou hast loved them as thou hast also loved me. Father, I will that where I am, they also whom thou hast given me may be with me, that they may see my glory which thou hast given me, because thou hast loved me before the creation of the world. Just Father, the world hath not known thee, but I have known thee, and these have known that thou hast sent me. And I have made known thy name to them, and will make it known, that the love wherewith thou hast lovest me may be in them, and I in them. The Gospel of the Lord. Laos TV Christi, twice he says that they didn't accept him having been sent from the Father. The world rejects the Messiah, Jesus, our Savior, but the apostles do not. Do you see the contrast? That they would be loved by the world in the same way as Jesus was loved. How was he loved? They beat him. They mocked him. They ripped his flesh from his bones. They pierced his hands and his feet. And they watched him die slowly, drowning upon the cross as the fluids filled his lungs and he struggled to breathe. And still he prayed, Father, forgive them, for they know not what they do. That is how the world loves the Messiah. And that is how the world should love the apostles. And if it doesn't, if the world loves you like in a warm and fuzzy way, then you are doing it wrong. Just let that sink in. I want you to contemplate that today. Cornelius Lapide writes that with verse 20, Christ now prays for the whole church and for all future generations of Christians. He beheld each one as distinctly and perfectly as though they were present, and for each obtained from God the grace which was fitting for each. It is by the force of this one prayer, as Alapide says, that every faithful Christian in every age receives blessings from God. Cornelius goes on, unity means one faith, hope, charity, and concord. The word does not mean identity, but resemblance. For the Father and Son are one by the same numerical essence, while we are one by sharing the same quality of love. Father Machiavelli specifies the terms, united in the bonds of faith, hope, and charity, concord and subordination in a manner similar, though unequal, to the essential union of the divine nature. Father Haydock, citing Saints Chrysostom, Cyril, Augustine, and others, makes the same point. Christ asks not that Christians share one divine nature, but that they imitate the Trinity and their union in love. The glory which thou gavest me, I have given to them. Alapide offers three readings. Number one, the glory of divine sonship given by adoption to the faithful. Number two, the grace of miracles given to the apostles. And number three, the Holy Eucharist itself, citing Leonidas and others, St. Hilary, St. Cyril. In this, the Godhead and manhood of Christ are given to us. We being many are one body, for we are all partakers of the one body and the one cup. The body, blood, soul, and divinity of our Savior Jesus Christ, whom St. Paul warned us to receive in a worthy disposition. Do we go to the altar rail prepared to receive God? Body, blood, soul, and divinity on our tongue properly. If we go with an entitlement and we haven't prepared, God help us, we aren't one. We are the furthest thing from it. We'll be back in 2 minutes. Don't go anywhere.
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4: 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It's a bold synthesis of information.

0: candles on birthday cakes. They give each other flowers. They put on fancy weddings and somber funerals. Those are all rituals. They are symbols. They are simple ways of representing complex ideas. G.K. Chesterton says, ritual is a need of the human soul. In fact, it's a need of the human body, like exercise. Destroy your impressive ceremony, and all you get in return is unimpressive ceremony. Want more than a minute? Visit our website at chesterton.org.
1: Praise be to Jesus Christ. Welcome back to A Catholic Take, a bold synthesis of information and inspiration. I'm your host, Joe McClain. Praise be to God. It is good to be on with you. Hey, good news. Good news is on the decapitation of the Sacred Heart statue on Long Island. Turns out they arrested a 41-year-old homeless woman, but it is not, in fact, hate crime. According to the police, she's just simply mentally ill. So she'll get treatment and be released. Perhaps she needs an excommunication or an exorcism. One of the two, possibly both. I don't know. But let's talk about the SSPX and the German bishops. The German bishops have voted to ordain women. Because, you know, the church is a democracy. At least that was in the gospel today somewhere, somehow. I'll have to keep looking at the fine print, but I'm sure it's there. That it's all democracy and they can bless same-sex couples and they can ordain women all they want. But let's just be sure to know that it's the SSPX that's the problem. Right? Nicholas Cavazos just put out a great video on his Traditional Thomas podcast. Why the SSPX will be excommunicated, but the Germans will not join us today to weigh in. Nicholas. Good afternoon. Thanks for being on the team.
2: Thank you, my friend, for having me on.
1: Praise be to God. Why do you think there's such a contrast here between what the bishops in Germany are seemingly getting away with, versus hammering the SSPX?
2: Yeah, I mentioned this in my last video. Essentially, we've all been kind of raising our hands for years now and saying, you know, not even just about the SSPX, but about traditionalists in a general sense, you know, why is it the Vatican is so heavy-handed toward the traditionalists and not toward the German bishops? Because the German bishops, you know, they're out there promoting things like homosexuality and abortion, transgenderism, a female, you know, episcopate and priesthood. Meanwhile, the SSPX and traditionalists, for all of the scuttlebutt in the trad world and some of the uncharitable takes on Twitter, you know, it's not really posing any type of overturn of what the church has historically stood for. But the reason is much more complicated than merely, well, people in Rome just don't like the bad SSPX. As I mentioned yesterday, you have to look at things from a non-theological and a political perspective when analyzing the situation around the SSPX and the German bishops. Essentially, it can be boiled down into this fact. The SSPX, when they're inevitably excommunicated in July, the Vatican doesn't lose any political points or prestige on the world scale. The UN leaders are not going to be outraged by this. The US government's not going to be outraged by this. You know, it's only going to be certain groups of Catholics that will. And let's be honest, there's actually a fair lot of Catholics who would consider themselves Orthodox and practicing, who do not like the SSPX. So they don't really lose any points, if you will. But if the German bishops are excommunicated, if the Vatican goes full, you know, heretic hunter mode and tries to oust all of the people that are teaching contrary to what is traditionally taught, then all of the world, both the UN leaders, US leaders, are going to come down pretty strongly against Rome in some form or fashion. But also, you have to remember that super majorities of at least those who profess to be Catholic in the polls believe contraception, homosexuality, and abortion are completely fine. So in other words, politically, the Vatican would absolutely be, you know, shooting themselves in the foot if they were to engage in actual excommunications of the German bishops. So that's ultimately the reason why. Of course, there's more reasons. There's the reality of the money that comes from Germany into Rome that can't be overlooked. But politically speaking, there's nothing that the trad movement really can do at this point that could tip the balance in their favor on a political scale.
1: Michael Haynes put out a post, I guess just a little bit ago on his X feed. He says, Justin, SSPX superior general rights to entire society ahead of the consecration says state of necessity is even more evident in 2026 and that any declaration

0: declaration of excommunication or schism against the SSPX would be objectively unjust. Given that position, he states SSPX members do not seek such a sanction or rejoice in it. You know, the unjust aspect of that, again, I don't go to the SSPX, I don't intend to, but at the same time, it feels heavy-handed. It feels like it lacks charity for the members of the society, like it's punishing them in the most heavy-handed of way. Where's the charity in that, or am I looking too hard at it?
1: I honestly think that the best way to approach this question that you're asking is to go to a point that I made in my last video where I talked about how the same code of canon law that would excommunicate the SSPX for consecrating bishops without papal mandate is the same code of canon law that says automatic excommunications apply to heretics. And yet, I think most of your audience, most Orthodox Catholics out there would say that promoting things like homosexuality, transgenderism, abortion, a female priesthood, etc., are moral heresies, as St. Thomas Aquinas would coin it. And so the reality is we're actually in a weird world where the Vatican is, at least seemingly, more interested in a political structural unity than a doctrinal unity. And what I mean by that is that they're willing to kind of allow the more traditional elements of the church to kind of go off into the ether and continue their project of, if you will, doctrinal development that many trads at least would consider to be evolution. And the reason I point this out is that in my last video, I pointed out the fact that at best in this situation, the traditionalists, when the SSPX is excommunicated, they might be able to, if Leo is smart, get back some form or fashion of the TLM on a parish level. I don't think it would be in the form of sonorum pontificum. Maybe it would be, you know, just kind of telling the TLM hunters out there, you know, just leave them alone. You know, let TC be a dead issue, if you will. But realistically, I don't think that that's Leo's position. I think Leo is interested in a very reverent Novus Ordo. And I think that this is why, you know, in our private conversations, we were talking about how, in my opinion, I think the traditionalist movement is kind of getting to this point where, you know, they're stuck. They can't move the ball forward inside of the, if you will, legal avenues of the church. And then also the kind of one of the big heavy hitters is going to be out of the church. So I think it's better for us to kind of go back to square one and say, okay, you know, what are the goals that we're fighting for? At least the trads, you know, the trads that are out there. What are the goals that you're fighting for? What is a realistic avenue for you to achieve those set goals? And then are you going to do it? Because I think that the internal division in the trad movement, the a lot of sin and immorality that's been in the trad movement has ultimately led to its isolation and its own downfall.
0: It feels more like politics than it does about theology or church unity even. It just feels like secular human politics just happening within the church, picking the winners and losers because I don't like you. That's how this kind of comes across. And it feels petty, right?
1: Yeah, it absolutely is. And I think that that's the way you actually have to look at it in order to have a clear head about it. Because I think if you look at everything as I once did, you know, I talked about how I converted back when I was 21, 22, and now I'm almost 30. And back then I was like, well, guys, look, the catechism says this. I don't understand. Why aren't you just, you know, following what the book says? But the reality is the Vatican's a political machine. It's always been a political machine. If you look right under, for instance, Pius IX was so much against the modern world that he straight up banned trains from being inside of the city of Rome. You know, so it's like we have to recognize that the Vatican is a political institution that has had an interesting evolution, if you will, for centuries. You know, sometimes they're in the catacombs. Sometimes they're saying, hey, look, all temporal authority belongs to me. And sometimes they're making deals with the UN. That's what you have to do as a historian is just approach the facts as they are. And so in our own situation, I think that unfortunately the SSPX, you know, they made their political move, right? They made that move of saying, hey, look, this is the date in which we're consecrating. Let's see if Rome will blink, if you will. And Rome looked back and said, hey, look, I can wait all day long. And I think that what we're realistically going to see is the bishops will be excommunicated. The priests might be able to be spared that, but they will have the few faculties that Pope Francis gave them removed. And when that happens, again, if Pope Leo doesn't offer the TLM in some substantial form to the rest of the faithful, I think you're really stuck. I don't see any improvement for the Latin Mass movement. I think you're basically back to 1988, but arguably in some worse territory.
0: So are both the Germans and the SSPX essentially using the same strategy here? Because, you know, with the German bishops yesterday, the conference voting to ordain women, and now, okay, Pope, it's your move now. What are you going to do? What's next? It's like, this is a settled issue. JP2 definitively settled this. Pope Francis came out. We all remember the 60 Minutes interview. No, you know, like this has been settled. It's beyond debate, but we still debate it endlessly. Is the German bishops basically doing the same thing with that the SSPX did, that says, I'm going to make my move, forcing you to make your move?
1: Yeah, they 1,000% are. It's a political game. The only difference is that the Germans actually have, if you will, more missiles in their arsenal to throw than the SSPX. The SSPX is reduced to their own private chapels. The German Bishops' Conference is a massive conference with a ton of financial backing. And I think realistically, there's multiple scenarios that could play out, but just to pick a couple, you could very easily see a scenario in which, you know, the Germans, they say, okay, maybe Pope Leo's not going to approve, so we're going to go ahead and do it. And you know what? I think if the Germans were to go ahead and just start ordaining women, quite frankly, I don't see Rome really doing anything more about it other than just coming out and saying, oh, you know, we're saddened by this, you know, breach and fraternal unity, but that will be it. There'll be no excommunication. There won't be actually any serious thing done about it. And the reason is because, again, follow the power and the money. They have too much power and money in the Vatican political sphere. Another situation you could have, and I think this would be worse, and this would bring up a whole host of other questions, is if the Vatican was to some form or fashion capitulate on one of these moral issues. So, for instance, whether it's this issue with the female priesthood or diaconate, or, for instance, with Father James Martin's study that came out a couple weeks back, if the Vatican comes out and says, well, you know, in certain contexts, we can bless homosexuals, or in certain contexts, this female ordination can go on, then what you have, at least in my opinion, is you run into this issue where now Catholicism as a system starts to look very questionable. Because, again, doctrinal development, as it was taught by Newman and historically taught, is the idea that you're always going to teach the same thing, but always understand it deeper and better before. You're never going to contradict what you previously taught. So if the Vatican comes out and says, hey, you know, in certain contexts, homosexuality, you know, while it's not perfect, it's not God's design, it can be licit in certain circumstances, or the same thing with the female priesthood or diaconate. You know, certain contexts, we can allow it, you know, because of the lack of male priesthood or whatever. Then you start to really run into some big questions. But again, the question is, what is more important to the Vatican? I think at this moment, it's more important for them to have political unity than a doctrinal unity. Because again, super majorities of Catholics already don't believe in the faith. If doctrinal unity was the big issue, Leo would have already come out with like 12 encyclicals, you know, going over all of the big issues of our day.
0: Okay, real quick, because we're going to run out of time. Help me understand, what does political unity look like?
1: Political unity is making sure that the Vatican maintains both its power over all of the institution of the Catholic Church and its money, and is able to push forward the agenda that it wants. The agenda is very much so, and I don't say this as a pejorative, but a natural agenda, seeking peace, seeking fraternity amongst nations and religions. It's more interested in that, as opposed to a doctrinal exclusivism of saying, you know, we are the one true church, you must accept this or you're out. Those days, unfortunately, have kind of fallen by the wayside. And that's why I think we have the crisis that we do.
0: What a sad state of affairs, because truth trumps everything. Truth is a person. That person is Jesus. That person, Jesus, died for us on the cross, raised from the dead, and ascended to heaven to save mankind, to give us a chance at salvation. And we have sold our inheritance for the price of a bowl of stew. And that stew doesn't even taste good. It tastes gay and rainbow-like. It's terrible stew. And we got ripped off. God help us. Hey, speaking of being ripped off, are we about to get ripped off in the next generation? Gen Z has been groomed for radicalization. Good news. Good news. More riots, more firing, more crazy. Talk about that in 2 minutes. Don't go anywhere.
2: Some atheistic scientists claim we don't need God to explain the universe because science is sufficient to get the job done. But is this true? The answer is no, and here's the reason. Science could never negate the need for God because it can't give an exhaustive explanation of the universe. First, It relies on the inductive method in order to validate its hypotheses. As such, scientists can never be certain they've discovered every piece of data necessary to give a complete explanation. They must always be open to discovering something new that could alter their current theory. Furthermore, science presupposes an existing universe to observe and explain. Thus, it could never explain why the universe exists in the first place rather than not. Science has explanatory power, but not enough power to negate the need for God. I'm Carlo Broussard with a Ready Reason for Catholic Answers, Catholic.com.
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0: Praise be to Jesus Christ. Welcome back to A Catholic Take, a bold synthesis of information and inspiration. I'm your host, Joe McClain. Praise be to God. 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Praise be to Jesus. There is an article over at CrisisMagazine.com. Gen Z has been groomed for radicalization. The author, August Merat, joins us from North Texas. Praise be to God, August. Good afternoon. Thanks for being on.
6: Good afternoon. Thanks for having me.
0: Your article makes me feel like I can't retire because crazy times are ahead. Like, I can't trust the next generation. I mean, Gen X is the greatest generation in the history of the planet outside of our Savior Jesus, of course. But with that one exception, is the future doomed? Like, what are we talking about here? How bad is Gen Z?
6: Well, it's bad. And I mean, I kind of start the article off about talking about the person who's been accused of starting the Palisades fires a little less than 2 years ago, so late 2024. And that was huge. I mean, it burned up a lot of LA, a lot of these kind of properties that are still like burnt up, like they haven't been rebuilt. And the person is named Rindernecht. He has kind of a German name, but Jonathan Rindernecht. And he has the exact same profile as Cole Allen, who, you know, people remember he was the guy who tried to kill Trump at the White House Correspondents' Dinner. And so, I mean, that's just two examples, but I mean, you know, I can incorporate my experience as a teacher and just working with people in Generation Z, the Zoomers. And yeah, you start seeing a pattern, and they're very online. They stop, they lose hope in things, and they don't have much to live for. They're not pairing up. They don't have much of a friend group or community. And
0: are they isolated? Are they isolated? I mean, I guess I should get out more and talk to more Gen Zers, I suppose. But are they just not like hanging out in person with each other? They're just, everything is online and it's the internet with its echo chambers and all of that.
6: Of course. If they're online, then they're not hanging out with people. You know, this is something I like to explain to my students is that, you know, every hour you spend on TikTok is an hour you're not reading, an hour you're not hanging out with people, an hour you're not having conversation or working out. It's just a lost hour of just mindless stimulation. And a lot of times there's a lot of brainwashing that goes into that kind of consumption. So you can call it doom scrolling, right? Where you're scrolling through things, short form video formats, usually like TikTok or Reels or whatever. And yeah, it isolates you. And that's the problem is that, And it's a hard thing to kind of perceive on the surface, right? Like if you were to see them at a store, or you see them at school or something like that, you can see the outside, but underneath there's like nothing. Underneath they're you know, parodying things that they hear online. And they're not too articulate and they don't think too hard and they don't contemplate. There are no quiet moments in their lives. And so, no, this creates the kind of the necessary groundwork to be radicalized. Like very simple slogan and arguments work on them. And that's kind of what struck me about Cole Allen is that, you know, everybody says, oh, he's a smart guy. Like, well, on paper, he's a smart guy. He went to Caltech or, you know, went to pretty good schools. But in actuality, if I look at his, you know, whatever, his manifesto, right? it's so basic, you know? And again, anybody who, if somebody spent like 10 minutes with him, just asking him how he's really doing, I'm sure this would come out and they could be, he could be told, Cole, that's crazy. So the guy who burned up the Palisades, Jonathan Rinderknecht, same deal. Like the guys just say, no, billionaires are evil. I wanted to burn up this part because it had a lot of rich people in it. And Luigi Mangione, Luigi Mangione, the guy who murdered the CEO of the, you know, Ryan Thompson, you know, that's his idol. So, wow. I mean, it's not something you can even argue with because there's just no sense or reason behind it. It's just, again, the power of influence and the power of being online all the time. They're just like, they've completely lost scope of reality. They're delusional.
0: Is there anything significantly different about the Gen Z generation versus, again, comparing it to myself, the Gen X generation? I grew up with one of those state-of-the-art 19-inch black TV, black and white TVs in my bedroom with the rabbit ears and the switcher. And I remember the first cable box, it had that plastic white slide thing. And I thought it was the coolest thing ever. Like when we got remotes that didn't have wires on them, you could sit on your couch. Like those were incredible days. I remember the day MTV launched with the little moon man and the flag. I was there. And then I wasted probably years of my life watching the boob tube, as we called it. So I'm saying all this to say, is there anything substantially different between this current generation and, you know, older generations that they had their distractions? They were immature. They made bad decisions. They were self-absorbed. Is there anything really different?
6: Yeah, because now you can take that boob tube with you everywhere you go. So, you know, and that makes a huge difference, you know, after a certain time. Because I do remember just, you know, wasting a lot of time watching stupid TV during the summer or something. And then my parents would say, get out of here. Go play outside.
0: Go outside. Or go do something. Yeah, get outside. Yeah.
6: Yeah, exactly. You know, it wasn't even just like a catchphrase, go touch grass. Like, literally just
0: no leave. Literally get okay. Out like get out of the house, don't come back till it's dark. I was told that as a
6: exactly
0: kid,
6: sure. And you did, and you were, again, that's why it was good to have friends, so you could play games with them or do stuff with them, or you know, you built up a hobby, or you know, like when I was younger, I drew a lot. I got into extracurriculars just because I knew that if I was just stuck at home, I'd be watching, you know, Simpsons reruns. Okay, so no, but now you have your phone with you everywhere you go, right? So let's say there's downtime, you know, gap time where you're waiting in line or you're waiting for the next thing or you're waiting for a meeting. This would be the time where you find people you know, get to know them better, kind of do a checkup and all that kind of stuff and build up your you know, your social skills. And now that time has been stolen by the phone. It's like, oh, okay, I got 5 minutes. I'm going to look at my phone. Oh, I got lunch. I'm going to be on the phone. Oh, I got to, you know, wait outside for my mom to pick me up. On the phone. And so again, so a lot of these things we took for granted, Gen X, I'm an old millennial. Now it's not there anymore. Okay. So, and I actually noticed this even yesterday, I had to do graduation rehearsal and these are among people my own age, you know, it was older people, middle age. And, you know, we were just kind of waiting for the thing to start. And, you know, automatically I get out my own phone. I'm like, okay, what's on Twitter? Whatever. But I look around me like that's what everybody else is doing. And I said, you know what? I don't really see these teachers often. I'm usually in my own room, in my own hall. I'm going to put my phone away and I'm just going to, you know, find somebody and just kind of talk about, you know, this last week of school or something. And it was fine, you know, but that's how natural, how easy it happens. Now, apply this to a younger person who's more malleable, who's more impressionable. you know, there's not that outside influence, you know, like physically outside. It's just, again, it's all between you and your phone. The algorithm kind of curates all this information that comes to you. And so you're in a bubble. I mean, it's a very strong, thick, insulated bubble of just where your thoughts are, where your expressions are. And again, you can get caught up in some very kooky theories about what's going on and do some horrible things that ruin the rest of your life.
0: Isn't that something? You also talk about the parents. They could have, they should have pulled the plug. They should have, you know, done more things to pay attention to the course in which these young people are on. Tell me about that. What do you think parents could have done better?
6: Well, you're not going to like hearing this, Joe, but Gen X dropped the ball.
0: No, all right. Well, it was good talking to August. That was great. I'm teasing, of course. I'm teasing. I'm not going to cut you off because you're wrong about Gen Xers.
6: Well, that's the generation of parents. You know, I think millennials, boomers, you know, those are, well, my parents were a tiny bit above, older than the boomers, I guess the silent generation. But I mean, the boomers' big thing was being helicopter parents, being micromanagers, kind of being overly present in their kids' lives to a point where the kids never had any freedom or independence. And they became kind of these, very sensitive types of people that need safe spaces and stuff. So, okay, you know, millennials, that's what happened to us. But
0: stuffed animals,
6: I think for the Zoomers, well, I mean, you know, and Gen X obviously is more rebellious. Or, you know, and I have older brothers who are Gen Xers, and they work a lot. Okay, they're hard workers. They're a little bit more cynical, sarcastic, but you know, I think they're more appreciative of just like letting their kids kind of have their own space and not telling them what to do. You know, because they don't want to be like boomers. But what happens? I mean, I think a lot of Xers are just like, well, they gave their kids the phone, the smartphone. You know. And I'm not sure if they're, you know, and by the time they realized it was a bad idea and that it was kind of doing some bad things to their kids, it was too late. The kids grew addicted to it. They're very attached to it. And I think a lot of excuses were made. Just like, well, you know, we got to keep them safe. I got to be able to keep track of them. And, you know, they are able to socialize. I don't want them to be left out. And I mean, but again, the trade-off was that they're spending so much time on these things. And again, they're getting influence from so many horrible things. So, I mean, the parents, I think there was some willful blindness. I mean, at the beginning, maybe you could make the argument, okay, well, we didn't know, or I moderated, or I trust my kid. But I think at this point, whether your kid is, you know, more responsible or not, or whatever, there's just not much reason to do it. I mean, you can do like a flip phone if you want to keep track of them, or they need to call for rides home.
0: There's dumb phones now.
6: Or you can kind of, or you could do the brick or whatever. There's a bunch of, you know, tools and resources to kind of like make your phone less addictive. But that's the thing. I mean, I think we're going to look at kids with their phones today. I think we're going to look at it like we look at kids with like cigarettes or kids with like alcohol, you know. I think we're starting to realize this stuff is highly addictive. It's, you know, again, it does a number on your brain and your dopamine, blah, blah, blah. And, and you lose your kid. They just become subject to so many things. I mean, and part of me saying this is, it's not even me. I read a book, it's great, and I reviewed it, from Freya India, called Girls. And she just kind of goes, so she herself is a Zoomer, she's in her mid-20s, and she just kind of documents just all the kind of internet social media trends that really twisted girls into pieces. I mean, it's just, again, with mental health and with insecurity and about your beauty, your appearance, and just relationships. And basically, like, these girls just got enveloped by the social media and the addictiveness of it, but also just kind of, again, the suggestiveness of it, the messaging behind it. And it created a lot of very sad, depressed girls who thought they needed to take SSRIs and other kind of heavy medication, and they could never have a normal relationship because, you know, so many fingers down if he does this or this, and it was pretty normal behavior, and they made it seem like it's not normal and everything's a red flag. So, and that's just for the girls, and for the guys, I think you have something similar. And again, it can easily lead to radicalization. Okay. And that's what you're seeing, this pattern of people who are just committing crimes or doing something crazy just for the slightest suggestion.
0: I just, to this point, I just saw a video making the rounds on the X earlier. It was from Jersey Shore. I don't know when exactly this happened, but I'm going to guess fairly recently. A bunch of teenagers came in and were creating mass chaos on the streets. All the cops had to come out to try to bring order to the chaos because they were beating people up, stealing cars, just creating such turmoil. And I think when people see that, they immediately think, these thugs, where are their parents? Going back to what we said a minute ago, is it because we've just had now generations of fatherless? My generation, the Gen X generation, grew up broken families, you know, divorced and broken constantly. So perhaps it was a little bit of fatherless generation after fatherless generation, coupled with the rise in the availability of pornography that destroys our souls, destroys our brains, emasculates men and enslaves women and children. I think that's some of the part I want to get into coming up after this break. August Mayrot is our guest. His article at crisismagazine.com is Gen Z has been groomed for radicalization. Something August said at the beginning of the conversation was they have no purpose. They feel like they have no reason to live. Seems like that could be the red flag that we need to pay attention to most. Because we have the answer to that one, don't we? We know why we live. But have we told them? We'll be back in 2 minutes. Don't go anywhere.
7: Here's the question for your non-Catholic friend. At your church, there's probably some great music, enthusiastic clapping, and maybe even a shout or an amen. But where's the church-wide act of contrition and the confessing of sins? Well, here's your three best friendship tools for Catholic evangelism. Number one, the Bible and the church. Psalm 47 does declare, shout unto God. It does say, clap your hands, all you people. But there's one more highly valuable physical expression. Strike the chest. What's that? Three times your fist strikes your chest for external admission that my sins were my fault. Secondly, order of the Mass. Within the first 60 seconds of a Mass, the congregation says together, through my fault, through my fault, through my most grievous fault. Each of those are followed by my firm strike upon my chest. And my take out of Luke 18 says, but the corrupt tax collector dared not even lift his eyes to heaven as he prayed, but beat upon his chest in sorrow. Proper order is confession before praise, sorrow before joy. And this makes sense. Why? Because remember what Mom said, dinner first, then dessert. So don't forget to strike. Find me online at Smarty Pants Catholic Evangelist.
8: We Catholics have been given an incredible gift, the papacy, established by Christ himself while he walked on this earth. 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He gave us Peter and his successors to teach with authority and to shepherd with divine mandate. The Pope is the principle of unity in the church. No Pope, no unity. It's that simple. Christ came to redeem us from sin, but only if we believe and obey him. That obedience is not abstract, it is concrete. It means following Peter.
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0: Praise be to Jesus Christ. Welcome back to A Catholic Take, a bold synthesis of information and inspiration. I'm your host, Joe McClain. Praise be to God. It is good to be on with you. I'm going on pilgrimage to Spain and Portugal. I would love for you to come along for the ride. Father João Silveira is going to be our priest. Yeah, traditional Latin Mass will be said every day on this pilgrimage. So Madrid, Avila, Santiago de Compostela, Our Lady of Fatima, Our Lady of Pilar, Our Lady of Guadalupe. A lot of people don't realize it all begins in Spain and ends in Mexico. We'll be taking you there on this 13-day trip in November with Select International Tours, selectinternationaltours.com. I'll put a link to it for you in the show notes at thestationofthecross.com/ACT, where you can catch the live stream and you can give us your Catholic take in the next hour in the after show. We're having a conversation with August Mayrot. He's got an article over at crisismagazine.com. Gen Z has been groomed for radicalization. August, welcome back. In your article, I wanted to read this. It says, online media is designed to make users insecure, antisocial, miserable. Although her focus, the girl that you were talking about in the last segment, is on young women growing up with the internet. The effect is similar with young men faced with barrage of pornography, toxic influencers, and addictive scrolling apps. Young male users are pulled away from the stabilizing and rationalizing forces of family, friends, and faith. They become lazy, weak, nihilistic, and resentful. Sounds like Antifa to me. And this is well before they imbibe those leftist narratives, demonizing conservatives, Christians, and white people. Boy, oh boy, it's like a 2-for-1 special for the devil, isn't it? You know, it's like if we could have C.S. Lewis's Screwtape Letters Part 2, I think this would make a big addition to the narrative, wouldn't it?
6: Yeah, I mean, it's just tailor-made to, again, turn a person's mind. I mean, it's hard to really overstate. You know, I mean, and of course, people have kind of pointed this out about the influence of social media and, you know, online and all these platforms. But no, I mean, I think for men, yeah, like you've said before, I mean, the pornography, I think, is a huge problem. I mean, and because you're wondering, why don't they pair up? Why don't they find a girlfriend? Why don't they try to start a family? Well, because they're getting their satisfaction on the internet with, you know, virtual women or even bots and stuff. It's kind of gross. And I mean, this fills them with shame, but it also deprives them of just the drive to go and initiate a relationship with a girl that they're attracted to. So, you know, just very basic things, you know, and again, yeah. So it's like, I think it's important to understand simply silencing these voices that, you know, spread radicalization. You know, I mean, this is what they try to do with conservatives, right? It's like, okay, we're going to take away Alex Jones and some of these other voices online that seem to, you know, drive right-wing radical blah, blah, blah. And if we just do that for the left, maybe we can kind of, you know, stop these kind of types of Luigi Mangione, Cole Allen, now this Jonathan Kindernecht person. And I would argue no. It's just the fact that you're cultivating a whole person who's just very susceptible to this messaging. Okay, and there's a woman, a female version of this, and there's a male version of this. But yes, everything is, you're kind of disabling their defenses. And so therefore, it's very easy to kind of just, again, kind of push them with a word, you know? So yes, sure. I mean, it's very much like devil on your shoulder, you know. The devil doesn't even have to make arguments anymore. It's just like, well, why don't you go kill that guy? I think it's a good idea.
0: Like, it's getting easier and easier to just live in the state of mortal sin versus fight back and live in a state of grace. You say in your article, rather than granting ever more mercy and compassion for the disturbed young adults, I don't know, that sounds like the synod on synodality to me. Mercy and compassion, mercy and compassion. Anyway, you go on to say, what these not-so-young adults really require is more honesty and clarity. And this is the thing that gets me about this. If what you said at the beginning of the conversation was they have no reason to live for, well, we know that. Like, we have an answer to that. We have the truth. We have the Christian faith. We have the reason for living and existing is to know God, to love God, to be obedient, to be obedient to our state life, to pursue virtue, to use our gift of freedom, human freedom, to be obedient and to do the good, the true, and the beautiful. Like, that is the purpose with which we are born. Why don't we shout this to the rooftop? Instead, it feels like all we do is try to meet people where they are at and forget about everything else.
6: Yeah, and that's the problem when you say, oh, be compassionate, be empathetic, that usually translates to be indulgent, enable them. Because here's the thing, and as any parent has tried, and a lot of times they don't succeed, is when you take away this very addictive device from a person, they're not going to just immediately, you know, fall in line and do what you ask them to do or start caring about things. They're going to fight back. It's going to be bad. It's going to be withdrawals. They're going to lash out. And it's going to be pretty rough. I've seen this as a teacher, and again, I've heard from parents who have this issue. They realize the phone's a problem, they take it away, or they realize an iPad's a problem, they take it away. And they're just stunned by just how crazy their kid gets. Like, kids will get not only just like angry and aggressive and all that, they get malicious. They will, they will do anything they can to take you down because you took that one thing that they were attached to. Now, if you're able to, ride out the storm and give it, a few weeks, they become normal. Okay. And then they become a little bit more happier and balanced. And only then would I say you could start preaching to your children, trying to share your faith with them, trying to explain to them, what it means to be Catholic, what it means to have faith, who God is, who Jesus is, and to go on that journey. But so long as they have something to block you off with, and so long as they're more attached to that, it is an idol. They worship it. It means everything to them. That's where they spend all their time. So long as that exists, all the shouting you're going to do, and some parents try. I mean, they think, okay, maybe if I make this argument or this argument or, take them to this event, but I'm nice about it. Or maybe if my tone is just, I strike the right kind of like concern tone, it's going to work. It won't. I mean, it just won't. You have to take away that wall. And you got to be willing to be hated for a while. It's pretty serious stuff. I mean, this is why I think a lot of parents understand just how bad it is. They might try to comfort themselves with the idea, okay, it's not that bad, or, don't worry, I'm sure he'll grow out of it or she'll grow out of it. But no, they know it's bad. And again, I think it's just having to deal with the withdrawals, having to deal with kind of the fight you're going to have. And you got to be willing to have that fight. And that's what love looks like. Right?
10: It's tough.
6: Love looks like Jesus
10: God
6: on the cross,
10: disciplines
6: man.
10: Those whom he loves.
6: Exactly. Yeah. So I think that's kind of the important thing. And, where can clergy help with this type of thing? They need to talk about this issue and they need to support those parents who are trying to do the right thing by their kids, and they need to be willing to be hated too. Because, I think even as a priest, or a pastor, sometimes you avoid certain topics because people are going to get angry about it. Like, oh, well, you don't understand, or you don't understand how difficult this is. And all you can really say is like, we support you, just to take an instance, like abortion. I never hear sermons preaching against abortion. The most I'll hear is like, well, we support you if that happened and we care for you and all this kind of stuff. And yeah, that's important, but let's call out what the sin is, right? Like, this is murder. This is terrible.
10: That's right.
6: And it was a mistake.
10: Yeah, honesty,
6: and
10: truthfulness, clarity, and charity, but clarity all the same. We're out of time, August Merritt. I'm grateful for you to be on the show today. Thank you so much for it. The article, I encourage you to read it and share it with especially with your youngins, if you got them. Gen Z has been groomed for radicalization. It's a slippery slope. It's a slippery slope. We have to catch them when they're feeling isolated. So we have to look for those signs and we got to help them before things start to get out of control. Check it out at crisismagazine.com, crisismagazine.com. If you want to tell me what your Catholic take is on this or anything else, go to thestatesforthecross.com/ACT and join the live stream. We'll see you there.
11: 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On May 22nd, we celebrate the feast of Saint Rita, widow. Rita was born in the year of our Lord 1386 to an older Italian couple who were known as the Peacemakers of Jesus Christ due to their great charity. From an early age, Rita desired to become a nun, but her parents arranged a betrothal instead, and she obediently married the man when she was still in her teens. Her husband turned out to be immoral and abusive, but for 18 years, Rita was a model of obedience, praying constantly for his soul and lovingly raising their twin sons. Just when her patience had begun to soften her husband's cruel temperament, he was murdered by a rival family. His sons desired revenge, but Rita prayed fervently that heaven prevent them from committing such a sin, and they died of illness with the sacraments provided before they could carry out their vengeful mission. After helping to reconcile the family conflicts, Rita spent the rest of her life in an Augustinian convent. For years, she experienced a recurring head wound, as if pierced by a thorn, in response to her desire to suffer as Christ did. She finally died of tuberculosis in the year of our Lord, 1457. She is known as the Saint of the Impossible and a patroness of marital problems and lost causes. Also honored on this day are Saints Castus and Emilius, Saint Julia of Corsica, Saint Romanus of Subiaco, a friend of Saint Benedict, Saint Conal, and many other martyrs, confessors, and holy virgins. For more about the saints and seasons of the Catholic Church, visit thestationofthecross.com/saints-and-seasons.
12: Let us pray for our Bishop Edgar de Cunha. May he stand firm and shepherd his flock in thy strength, O Lord, in the loftiness of thy name. Let us pray. O God, the shepherd and ruler of all the faithful, look favorably upon thy servant Edgar, whom thou hast willed to be the shepherd in charge of the Church of Fall River. Give to him, we beg thee, by word and example, to profit those he has placed over, that he may come, together with the flock entrusted to him, to eternal life. Through Christ our Lord. Amen.
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0: Good afternoon, and thank you for joining us in prayer during this Quiet Waters Holy Hour. Join us as we pray the Divine Mercy Chaplet, the Sorrowful Mysteries of the Rosary, and the Stations of the Cross. 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
1: Let us pray the Divine Mercy Chaplet. 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
1: Our Father, who art in heaven, hallowed be thy name. Thy kingdom come, thy will be done, on earth as it is in heaven.
3: Give us this day our daily bread, and forgive us our trespasses, as we forgive those who trespass against us. And lead us not into temptation, but deliver us from evil.
1: Hail Mary, full of grace, the Lord is with thee. Blessed art thou among women, and blessed is the fruit of thy womb, Jesus.
3: Holy Mary, Mother of God, pray for us sinners, now and at the hour of our death. Amen.
1: I believe in God, the Father Almighty, the Creator of heaven and earth, and in Jesus Christ, his only Son, our Lord, who was conceived by the Holy Spirit, born of the Virgin Mary, suffered under Pontius Pilate, was crucified, died, and was buried. He descended to the dead, and on the third day he rose again, and he ascended into heaven, and he is seated at the right hand of the Father, and he will come again in glory to judge the living and the dead.
3: I believe in the Holy Spirit, the Holy Catholic Church, the communion of saints, the forgiveness of sins, the resurrection of the body,

0: O blood and water which gushed forth from the heart of Jesus, as a fountain of mercy for us, I trust in you. O blood and water which gushed forth from the heart of Jesus, as a fountain of mercy for us, I trust in you. O blood and water which gushed forth from the heart of Jesus, as a fountain of mercy for us, I trust in you. Jesus, I trust in you. Jesus, I trust in you. Jesus, I trust in you. In the name of the Father, and the Son, and the Holy Spirit, amen.
1: Amen.
2: And now please join the Tremblay sisters praising the Lord as they sing.

0: Now, the Sorrowful Mysteries of the Rosary by Father Groeschel and Simonetta.
1: In the name of the Father, and of the Son, and of the Holy Spirit. Amen. I believe in God, the Father Almighty, creator of heaven and earth, and in Jesus Christ, his only Son, our Lord, who was conceived by the Holy Spirit, born of the Virgin Mary, suffered under Pontius Pilate, was crucified, died, and was buried. He descended into hell. The third day he rose again from the dead, and he ascended into heaven, and is seated at the right hand of God, the Father Almighty, from whence he shall come to judge the living and the dead.
2: I believe in the Holy Spirit, the Holy Catholic Church, the communion of saints, the forgiveness of sins, the resurrection of the body, and life everlasting. Amen.
1: Our Father, who art in heaven, hallowed be thy name. Thy kingdom come, thy will be done, on earth as it is in heaven.
2: Give us this day our daily bread, and forgive us our trespasses, as we forgive those who trespass against us. And lead us not into temptation, but deliver us from evil. Amen.
1: Let us offer the next three Aves, that we will have an increase of faith, hope, and love. Hail Mary, full of grace, the Lord is with thee. Blessed art thou amongst women, and blessed is the fruit of thy womb, Jesus.
2: Holy Mary, Mother of God, pray for us sinners, now and at the hour of our death. Amen.
1: Hail Mary, full of grace, the Lord is with thee. Blessed art thou amongst women, and blessed is the fruit of thy womb, Jesus.
2: Holy Mary, Mother of God, pray for us sinners, now and at the hour of our death. Amen.
1: Hail Mary, full of grace, the Lord is with thee. Blessed art thou amongst women, and blessed is the fruit of thy womb, Jesus.
2: Holy Mary, Mother of God, pray for us sinners, now and at the hour of our death. Amen.
1: Glory be to the Father, and to the Son, and to the Holy Spirit.
2: As it was in the beginning, is now, and ever shall be, world without end. Amen.
1: The first sorrowful mystery, the agony in the garden. We can only know of this event by direct divine revelation. Scripture tells us that the three apostles who were closest were asleep. And yet we have the words, Father, if it be thy will, let this chalice of suffering pass by me. But not my will, but your will be done. Blessed Lady was not present at the agony, but she must have been suffering deeply that night, at a distance, probably with Mary Magdalene, knowing that her son had left the upper room and had begun his passion. His hour had come, and all her life she knew that hour had come. Let us pray in these five mysteries, these mysteries of sorrow, for those whose own lives mirror the passion of Christ. And let us pray in this first sorrowful mystery that we ourselves will not walk away from suffering. Our Father, who art in heaven, hallowed be thy name. Thy kingdom come, thy will be done, on earth as it is in heaven.
2: Give us this day our daily bread, and forgive us our trespasses, as we forgive those who trespass against us. And lead us not into temptation, but deliver us from evil. Amen.
1: Hail Mary, full of grace, the Lord is with thee. Blessed art thou amongst women, and blessed is the fruit of thy womb, Jesus.
2: Holy Mary,

0: the hour of our death. Amen.
1: Hail Mary, full of grace, the Lord is with thee. Blessed art thou amongst women, and blessed is the fruit of thy womb, Jesus.
0: Holy Mary, Mother of God, pray for us sinners, now and at the hour of our death. Amen.
1: Hail Mary, full of grace, the Lord is with thee. Blessed art thou amongst women, and blessed is the fruit of thy womb, Jesus.
0: Holy Mary, Mother of God, pray for us sinners, now and at the hour of our death. Amen.
1: Hail Mary, full of grace, the Lord is with thee. Blessed art thou amongst women, and blessed is the fruit of thy womb, Jesus.
0: Holy Mary, Mother of God, pray for us sinners, now and at the hour of our death. Amen.
1: Hail Mary, full of grace, the Lord is with thee. Blessed art thou amongst women, and blessed is the fruit of thy womb, Jesus.
0: Holy Mary, Mother of God, pray for us sinners, now and at the hour of our death. Amen.
1: Hail Mary, full of grace, the Lord is with thee. Blessed art thou amongst women, and blessed is the fruit of thy womb, Jesus.
0: Holy Mary, Mother of God, pray for us sinners, now and at the hour of our death. Amen.
1: Hail Mary, full of grace, the Lord is with thee. Blessed art thou amongst women, and blessed is the fruit of thy womb, Jesus.
0: Holy Mary, Mother of God, pray for us sinners, now and at the hour of our death. Amen.
1: Hail Mary, full of grace, the Lord is with thee. Blessed art thou amongst women, and blessed is the fruit of thy womb, Jesus.
0: Holy Mary, Mother of God, pray for us sinners, now and at the hour of our death. Amen.
1: Hail Mary, full of grace, the Lord is with thee. Blessed art thou amongst women, and blessed is the fruit of thy womb, Jesus.
0: Holy Mary, Mother of God, pray for us sinners, now and at the hour of our death. Amen.
1: Hail Mary, full of grace, the Lord is with thee. Blessed art thou amongst women, and blessed is the fruit of thy womb, Jesus.
0: Holy Mary, Mother of God, pray for us sinners, now and at the hour of our death. Amen.
1: Glory be to the Father, and to the Son, and to the Holy Spirit.
0: As it was in the beginning, is now, and ever shall be, world without end. Amen.
2: O my Jesus, forgive us our sins, save us from the fires of hell, bring all souls to heaven, especially those in most need of thy mercy.

0: second sorrowful mystery, the scourging at the pillar. There is no evidence that Our Lady was present at the scourging, but she heard about it. She knew that it had happened, probably very soon after it took place. Her own flesh and blood had been exposed to the brutal and sadistic actions of the torturers. There is no reason to believe that they showed any sympathy or mercy for the Messiah. And so it is, when good confronts evil, there must be suffering. Let us pray in this mystery that we will accept and grow with our own sufferings, that we will be prepared by grace for them. Our Father, who art in heaven, hallowed be thy name. Thy kingdom come, thy will be done, on earth as it is in heaven.
1: Give us this day our daily bread, and forgive us our trespasses, as we forgive those who trespass against us. And lead us not into temptation, but deliver us from evil. Amen.
0: Hail Mary, full of grace, the Lord is with thee. Blessed art thou amongst women, and blessed is the fruit of thy womb, Jesus.
1: Holy Mary, Mother of God, pray for us sinners, now and at the hour of our death. Amen.
0: Hail Mary, full of grace, the Lord is with thee. Blessed art thou amongst women, and blessed is the fruit of thy womb, Jesus.
1: Holy Mary, Mother of God, pray for us sinners, now and at the hour of our death. Amen.
0: Hail Mary, full of grace, the Lord is with thee. Blessed art thou amongst women, and blessed is the fruit of thy womb, Jesus.
1: Holy Mary, Mother of God, pray for us sinners, now and at the hour of our death. Amen.
0: Hail Mary, full of grace, the Lord is with thee. Blessed art thou amongst women, and blessed is the fruit of thy womb, Jesus.
1: Holy Mary, Mother of God, pray for us sinners, now and at the hour of our death. Amen.
0: Hail Mary, full of grace, the Lord is with thee. Blessed art thou amongst women, and blessed is the fruit of thy womb, Jesus.
1: Holy Mary, Mother of God, pray for us sinners, now and at the hour of our death. Amen.
0: Hail Mary, full of grace, the Lord is with thee. Blessed art thou amongst women, and blessed is the fruit of thy womb, Jesus.
1: Holy Mary, Mother of God, pray for us sinners, now and at the hour of our death. Amen.
0: Hail Mary, full of grace, the Lord is with thee. Blessed art thou amongst women, and blessed is the fruit of thy womb, Jesus.
1: Holy Mary, Mother of God, pray for us sinners, now and at the hour of our death. Amen.
0: Hail Mary, full of grace, the Lord is with thee. Blessed art thou amongst women, and blessed is the fruit of thy womb, Jesus.
1: Holy Mary, Mother of God, pray for us sinners, now and at the hour of our death. Amen.
0: Hail Mary, full of grace, the Lord is with thee. Blessed art thou amongst women, and blessed is the fruit of thy womb, Jesus.
1: Holy Mary, Mother of God, pray for us sinners, now and at the hour of our death. Amen.
0: Hail Mary, full of grace, the Lord is with thee. Blessed art thou amongst women, and blessed is the fruit of thy womb, Jesus.
1: Holy Mary, Mother of God, pray for us sinners, now and at the hour of our death. Amen.
0: Glory be to the Father, and to the Son, and to the Holy Spirit.
1: As it was in the beginning, is now, and ever shall be, world without end. Amen.
0: O my Jesus,
1: forgive us our sins,
0: save us from the fires of hell,
1: bring all souls to heaven, especially those in most need of thy mercy.

0: third sorrowful mystery, the crowning with thorns. In this terrible act of brutality and sadism, the soldiers crown the King of Kings with an instrument of torture. Our Blessed Lady surely hears of this event. The head which she had held of the tiny baby, the head of her little boy that she had caressed, the head of her beloved son, who she had seen preaching and healing, is now filled with wounds, and so is her own heart, crowned with thorns. Our Father, who art in heaven, hallowed be thy name. Thy kingdom come, thy will be done, on earth as it is in heaven.
1: Give us this day our daily bread, and forgive us our trespasses, as we forgive those who trespass against us. And lead us not into temptation, but deliver us from evil. Amen.
0: Hail Mary, full of grace, the Lord is with thee. Blessed art thou amongst women, and blessed is the fruit of thy womb, Jesus.
1: Holy Mary, Mother of God, pray for us sinners, now and at the hour of our death. Amen.
0: Hail Mary, full of grace, the Lord is with thee. Blessed art thou amongst women, and blessed is the fruit of thy womb, Jesus.
1: Holy Mary, Mother of God, pray for us sinners, now and at the hour of our death. Amen.
0: Hail Mary, full of grace, the Lord is with thee. Blessed art thou amongst women, and blessed is the fruit of thy womb, Jesus.
1: Holy Mary, Mother of God, pray for us sinners, now and at the hour of our death. Amen.
0: Hail Mary, full of grace, the Lord is with thee. Blessed art thou amongst women, and blessed is the fruit of thy womb, Jesus.
1: Holy Mary, Mother of God, pray for us sinners, now and at the hour of our death. Amen.
0: Hail Mary, full of grace, the Lord is with thee. Blessed art thou amongst women, and blessed is the fruit of thy womb, Jesus.
1: Holy Mary, Mother of God, pray for us sinners, now and at the hour of our death. Amen.
0: Hail Mary, full of grace, the Lord is with thee. Blessed art thou amongst women, and blessed is the fruit of thy womb, Jesus.
1: Holy Mary, Mother of God, pray for us sinners, now and at the hour of our death. Amen.
0: Hail Mary, full of grace, the Lord is with thee. Blessed art thou amongst women, and blessed is the fruit of thy womb, Jesus.
1: Holy Mary, Mother of God, pray for us sinners, now and at the hour of our death. Amen.
0: Hail Mary, full of grace, the Lord is with thee. Blessed art thou amongst women, and blessed is the fruit of thy womb, Jesus.
1: Holy Mary, Mother of God, pray for us sinners now and at the hour of our death. Amen.
0: Hail Mary, full of grace, the Lord is with thee. Blessed art thou amongst women, and blessed is the fruit of thy womb, Jesus.
1: Holy Mary, Mother of God, pray for us sinners now and at the hour of our death. Amen.
0: Hail Mary, full of grace, the Lord is with thee. Blessed art thou amongst women, and blessed is the fruit of thy womb, Jesus.
1: Holy Mary, Mother of God, pray for us sinners, now and at the hour of our death. Amen.
0: Glory be to the Father, and to the Son, and to the Holy Spirit.
1: As it was in the beginning, is now, and ever shall be, world without end. Amen.
0: O my Jesus, forgive us our sins. Save us from the fires of hell.
1: Bring all souls to heaven, especially those in most need of thy mercy.

0: one that our Blessed Mother is present for. She's gathered by the side of the road in Jerusalem with the other devout women who had come up with Christ from Galilee. In the ancient Oriental style, they would have bewailed the suffering of Christ out loud. But I think she stood there in silence. No sound could tell the sorrow of the Virgin Mother as she saw her most beloved son dragged through the filthy streets of Jerusalem by torturers, good and evil, wrapped in this strange duel. And good will triumph because of divine love. Our Father, who art in heaven, hallowed be thy name. Thy kingdom come, thy will be done, on earth as it is in heaven.
1: Give us this day our daily bread, and forgive us our trespasses, as we forgive those who trespass against us. And lead us not into temptation, but deliver us from evil. Amen.
0: Hail Mary, full of grace, the Lord is with thee. Blessed art thou amongst women, and blessed is the fruit of thy womb, Jesus.
1: Holy Mary, Mother of God, pray for us sinners, now and at the hour of our death. Amen.
0: Hail Mary, full of grace, the Lord is with thee. Blessed art thou amongst women, and blessed is the fruit of thy womb, Jesus.
1: Holy Mary, Mother of God, pray for us sinners, now and at the hour of our death. Amen.
0: Hail Mary, full of grace, the Lord is with thee. Blessed art thou amongst women, and blessed is the fruit of thy womb, Jesus.
1: Holy Mary, Mother of God, pray for us sinners, now and at the hour of our death. Amen.
0: Hail Mary, full of grace, the Lord is with thee. Blessed art thou amongst women, and blessed is the fruit of thy womb, Jesus.
1: Holy Mary, Mother of God, pray for us sinners, now and at the hour of our death. Amen.
0: Hail Mary, full of grace, the Lord is with thee. Blessed art thou amongst women, and blessed is the fruit of thy womb, Jesus.
1: Holy Mary, Mother of God, pray for us sinners, now and at the hour of our death. Amen.
0: Hail Mary, full of grace, the Lord is with thee. Blessed art thou amongst women, and blessed is the fruit of thy womb, Jesus.
1: Holy Mary, Mother of God, pray for us sinners, now and at the hour of our death. Amen.
0: Hail Mary, full of grace, the Lord is with thee. Blessed art thou amongst women, and blessed is the fruit of thy womb, Jesus.
1: Holy Mary, Mother of God, pray for us sinners, now and at the hour of our death. Amen.
0: Hail Mary, full of grace, the Lord is with thee. Blessed art thou amongst women, and blessed is the fruit of thy womb, Jesus.
1: Holy Mary, Mother of God, pray for us sinners, now and at the hour of our death. Amen.
0: Hail Mary, full of grace, the Lord is with thee. Blessed art thou amongst women, and blessed is the fruit of thy womb, Jesus.

0: Pray for us sinners, now and at the hour of our death. Amen.
1: Glory be to the Father, and to the Son, and to the Holy Spirit.
0: As it was in the beginning, is now, and ever shall be, world without end. Amen.
1: O my Jesus, forgive us our sins, save us from the fires of hell, bring all souls to heaven, especially those in most need of thy mercy.

0: fifth sorrowful mystery, the crucifixion and death of Jesus on the cross. Scripture tells us that Mary stood beneath the cross, that she heard the cry of agony, "Why have you forsaken me?" That she heard her beloved son commend her to the care of John, and him to her. In our own sufferings in life, let us not become bitter or locked in our own grief. Let us be open to others to share their grief, as Mary did. Let's not run away. Let's not ask why, a question that no one can answer. Rather, let us ask the question, what must I do to follow Jesus in fulfilling the will of God? Our Father, who art in heaven, hallowed be thy name. Thy kingdom come, thy will be done, on earth as it is in heaven.
1: Give us this day our daily bread, and forgive us our trespasses, as we forgive those who trespass against us. And lead us not into temptation, but deliver us from evil. Amen.
0: Hail Mary, full of grace, the Lord is with thee. Blessed art thou amongst women, and blessed is the fruit of thy womb, Jesus.
1: Holy Mary, Mother of God, pray for us sinners, now and at the hour of our death. Amen.
0: Hail Mary, full of grace, the Lord is with thee. Blessed art thou amongst women, and blessed is the fruit of thy womb, Jesus.
1: Holy Mary, Mother of God, pray for us sinners, now and at the hour of our death. Amen.
0: Hail Mary, full of grace, the Lord is with thee. Blessed art thou amongst women, and blessed is the fruit of thy womb, Jesus.
1: Holy Mary, Mother of God, pray for us sinners, now and at the hour of our death. Amen.
0: Hail Mary, full of grace, the Lord is with thee. Blessed art thou amongst women, and blessed is the fruit of thy womb, Jesus.
1: Holy Mary, Mother of God, pray for us sinners, now and at the hour of our death. Amen.
0: Hail Mary, full of grace, the Lord is with thee. Blessed art thou amongst women, and blessed is the fruit of thy womb, Jesus.
1: Holy Mary, Mother of God, pray for us sinners, now and at the hour of our death. Amen.
0: Hail Mary, full of grace, the Lord is with thee. Blessed art thou amongst women, and blessed is the fruit of thy womb, Jesus.
1: Holy Mary, Mother of God, pray for us sinners, now and at the hour of our death. Amen.
0: Hail Mary, full of grace, the Lord is with thee. Blessed art thou amongst women, and blessed is the fruit of thy womb, Jesus.
1: Holy Mary, Mother of God, pray for us sinners, now and at the hour of our death. Amen.
0: Hail Mary, full of grace, the Lord is with thee. Blessed art thou amongst women, and blessed is the fruit of thy womb, Jesus.
1: Holy Mary, Mother of God, pray for us sinners, now and at the hour of our death. Amen.
0: Hail Mary, full of grace, the Lord is with thee. Blessed art thou amongst women, and blessed is the fruit of thy womb, Jesus.
1: Holy Mary, Mother of God, pray for us sinners, now and at the hour of our death. Amen.
0: Hail Mary, full of grace, the Lord is with thee. Blessed art thou amongst women, and blessed is the fruit of thy womb, Jesus.
1: Holy Mary, Mother of God, pray for us sinners, now and at the hour of our death. Amen.
0: Glory be to the Father, and to the Son, and to the Holy Spirit.
1: As it was in the beginning, is now, and ever shall be, world without end. Amen.
0: O my Jesus, forgive us our sins,
1: save us from the fires of hell, bring all souls to heaven, especially those in most need of thy mercy.
0: Hail, Holy Queen, Mother of mercy, our life, our sweetness, and our hope. To thee do we cry, poor banished children of Eve. To thee do we send up our sighs, mourning and weeping in this valley of tears. Turn then, most gracious advocate, thine eyes of mercy toward us, and after this our exile, show unto us the blessed fruit of thy womb, Jesus. O clement, O loving, O sweet Virgin Mary, pray for us, O Holy Mother of God,
1: that we may be made worthy of the promises of Christ.
0: Let us pray. O God, whose only begotten Son, by his life, death, and resurrection, has purchased for us the rewards of eternal life, grant, we beseech thee, that meditating on these mysteries of the most holy rosary of the Blessed Virgin Mary, we may imitate what they contain and obtain what they promise, through the same Christ our Lord. May the divine assistance remain always with us, and may the souls of the faithful departed, through the mercy of God, rest in peace. Amen. May the Holy Virgin bless you with her loving child, this day and forever. In the name of the Father, and of the Son, and of the Holy Spirit. Amen.
2: And now let us join our Blessed Mother in reflecting on the final steps of our Lord Jesus before his death on the cross. The Stations of the Cross, with At the Cross her station keeping. O my God, I am heartily sorry for ever having offended thee, and I detest all my sins because of thy just punishments, but most of all because they offend thee, my God, who art all good and deserving of all my love. Lord, as Pilate set about putting you to death, your mother stood near you, as she

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Lord, again you fall, and yet you arise. 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

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Lord, you spoke to the women on your journey. 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

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Lord, how can you go on? I know I can go on with your help. 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

The 10th station, Jesus is stripped of his clothing. Mother Mary, what could you give him from this world? The clothing to cover him is now stripped away.

the 11th station, Jesus is nailed to the cross. Lord, your hands that she caressed as a child, who comforted you when you were young, now bleed for us.

The 12th station. Jesus dies on the cross. And now, Lord, your suffering is finished. Her mourning and ours has just begun.

The 13th station. Jesus is taken from the cross. Lord, now your limp body comes down from the cross. Your full weight she holds to her heart.

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St. Paul writes, "The old things have passed away. Behold, new things have come."

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2: I'm going to up my game a little bit. I'm feeling rather conspiratorial these days, Dr. Taylor. If you want to talk me out of it, take your best
3: shot. Oh, no, go ahead.
2: Oh, yeah, well, I'll conspire you. I think it's something along these lines. We have to separate children from both parents so that way they can be more subject to social manipulation, especially in the classroom.
3: Yeah, I don't think that's conspiratorial. I think they're actually coming out and saying it. That's why I say it's not a conspiracy.
2: Praise be Jesus Christ. This is Father Robert McTague of the Society of Jesus, your daily host for the Catholic Current, where we bring Christ to the world and the world to Christ. 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As always, let's start with prayer. In the name of the Father, Son, and the Holy Spirit. Almighty God, through the intercession of St. Ignatius Loyola, we ask that you pour forth your Holy Spirit upon us, a spirit of discernment that might hear your voice and obey your command. In the name of the Father, Son, and the Holy Spirit. Amen. Hey, friends, a hot topic these days is artificial intelligence. There's a lot to be said. Everybody seems to have an opinion about it. Some people think that this is the greatest thing since electricity. Some people think this is the basis of dystopian nightmares. There's economic significance, there's theological significance, and there's practical significance as well. Let's try to sort that out together. And there is an article that came out, gosh, just back in March in the Catholic thing. And I said, I want to talk to the author. And he's been a guest on the show before. He's professor of political economy in the Bush School of Business at the Catholic University of America. And he is very widely published. I do recommend all of his work. Dr. Michael Pakalik, welcome back to the Catholic Current.
4: Hi, Father McTagg.
2: Doctor, what I found really interesting about your article is, you know, there's lots of different approaches to about artificial intelligence, but you cast it in light of Leo XIII's Rerum Novarum, kind of the urtext of Catholic social teaching, and you say that AI represents an intrusion into family life and parish life. I haven't seen anyone approach it quite that way. Fill us in, please.
4: Yeah, you've really picked up on something. I mean, I think this was actually a new thought in this piece. And I write these 1,000-word essays every couple of weeks. And sometimes you have a new thought, and you're correct about that. So we often think about Rerum Novarum as about the relation of labor and capital and the concentration of wealth in the hands of a few industrialists and the mass of workers being destitute and wage slaves. And that's part of it, but it's actually not Leo's first concern. His first concern is with the destruction of the family because work is now being farmed out to factories. And the father, the whole point about the living wage is the father needs to be supported so that the mother and the children don't have to go out to the factories,
2: right,
4: and that he's the one who's supporting them rather than the owner of the factory. He doesn't want the owner of the factory to become kind of the head parent of a household because he's right, the one who's supporting everybody. So it's this destruction of family life, the possibility of worship in particular. He's deeply concerned about that. The mother's place in the family, which we've completely forgotten about because we go along with the secular view that it's great to have women working out in the work world as much as possible. Mm-hmm. And that's not been the church's teaching. Church's right, teaching has always been that it's better for a mother of young children to be at home. And if he wants to do that, society has to make that possible. So anyway, you know, Rerum Novarum, foundational document of social teaching, and everybody, you know, now leaps right away to social structures and structures of sin and social justice. But it's first of all about the family. So now if you look at what's going on with what a Harvard business professor has called surveillance capitalism, mm-hmm, this is where the whole point of selling is through advertisement, and advertisement has to be focused and has to be targeted, and it needs to have your time and attention. And so as early as possible, kids are being given devices, which are training them to work with these devices or other devices, yes, and they're being targeted and shaped, and their entire behavior is being cataloged and recorded. So, you know, maybe it's not attached to their name, but it doesn't matter. You can call it, you know, number 1015. you know, number 1015. They know everything about number 1015, like all the websites you've gone to, where you've gone, what your preferences are, and they're going to exploit that to make you as addicted as possible to these machines. So when you have fathers today who, and we see them at the restaurants, right? They bring their families to a restaurant and all the kids are on devices and nobody talks to one another anymore. And that's not an accident. Like, this is by design. It's by design of surveillance capitalism that these kids are not any longer focused on the family, or certainly not saying prayers or reading a book. Like if you drive through the neighborhood, you see kids standing at the bus stop. Nobody's got a book. Nobody's talking to one another. Each person is looking at his phone. This is what it's not by accident. This is
2: this is very deliberate. And I think it's interesting that some of the Silicon Valley mavens don't let their own kids get involved with it. James Corbett referred to the portable electronic device. He called it the fondle slab, which is a phrase I wish I hadn't heard, but I think it is correct. Yeah. But we are meant to be separated from each other, to be isolated and therefore lonely, so that way we can be manipulated. And then it stirs up hungers and passions and then offers a kind of faux nutrition. So is it fair to say that we're seeing an accelerated, a cultivated culture of addiction? Is that fair?
4: Absolutely fair. And it could be the only way that we get out of this is through lawsuits similar to the cigarette lawsuits that kind of broke the tobacco industry. Because once you have a lawsuit, there have been some recently been settled, but once you have a lawsuit, you have what's called discovery. So you can subpoena like the correspondence back and forth between the executives of a tech company and what the very, very sophisticated psychologists and behavioral scientists they hire about how you can get kids to stay glued to screens. Once you have that revealed, that could be game over. But I think my point, you mentioned AI at the beginning. AI can be a red herring here, because that's not originally the problem. Originally, the problem is the devices and social media, and AI can exaggerate that and turn people almost psychotic.
2: Yes.
4: But that's in a certain sense a problem built upon a problem. Right. So, if somebody says, well, Leo the 14th is going to focus on AI, my first thought is, sorry, that's a distraction. Let's focus on this, on surveillance capitalism. That's the more important thing right now, not AI.
2: Right. I think and we see a case of this. I know with the operating system of Linux, it offers greater privacy than if you're working with Macintosh or with Windows or Google, et cetera. But now they want to have age verification, quote unquote, to protect the children. But I think what it's really aimed towards is we want to know your exact identity so that we can punish you for unpopular opinions. And we certainly see this taking place in Britain right now, where police can show up at your door because you said something online that someone conceivably might have taken as offensive. We've only got about 3 minutes left in this segment. Have you given some thought to the idea of surveillance is not only through the advertisers, but also through the state?
4: Yeah, I mean, if one shudders to think about that, it's like let's deal with one horrible problem at a time. There's the social media and the devices, then artificial intelligence. And then, look, we saw the sinister side of this with the COVID lockdowns. And it was so self-righteous. Mm-hmm. But you just take that self-righteousness and this idea that the individual acting freely puts everybody at risk. And now this surveillance technology is very, very, very dangerous.
2: Yes. Yes. I remember reading in the aftermath of January 6th, which is a narrative that's been rewritten several times, but apparently a number of banks, without being asked and without receiving a subpoena, went to the FBI and said, hey, we had customers in Washington, D.C. that day. Do you want to know who they are? And I found that horrifying. The people seem to be, rushing towards, our surveillance overlords. And then in 2027, your car is going to come with, lack of a word, devices, sensors. So if you are in distress or the car decides that you're not safe to drive, the car will turn itself off and report you. And someone said, well, what if I'm a farmer and I injured myself and I'm bleeding and I need to get to the hospital? I'm going to be physically in distress. If the car decides you can't drive because you're upset, you know, then I'm going to bleed out. I'm going to die. And let's not forget that, you know, there was some suggestion that, hey, you know, we don't like what Russia is doing in Ukraine. Okay, let's have Elon Musk turn off all the Teslas in Russia. And then we see this with, you know, central banking digital currency. This is what the Chinese have perfected with their social credit score, is that you will be disconnected from your livelihood if an algorithm decides that you're guilty of wrongthink in some way. So I find this terrifying, and I see too many people who should know better rushing into the open arms of the machine. Friends, we come back. We're going to continue our conversation with our returning expert guest, Dr. Michael Pakalik of the Catholic University of America. We're talking about surveillance, capitalism, artificial intelligence, and really the destruction of the family. Remember, our rallying cry is Christus Mundo, Mundus Christo, bringing Christ to the world and the world to Christ. We do it because our Lord says so, for the greater glory of God, the love of our neighbor, and the salvation of our own soul. 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
1: In the name of the Father, and of the Son, and of the Holy Spirit, amen. O Saint Joseph, whose protection is so great, so strong, so prompt before the throne of God, I place in thee all my interests and desires. O Saint Joseph, assist me by thy powerful intercession and obtain for me all spiritual blessings through thy foster Son, Jesus Christ, our Lord, so that, having engaged here below thy heavenly power, I may offer thee my thanksgiving and homage. O Saint Joseph, I never weary contemplating thee and Jesus asleep in thine arms. I dare not approach while he reposes near thy heart. Press him in my name and kiss his fine head for me, and ask him to return the kiss when I draw my dying breath. Saint Joseph, patron of departing souls, pray for me. In the name of the Father, and of the Son, and of the Holy Spirit, amen.
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0: Praise be Jesus Christ. 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We're talking about artificial intelligence and surveillance capitalism. My returning guest is Dr. Michael Bacalik. Dr. Bacalik, two images I want to offer to you. First, I think of my father, part of the greatest generation, fought in World War II, came back from the Navy, got a blue-collar job with his high school education, and supported a family of five as the sole breadwinner. Everybody had their own bedroom. We had a two-car garage with one car. We had 2 weeks at the Jersey Shore every summer, and we had steak on Sundays for dinner. So that's one image. The other is Sam Keen in his book called Fire in the Belly, that there was a time when boys grew up where you would go with dad and all the men of the village and you would do the family work in the fields and so on, and you were initiated into the company of men. With the Industrial Revolution, Junior wakes up, dad is already working like a dog in the factory 12 or 14 days, 14 hours a day. He spends his time only with mom and female teachers, and he sees dad come back broken and defeated in his encounter with the world. And I want to say the image of what dad is living, most people, Gen Z and Gen Alpha, can't imagine. And the horrors of the Industrial Revolution we're seeing now. But Junior is growing up with a device because mom is in the electronic factory too. What are your thoughts about these images?
6: Well, I want to say something about the greatest generation. First is that they were so much more modest than we are. We're tremendously wealthy compared with them. And look at the tiny little houses, like the tiny house that Robert Prevost grew up in Chicago. It's like, you know, 1,000 square feet. And that was fine. You know, Levittowns were tiny little houses and people were very modest and they accepted modest things. We're very wealthy today. So that's one thing. Another thing is you have two incomes generally chasing these things in most urban areas. So that's going to elevate the prices of everything. That's just simple economics. So if the standard is that two incomes are chasing houses, then a single income is not going to buy you a very good house. I mean, that's the most elementary economics you can find.
7: Right.
6: And then there's another factor here, which is the erosion of the value of money because of the, which I disagree with strongly. The Federal Reserve has this 2% inflation per year. It's price stability. I mean, you know, go to an interest rate or a calculator and look at what happens to the value of money if you presuppose a 2% interest rate over 50 years. It basically diminishes to, 10% of its original value. So, it's being eroded, I would say, through fiat currency and government expenditure. The dollar's being dragged through the dirt. So all of these things are combining and they're warring against the family. And I think what's called social teaching needs to change its focus. We're no longer in the era of labor versus capital as the big

0: If you were a physician and you said it doesn't matter that bacteria are infiltrating cells, because what's really important about the body is the structure of the skeleton. I mean, that's just ridiculous.
1: Right.
0: That's basically what the attitude of the social justice warriors is.
1: Well, I think that's because they're caught up primarily in a Marxist analysis, and that's the outgrowth of critical theory and the universities and so on. Not acknowledging, for example, that not only was Marx a poor philosopher and a worse economist, he was an absolutely miserable, horrifying human being that any person of good sense would rightly condemn. And yet, it seems that the Marxists and the critical theorists have the ear of very many influential Catholics and institutions as well. But I want to come back to the family, that we have to say very simple, clear things, that God made men and women for each other and good things happen and citizens for heaven are produced and they need to be begotten and educated and formed. And the best place to do that is in the home. And there is an indispensable role for motherhood. And I think one of the reasons why people get so spit-fleckled angry about defending an abortion is because we haven't taught women for a couple of generations how to be anything other than sex objects. And once you take away the security of abortion, that's going to lower your market value as a sex object, because we're not training women how to be mothers and homemakers and acquire the skills and virtues to be a good wife and mother. So the irony is that the feminist movement has made women exploitable objects even worse than before. Is that a fair assessment?
0: Yeah, it definitely is. And I want to ask, how can a house be a home unless there's somebody there? Right. So, you know, I love the university campus in the summer when there are no students, because it's, you know, it's just free and I'm a sure. scholar and I can wander around and it's mm-hmm. got this feeling of, you know, just like a park. But that's not a university and that's not a college. Right. Or you can think of other analogies, like, I mean, even a Catholic, what's the difference between our Lord being in the tabernacle and not being in the tabernacle? The church is turned into a home because our Lord is present there.
1: Yes.
0: And so somehow the mom is not going to be in the household, and kids are supposed to think that that structure makes a home for them. Well, you know, that's your teaching. If you expect that, you're teaching them materialism, which right. is unworkable, but it's also completely false.
1: Right.
0: There has to be somebody there. And, you know, maybe it doesn't have to be the mom. It could be, you know, Aunt Chutka. And, you know, and cousins
1: yeah.
0: or, yeah, exactly. But it needs to be the place where the family is, where people are living there.
1: Right. I think that our current economic structure reduces the home primarily to a dormitory. And incidentally, yeah. that's where the Wi-Fi is. And so it's the yeah. place of entertainment and consumption and ultimately addiction. But there's no real reference to, you know, that this is, you know, the domestic church or the school of love, et cetera. And it seems to me that Catholic cadres of the People Who Should Really Know Better Club are falling down on sounding the alarm about that. Why do you think that is?
0: Probably it's not, there's not a full embrace of the call to holiness, because the call to holiness means all of my time is yours. Everything that I own is yours. The way I structure my life is yours. Let me rethink everything
1: right.
0: in relation to what your purposes are.
1: Right.
0: And I'm willing to give it up if I need to.
1: Right. Right.
0: But that's not what we do. Okay. You know, this is my life is defined by what celebrities are doing and influencers and people in general are doing. And we pat ourselves on the back if God is somehow has a place there. Like now we're really being good because, you know, maybe we say some prayers or we refer to God when we win a football game or something like that. But that's not Christianity.
1: No.
0: So, you know, the people who are like pioneer families or, you know, going back to farms and so on. Okay, look, not everybody has to go back to farms, but everybody has to have the same willingness to restructure their lives in accordance with the demands of the gospel, and not in a way that's heavy-handed and authoritarian and

0: makes everybody feel oppressed. Like, but in a and maybe in a way that's gradual, in a way that's free, and maybe not as complete as you'd like if you're the parents. You got to be moving in that direction.
1: Right.
0: The father has a big role here to play. Jim Stenson is a great teacher on fatherhood, but you said the house becomes a kind of dormitory, a place of entertainment and consumption. And Jim Stenson used to say this is a trap that fathers can't fall into because they don't appeal to their children if they're viewed as frivolous consumption persons. Like maybe they're highly skilled professionals where they have tremendous respect because they're so accomplished in their field. But then if they go home and they just get silly, you know, having a drink and watching TV, they don't look very impressive to their children.
1: Right.
0: So there has to be some way in which the children see them at work. It's something they're really good at. And if it can't be the professional work as their brain surgeon, and maybe it's, you know, building something together or studying something together.
1: Or you know, cultivating a life of prayer, you know, letting your kids see that you go to Mass on holy days and not just Sundays, and you go to confession regularly and are glad for it. And I think that leading by example is absolutely indispensable. And I've worked with a lot of families where fathers express frustration because they feel they are absolutely entitled when they come home from work to stare into their phone in isolation for an hour. And what does that communicate to the children? What also does it, you know, dad doesn't want to connect with us. And as I'll wrap up this segment with a story I've told about before, I was at an airport and I expressed my moral superiority by reading paperback books and also writing with a fountain pen and a journal while everyone else is locked into their devices. And there was a mom and a toddler. They were sitting back to back, each one absolutely immersed in a different device. And one could have disappeared for an hour and the other one would not have noticed. And I've always insisted that in addition to the faith, the most important gift you can give your child is to say in word and deed, you are worth my time. And when we isolate ourselves before the beatific vision of the electronic device that relativizes children, relativizes your spouse, and again, reinforces the idea that the family home is merely a house where the beds, the microwave, and the router are. I think that's destructive of family. I think it's corrosive of the possibility of prayer and worship. And I really would like to see more church leaders speaking about this. Friends, we come back and continue our conversation with Dr. Michael Pakalik of the Catholic University of America. We're talking about technology and its corrosive effects on family life. 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Everything you need to take this to your family and friends, we give to you. Together, let's take it around the world. We can do it with you. We cannot do it without you. Let's do this good work together. Let's commit to being more than merely relevant. Be back in just 2 minutes. Please do stay with us.

0: Let us pray along with Raymond Leo Cardinal Burke for His Holiness Pope Leo XIV. In the name of the Father, and of the Son, and of the Holy Spirit. Amen.
1: O Holy Virgin Mary, Mother of the Lord of heaven and of earth, Our Lady of Guadalupe, guide and protect the Roman Pontiff Pope Leo XIV. Through your intercession, may he receive in abundance the grace of the successor of Saint Peter, the perpetual and visible source and foundation of the unity of our bishops and of all our brothers and sisters in the mystical body of your divine Son. Unite Pope Leo's heart to your Immaculate Heart, leading him to rest his heart ever more securely in the glorious pierced heart of Jesus, so that he may confirm us in the Catholic faith, in the worship of God in spirit and truth, and in a good and holy Christian life. In the tumult of the present time, keep Pope Leo securely within the hollow of your mantle, in the crossing of your arms, protecting him from Satan, the father of lies, and from every evil spirit. Implore our Lord to grant him in particular the wisdom and courage to be a true shepherd of the Church throughout the world. With you, I place all my trust in Christ, the Good Shepherd, who alone is our help and salvation. Amen. Heart of Jesus, formed by the Holy Spirit in the womb of the Virgin Mother, have mercy upon us. Our Lady of Guadalupe, Queen of the Apostles, pray for us. Saints Peter and Paul, pray for us. Pope Saint Leo the Great, pray for us.
0: In the name of the Father, and of the Son, and of the Holy Spirit, Amen.
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3: Praise be Jesus Christ. This is Father Robert McTague of the Society of Jesus, your daily host for the Catholic Current, where we bring Christ to the world and the world to Christ. 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And don't forget to mention the Station of the Cross. My returning guest today is Dr. Michael Bukolic of the Catholic University of America. We're talking about technology, surveillance, capitalism, and its corrosive effect on family life. And Dr. Bukolic, you're married. You're father of a large family. You have a better sense than most, I would say, for what works and what doesn't. You see what takes place in the life of your students, the crushing of attention span, the distractibility, and you and I can wax eloquent for unsolicited advice to the hierarchy. I don't think we're likely to be listened to, but I know there are a lot of parents and young adults out there. What's your recommendation for putting our own homes in order?
4: Well, I think a lot of dads think that things are out of control and they have no ability to change them. So the first thing I want to say is, yeah, I think you do have the ability, although it may take some time if things have gotten out of control.
3: Right.
4: But I mean, there's some, you know, simple rules that we've observed that it seems to have worked. And one is not to have smartphones in the hands of kids until there's some need. So the use of the phone corresponds to responsibilities, like they have to travel to ballet or they're drivers for a carpool or something like that. So generally that's, you know, 13 at the earliest, and, you know, maybe around 15 or 16 when they start driving or traveling, then they get a smartphone, but it's understood to be connected with responsibilities, and that's the main use of it, not distraction or social media. And then we can control also, I don't know how my wife does it, but, you know, I think the phones that they're using, at first they get dumb phones, but she can control what apps are allowed to use and how long, how long they can be on the phone, and there's a curfew and it shuts off and they put their phones, the ones who have smartphones, the older ones, they have to put them in a drawer. So they're never in their room with the phone alone.
3: Right.
4: And, you know, apart from that, you know, from a very early age, read to the children so that they, and use books, Audible, which is fantastic. I mean, to listen to books is like a million times better than looking at a phone, right?
3: Absolutely,
4: so, you know, have them fall in love with listening to books, and a smart kid will just become completely entranced with listening to books. That's
3: sure.
4: a good addiction.
3: Yeah, right?
4: And then,
3: sure.
4: you know, and then find friends. So it's really important to have families meet, to kind of associate with families who think in the same way, so that your children don't feel like, you know, they're complete oddballs. And
3: right.
4: even if you could, a family which is even stricter. So we have some good friends, actually a well-known philosopher who even far stricter than we are. Actually, mm-hmm. we're more severe about movies, and he's far stricter about devices. So it balances
3: okay.
4: out well. So
3: okay.
4: we kind of.
3: I think that's tremendously. I mean, one of the, you know, when we were at Ave Maria together, one of the things I really admired about the smartest families was they let their children see healthy, sane adults. Say, this is what you can become if you live rightly and look at the love and happiness and effectiveness that they have. So, you know, parents control who comes in through the front door. I think they need to control who comes into their home via their different devices and cables and so on. I think that's tremendously important. And then also the way that you're raising your kids, that's not the common way. What about when, you know, your kid goes over to another kid's house where there are no rules? How do you begin to navigate that?
4: Well, that doesn't happen very much. But then I also think, by the way, I just want to step back one step, which is that
3: sure.
4: there's a great documentary about social media, and I can't remember the name of it. There's only one, but it mm-hmm. it really conveys quite well how when you're using the phone, you are being used by the companies.
3: Yes.
4: And so, you know, this old maxim, if you're not paying through the use of the phone, then you're actually you're the product. You're not
3: the
4: customer.
3: Product, yeah.
4: So I want to have that consciousness. And as soon as my child is, you know, reaching adulthood, understanding that there are people who want to use that device to make them addicted is probably too strong, but to control them. And they have mm-hmm. to be aware of that. But mm-hmm. and then I kind of mock them gently when I see them attached to the phone. And, you know, usually it's texting friends. You know, look, when a kid is 16 or 17, it used to be that, you know, he'd be on the phone. And, you know,
3: right.
4: the phones with the, remember the phone with the long cord? And, like,
3: oh,
4: kids
3: sure.
4: would be in the hallway. And they'd wrap
3: right.
4: the cord around the doorway so they get some
3: oh,
4: privacy
3: yeah.
4: and talk to their
3: sure,
4: friends
3: yeah,
4: for hours.
3: Yeah.
4: Well, the same, yeah, that's fine if it happens on a phone. It's the same thing. You know, human nature stays the same. So that will happen. But still, you know, it looks ridiculous for older sons are grown men, you know, for mm-hmm. like a grown man to be staring at a 2x4 screen. And I'll make fun of them and say how ridiculous they look. And, you know, they laugh at it, too, because they understand it is ridiculous.
3: Right.
4: But I wanted to say about this. I think it's really the ancients understood this well, that contempt is very important. You know, and, you know, a lot of our clerics would have no room for it, but it's true that mm-hmm. Contempt is a highly important part of being a virtuous person. And you have to have contempt for certain modes of doing things and, you know, certain types of music and certain modes of speaking and certain vulgarities and mm-hmm. and certain lack of discipline and lack of control. It shouldn't be simply that you don't do it. It's that you actually have contempt for it. And
3: right.
4: so I'm enough of an Aristotelian that I try to foster this kind of good contempt in my children.
3: No, I think that is tremendously important, because you've got to let your kids know there are certain things that are unworthy of you, that are inconsistent
4: exactly.
3: with your dignity as a human being, and are inconsistent with your baptismal character. You know, hey, you receive our Lord in the Eucharist. You can't behave like that. And no one ever, it's a very rare thing. And you also say, you know what? This is not what healthy, happy people do. And, you know, we've all seen, you know, horrifying stories of people having car accidents, getting texted, et cetera. Let's shift a little bit and talk about attention span and prayer. I had some friends who were traumatized. They undertook the heroic task of trying to get young teens ready for confirmation. And they started naively with, well, we'll just start with a silent holy hour. And the kids were astounded, outraged, that they would have to sit in front of the Blessed Sacrament and not look at their phones. What does this do to us spiritually?
4: Yeah, and it's even worse than looking at the phone. I guess studies have been done that if you simply have the phone in your pocket, right, that distracts you when you think about the possibility of pulling out the phone and using it.
3: Right.
4: So it's a very, very strong thing. I mean, I think it's the sight is the most informative sense.
3: Yes.
4: And the glowing screen is similar to looking at a fire. I mean, it really does speak to, very, very primal things within us, the use of these devices. So we have to acknowledge that. But yeah, I see this with professors and we discuss this from all around the country. They see the same thing. It's apparently not possible for the typical college student to sit and listen to an hour lecture any longer.
3: Right.
4: They all seem to have to get up at some point, and they say they're going to the bathroom. But what that really means is they need to go and look at their phone in the bathroom.
3: Yeah.
4: And
3: for half an hour at a time.
4: Yeah, it takes them a while to come back from the bathroom.
3: Yeah.
4: But it's very distressing. And this requires, I think we have to have some pity for people because, again, it's an uneven battle. We have very wealthy tech companies hiring the best experts to make them like this.
3: Right.
4: You know, they didn't decide I'm going to become a wretched, addicted person and waste my time. That's not how it happened.
3: Right, right. It's analogous to, putting chemicals into cigarettes or adjusting certain fast foods, Doritos, which is a weakness of mine, which is why I can't have them in the house. So it just makes you crave more.
4: Yeah.
3: So is it fair to say that we end up becoming dopamine addicts?
4: I suppose you could say. I don't know if that's the main neurotransmitter that's at work here, but we're
3: right.
4: It's
3: at the pleasure show. So it's analogous to the slot machine in Las Vegas. I once went to a wedding outside of Las Vegas, and we're in the hotel we're staying. I had to walk across the casino floor to get to breakfast, and there's nothing sadder than a casino at 7 in the morning because the place reeks of cigarette smoke and stale beer, and there are very desperate people, like it's mixed between an automaton and a zombie, just pulling the lever on the slot machine over and over again because maybe this time it'll be different. Maybe this time it'll be a payoff. And it's analogous to TikTok videos and short form videos, that maybe the next one will bring me the happy that I'm looking for. What does that do to us psychologically, socially, spiritually? And I'm mindful I asked you a vast question with 3 minutes left in the segment.
4: Oh, it kind of hollows us out.
3: Yeah.
4: I think all the spiritual writers write about this, the kind of the pools of distraction that we can basically lose our souls in. We don't have that collection. We don't have this self-possession that Bishop Eric Varden has written about so well.
3: Mm-hmm.
4: We really don't even exist. So there needs to be interiority. It's like one of the great contributions of Christianity, because I don't think it was really pursued as a good in the classical mm-hmm. world, just an interior life. So you lose it. You can lose interior life by endless distractions.
3: Yes.
4: And you certainly can't live in the presence of God if you're living in the presence of TikTok and Instagram.
3: Right. That sense of constant noise. I mean, I think back to my undergraduate days. I had a summer job working for an auto insurance company, and they had to make some of my colleagues who were just a few years older than me and all college graduates had to make a 45-minute drive from East Orange to Trenton. And there was a panic about whose car to take because everyone's car, the radio was broken. And what would they do for 45 minutes without the radio to listen to? Now, that was over 40 years ago. Things haven't gotten much better, have they?
4: Yeah, that's so innocent, right, in comparison.
3: But these were all college graduates who had spent some time reading, and this is well before the internet. So they spent time reading, they spent time doing research, they spent at least a little time with great books, that maybe they wrote papers and letters by hand. And even 40 years ago, the very idea of driving on the New Jersey Turnpike for 45 minutes without a radio, I said, there's five of you in the car, maybe talk to each other And they looked at me like I was crazy, and maybe I was. And so now I even though good families, there's a family, they've got a young girls, freshman, sophomore in high school, and her mom said, you know, Sally, put your phone down when I'm talking to you. And she said, okay, Mom, but can I at least leave the phone where I can see it? And that reminded me of Richard Pryor talking about overcoming his drug addiction and how his pipe used to talk to him. And the pipe became the master and commander of his soul and of behavior, with very, very great harm. And I think we're setting up a culture of distraction and addiction and manipulation. And that's not good for souls. It's not good for family life. It's not good for civil polity as well. And I really would like to see the church take the lead, because I think Catholicism really does have the remedy for that. Friends, when we come back, we're going to continue our conversation with Dr. Michael Bacalik of the Catholic University of America. We're talking about surveillance, capitalism, technology, and its corrosive effects on families and on souls. Be part of the conversation. Follow what we're following by following us on Gab. That's GAB.com. The channel is The Catholic Current. And you can influence the conversation. 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
9: 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My returning guest is Dr. Michael Bacalik of the Catholic University of America. Dr. Bacalik, we've been talking about the intrusion of technology and AI and surveillance capitalism into the home, into family life, into spiritual life. What about in the classroom? How has this been affecting your teaching and your students?
10: Well, first of all, there's a dispute among professors as to whether devices should be allowed in the classroom, like laptops and tablets, or whether they should be completely banned. And I've gone back and forth. When I've had them in the classroom, I've had students sign an honor code statement that they agree not to be on the internet. You know, before God, I solemnly promise that it will not be on the internet during class. Mm-hmm. I think that that worked, but in my school, a determination was made for the school as a whole that devices were no longer to be allowed in class because teachers thought that this was better, that they'd get the attention of students, look them eye to eye,
9: right,
10: work on this talking extempore. I'm in a business school, so that's very important in business.
9: Sure.
10: And that's the way we've gone as a school. I've taught a lot of professionals, and they all have their laptops, and they probably, you know, they do their professional work while they listen to my class, and that's fine. But students are in a different place,
9: right?
10: Right. So there's that issue. Then there's the other issue of how you do work, any take home work, and my conviction, and that I share with a lot of colleagues, is that it's no longer possible to have any kind of safeguard about the originality of work, given how easy it is to write things using AI.
9: Sure.
10: And I don't want to be involved in the business of trying to identify AI use.
9: Right.
10: In fact, I think AI, everybody should be using AI, but it has to be used appropriately and not to cut corners and only after you've developed certain skills and thinking.
11: Right.
10: So what we do is some people go the whole European method of an oral examination. Mm-hmm. But you know this with a 20-minute oral exam, you can. It's like a dentist with a probe. You can very quickly find out where the weak spots are,
11: absolutely,
10: and where the strengths are just by drilling down and targeted questioning. So there's a reason why it survived for so many years in Rome and in Oxford and Cambridge. It actually does work. But what I do is I will have essays on exams where they prepare the essay, and I'll even allow them to bring a crib sheet with quotations that they might want to use for the essay. So they have to work it all out. They have to plan the essay. They have to think about it. If they're smart, they'll write it at home before they come to the exam. And then what they do when they come to exam is they just write it into a blue book. So there are no computers. They have their phones. You know, the phones are put away. So they just sit down, come in, and write their essays into a blue book. So I know that it's theirs.
11: When I was teaching, and students would tell me, "Oh, Father, I take better notes with a laptop," and I'd give them a piece of paper. What's that? Oh, that's your learning contract. That if you have your laptop in my classroom to take notes, you have to email me your notes before you leave the room. And then nobody was interested in having a laptop in the classroom. So what might a reasonable man infer? Now, I want to put parentheses around the issue of I think AI can be a useful tool in the right hands, et cetera, but that's not most people most of the time. What is it doing to the student's view of learning? I know there was a discussion, I think it was an Ivy League school, where there was a kerfuffle with this young man admitted after graduation that he did all of his final exams his spring semester, senior year, with AI, and so he met the requirements, so therefore he earned the credential. Have you heard of that, and what are the conversations among your colleagues about that?
10: Well, a couple of things. First, AI compounds issues that we already had, and they're more important. They need to be addressed first, in my view. So what you're seeing at colleges all around the country is tremendous grade inflation, where 70% of students in class are getting a straight A, not even an A minus. Mm-hmm. And so there's no way of discriminating good work from bad work. This penalizes the really excellent students. Mm-hmm. And, you know, the really bad students are getting maybe B plus or something like that. They're still, nobody's failing and they need to fail. So that's the first thing that needs to be reformed. It's impossible for individual professors to do it because, you know, then your enrollments drop and your teaching evaluations drop if you're the only strict person in the whole school.
11: Right.
10: So this needs to be done at administrators level, and administrators don't like to do it because it can affect numbers.
11: Right.
10: So that's the much more serious problem. When I gave a talk at AI at MIT a couple of months ago. So, and I asked the students over lunch, well, you know, are they using AI to do their problem sets? And they said something as, maybe this is only at MIT, right? And the students said, no, we're not going to use AI. First of all, we want to get 100%, and AI is going to make mistakes, and it's going to make mistakes similar to students' mistakes. So, you know, first of all, that's really good. I was with students who actually didn't want to use AI because it wasn't good enough for the problem sets. And then they said that, 90% wasn't good for them. So then the next thing they said is that, well, if we use AI on a problem set, we won't learn the material, and 70% of the grade is going to be the final exam, and they can't use AI in the final exam. I don't know about the student you're talking about and you who had said he did all his exams on AI, but they can't. So they need to learn the material. But so then I said to them, well, how do you use AI? And they said, well, we use it like a collaborator. At MIT, collaboration is encouraged. So we can form study groups. We can work on problem sets together. So in the same way, now here's where your concern might be. Well, AI might crowd out working with a fellow student. It might make studying less social at MIT because students now will choose the convenience of working with a bot rather than getting together with a mate to work on a problem set. So that seemed very sensible to me, what the MIT students were saying. It all seemed pretty right to me.
11: Well, you know, one of the things that I wanted to encourage among students, and this is my own experience studying philosophy at the Catholic University of America, is to get your classmates together as peers and walk through an issue or a problem together, not only to say, hey, you didn't write down properly what the professor said, but no, you're misreading Aristotle here. And so that way, if you can begin to correct each other and show the why of the correction, then that elevates everybody. That's part, and then it also, that's the basis of great friendship. You know, just as, you know, comrades in arms, you have comrades in arms struggling together to work out, to understand a philosophical concept. And I think a lot of that intellectual friendship, not to mention spiritual friendship, is vitiated if you're dependent only on a machine and only for the sake of getting the credential rather than mastering the knowledge and learning the skill. Dr. Michael Bacalik, thank you for an absolutely fascinating conversation. God bless you. Very good work. And I do look forward to next time before long.
10: This was so much fun. Great. It was great to be on your show. Thank you.
11: Thank you so much, Doctor. I'm Desiree Father Robert McTague, your host here every day at the Catholic Current. You want to join us tomorrow? You know what happens on Fridays at the Catholic Current. Let's talk about this. You and me, we walk through a complex issue together. And of course, you want to stay with us for the whole hour because we wrap up with weekend readiness, reviewing the headlines of the week in light of the upcoming Sunday scriptures. So we'll be all prayed up for Sunday Mass. 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Or if you can find audio, you can find us. 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Together, we'll take it to the whole world. Through the intercession of Our Lady of Mount Carmel, may God our Lord protect you from all harm and every evil until you reach the happiness of heaven. May Almighty God bless you, Father, Son, and Holy Spirit. Go in peace, and please do pray for me, for I am a sinner.

0: The Station of the Cross Catholic Media Network presents Saints and Seasons. On May 22nd, we celebrate the feast of Saint Rita, widow. Rita was born in the year of our Lord 1386 to an older Italian couple who were known as the Peacemakers of Jesus Christ due to their great charity. From an early age, Rita desired to become a nun, but her parents arranged a betrothal instead, and she obediently married the man when she was still in her teens. Her husband turned out to be immoral and abusive, but for 18 years, Rita was a model of obedience, praying constantly for his soul and lovingly raising their twin sons. Just when her patience had begun to soften her husband's cruel temperament, he was murdered by a rival family. His sons desired revenge, but Rita prayed fervently that heaven prevent them from committing such a sin, and they died of illness with the sacraments provided before they could carry out their vengeful mission. After helping to reconcile the family conflicts, Rita spent the rest of her life in an Augustinian convent. For years, she experienced a recurring head wound, as if pierced by a thorn, in response to her desire to suffer as Christ did. She finally died of tuberculosis in the year of our Lord, 1457. She is known as the Saint of the Impossible and a patroness of marital problems and lost causes. Also honored on this day are Saints Castus and Emilius, Saint Julia of Corsica, Saint Romanus of Subiaco, a friend of Saint Benedict, Saint Conal, and many other martyrs, confessors, and holy virgins. For more about the saints and seasons of the Catholic Church, visit thestationofthecross.com/saints and seasons.
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light, desired by all with fervent prayer. When Christ our God ascends on high, the glorious hope of all the world, triumphant in the mighty duel that crushed the tyrant of this world, he brings before the Father's sight the glory of his risen flesh. Born high upon a cloud of light, he gives to all believers hope as he reopens paradise, which our first parents closed by sin.

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Do not cast me away from your presence, nor deprive me of your Holy Spirit. Give me again the joy of your help with a spirit of

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Indeed, how good is the Lord. 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

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The God of our fathers has raised up Jesus, whom you put to death, hanging him on a tree. He whom God has exalted at his right hand as ruler and savior is to bring repentance to Israel and forgiveness of sins. We testify to this. So too does the Holy Spirit, whom God has given to those that obey him. The Lord is risen from the tomb.

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Now he lives forever at the right hand of the Father, where he intercedes for us. Alleluia. Honor and glory to God forever and ever. May he make us rich in hope and in the power of the Holy Spirit. Let us pray. Lord, come to our aid and save us. Almighty Father, you know that we are weak even when we pray. Give us your Spirit to pray on our behalf. Lord, come to our aid and save us. Send forth your Spirit, light of radiant joy, to take possession of our hearts. Lord, come to our aid and save us. Lord, we are the work of your hands. Do not leave us in captivity to our sins. Lord, come to our aid and save us. Help us to show reverence for those who are weak in faith. May we never be hard or impatient with them, but always treat them with love. Lord, come to our aid and save us. Pater.

by the glorification of your Christ and the light of the Holy Spirit, have unlocked for us the gates of eternity. Grant, we pray, that partaking of so great a gift, our devotion may grow deeper and our faith be strengthened through our Lord Jesus Christ, your Son, who lives and reigns with you in the unity of the Holy Spirit,

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1: We who have lived in the faith and in the tradition of it are always in danger of having our

Important if we are to get spirit out of our creed, that we begin to see the important moments of our blessed Lord's life extended to us. And not just going back in memory. Remember the old meditations that we had in the seminary. We had to fix something in the past, and then we drew spiritual bouquets from them, and we tried to make them living. But the dogmas were difficult to meditate upon. So I am going to vitalize the creed for you. In this conference, the Incarnation. Now let us first of all recall what the Incarnation was historically and very simply. The Incarnation simply was God sending a messenger to a virgin and saying, "Will you give me a body? Will you give me a man? Will you give me a human nature," which is more exact. The Blessed Mother said she would give God a human nature. Our Blessed Lord united that human nature with himself as an instrument. We priests will remember in theology, the Incarnation was described as instrumentum conjunctum. That is to say, the human nature of our Lord was an instrument that was inseparable from his divinity, not like this pencil. This pencil is an inseparable instrument of my hand and of my person. So the human nature that our Blessed Lord took, or if I may speak improperly, the body that he took, he used in many ways. But everything that our Lord said and did could be reduced to three. He taught, he governed, and he sanctified. You cannot think of anything in the gospel which cannot be incorporated under one of these three functions, because our Lord, first of all, was a prophet or a teacher. Secondly, he was king. And thirdly, he was priest. Now, how did he do it? He did it all through the instrumentality of this human nature. For example, he taught. Those who were around saw in operation a human tongue, human lips. But who was speaking? It was God who was speaking. Every other teacher in the world has said, "Follow these rules and you will live. Obey these commandments." Not our Lord. Our Lord said, "I am the truth." Not "I give you truths." For the first time in history, truth and a person were one. And this is when truth becomes binding. So our Blessed Lord first taught. Secondly, our Blessed Lord governed. He ruled. He was king. King of all creation. Read the first chapter of St. Paul's epistle to the Colossians, where St. Paul, he tells us how Christ holds the primacy in all things. For example, his is the primacy over all created things. In him, in Christ, everything in heaven on earth was created. Not only things visible, but also the invisible orders of thrones, sovereignties, authorities, and power. The whole universe has been created through him and for him. This cosmos belongs to Christ. But the interesting thing is that our Lord never claimed very much out of his creation. First of all, his creation did not receive him. He was born under the floor of the world to shake the world to its very foundations. The only thing that he claimed, what was it? The only thing out of all creation was a stupid ass. And so he sent his disciples, told them that they would meet a man with a water pot on his head. It was always the women that had the water pots on their heads. He said they would find a man with a water pot on his head. He had a virgin womb. He had a virgin tomb. No one was ever laid in it. And he rode on this ass that no one had ever ridden. And what did he say? He said, "The Lord has need of it." The Lord has need of it. If I may be light and facetious for a moment, can you imagine anybody getting on a young ass, taking it into a city with tens of thousands of palm leaves waving in front of his nose, tens of thousands of people shouting hosannas,
For you, Texas.

Ten people are ordered the first cowboy. Well, to return now to the more serious nature. So our blessed Lord had all creation, but the only thing he claimed was his donkey. Thirdly, he was priest, he sanctified. He sanctified through his body. This is my body, this is my blood. Now that's the way we think of Christ, properly. That! He continued his incarnation, so he gathered to around himself some chosen souls. And he said, my truth I give unto you. He that heareth you, heareth me. Secondly, power. Kingship. My power I give unto you. Whatsoever you shall bind on earth will be bound in heaven. Thirdly, sanctification. Do this in memory of me. So that he resolved now to continue the incarnation through what? Through human nature, through bodies, as it were. So one day in the life of each and every one of us priests, one day in the life of you nuns, and in the life of you lay people, in also varying degrees, an angel, a spirit came to you and said to you, God speaking, will you give me a body? Will you give me a human nature? At some moment in the life of each and every one of us priests, and the life of each and every one of us consecrated, that voice came, and we said, be it done to me. You want my nature? There it is. Take it. So that we became then, we priests became united to him inseparably. That's one of the reasons for celibacy. Inseparably, so we would have less ties on the outside to pull us from him. Now he describes us, or St. Paul rather, describes what we are. We priests, in the second chapter of Corinthians, the end of verse 5. Now, St. Paul is speaking of himself as a bishop, and of Timothy and Silas, other bishops and priests who came with him. We therefore come to you as Christ's ambassadors. That's what we priests are. It is as if God were appealing to you through us. And then continuing the incarnation and passion of our Lord, he says, as God's servants, we try to recommend ourselves in all circumstances by our steadfast endurance. Honor and dishonor, praise and blame are alike our lot. We are the impostors who speak the truth, the unknown men whom all men know. Dying, we still live on. Disciplined by suffering, we are not done to death. In our sorrows, we have always cause for joy. Poor ourselves, we bring wealth to many. Penniless, we own the earth. So we priests, first of all, are the continuation of Christ. To do what? To teach, to rule, to sanctify. Those are the three missions of the priest mentioned over and over again in the Council of the Vatican, and applying not only to priests, but also to bishops primarily. First of all, we teach. What do? We teach Christ. And let us get back to him in our pulpits. And drop all the sociological drivel and politics. We are to teach. We are to govern. We have authority. Will the people respect our authority? Not just because we say something, but because we do what we are saying. That is the basis of authority. Not the command, but the action. God love you.

0: sorrowful mysteries of the Holy Rosary with Mother Angelica and the nuns of Our Lady of the Angels Monastery.
1: In the name of the Father, and of the Son, and of the Holy Spirit.
2: Amen.
1: I believe in God, the Father Almighty, creator of heaven and earth, and in Jesus Christ, his only Son, our Lord, who was conceived by the Holy Spirit, born of the Virgin Mary, suffered under Pontius Pilate, was crucified, died, and was buried. He descended into hell. The third day he rose again from the dead. He ascended into heaven and sits at the right hand of God, the Father Almighty, from whence he shall come to judge the living and the dead. In heaven, hallowed be thy name. Thy kingdom come, thy will be done on earth as it is in heaven.
2: Give us this day our daily bread, and forgive us our trespasses, as we forgive those who trespass against us. And lead us not into temptation, but deliver us from evil. Amen.
1: Hail Mary, full of grace, the Lord is with thee. Blessed art thou among women, and blessed is the fruit of thy womb, Jesus.
2: Holy Mary, Mother of God, pray for us sinners now and at the hour of our death. Amen.
1: Hail Mary, full of grace, the Lord is with thee. Blessed art thou among women, and blessed is the fruit of thy womb, Jesus. Full of grace, the Lord is with thee. Blessed art thou amongst women, and blessed is the fruit of thy womb, Jesus.
2: Holy Mary, Mother of God, pray for us sinners now and at the hour of our death. Amen.
1: Glory be to the Father, and to the Son, and to the Holy Spirit.
2: As it was in the beginning, is now, and ever shall be, world
1: The first sorrowful mystery, the agony in the garden.
3: Dear Jesus, your example of resignation, acceptance, and love makes us realize that the Father has our lives in his hands, and nothing happens to us that is not for our good.
1: Our Father, who art in heaven, hallowed be thy name. Thy kingdom come, thy will be done on earth as it is in heaven.
2: Give us this day our daily bread, and forgive us our trespasses, as we forgive those who trespass against us. And lead us not into temptation, but deliver us from evil. Amen.
1: Hail Mary, full of grace, the Lord is with thee. Blessed art thou among women, and blessed is the fruit of thy womb, Jesus.
2: Holy Mary, Mother of God, pray for us sinners now and at the hour of our death. Amen.
1: Hail Mary, full of grace, the Lord is with thee. Blessed art thou amongst women, and blessed is the fruit of thy womb, Jesus.
2: Holy Mary,
1: grace, the Lord is with thee. Blessed art thou among women, and blessed is the fruit of thy womb, Jesus.
2: Holy Mary, Mother of God, pray for us sinners now and at the hour of our death. Amen.
1: Hail Mary, full of grace, the Lord is with thee. Blessed art thou amongst women, and blessed is the fruit of thy womb, Jesus.
2: Holy Mary,
1: full of grace, the Lord is with thee. Blessed art thou among women, and blessed is the fruit of thy womb, Jesus.
2: Holy Mary, Mother of God, pray for us sinners now and at the hour of our death. Amen.
1: Hail Mary, full of grace, the Lord is with thee. Blessed art thou amongst women, and blessed is the fruit of thy womb, Jesus.
2: Holy Mary, Mother of God, pray for us sinners now and at the hour of our death. Amen.
1: Hail Mary, full of grace, the Lord is with thee. Blessed art thou amongst women, and blessed is the fruit of thy womb, Jesus.
2: Holy Mary, Mother of God, pray for us sinners now and at the hour of our death. Amen.
1: Hail Mary, full of grace, the Lord is with thee. Blessed art thou amongst women, and blessed is the fruit of thy womb, Jesus.
2: Holy Mary, Mother of God, pray for us sinners now and at the hour of our death. Amen.
1: Hail Mary, full of grace, the Lord is with thee. Blessed art thou among women, and blessed is the fruit of thy womb, Jesus.
2: Holy Mary,
1: Hail Mary, full of grace, the Lord is with thee. Blessed art thou among women, and blessed is the fruit of thy womb, Jesus.
2: Holy Mary, Mother of God, pray for us sinners, now and at the hour of our death. Amen.
1: Glory be to the Father, and to the Son, and to the Holy Spirit.
2: As it was in the beginning, is now, and ever shall be, world
1: my Jesus.
2: Forgive us our sins, save us from the fires of hell, and lead all souls to heaven, especially those in most need of your mercy.
1: The second sorrowful mystery, the scourging at the pillar.
3: Dear Jesus, this incident was not only painful, but humiliating. Each stroke of the whip made you wince with pain, and the gaze of the onlookers made you feel like a worm and no man.
1: Our Father, who art in heaven, hallowed be thy name, thy kingdom come, thy will be done on earth as it is in heaven.
2: Give us this day our daily bread, and forgive us our trespasses, as we forgive those who trespass against us. And lead us not into temptation, but deliver us.
1: Hail Mary, full of grace, the Lord is with thee. Blessed art thou among women, and blessed is the fruit of thy womb, Jesus.
2: Holy Mary, Mother of God, pray for us sinners now and at the hour of our death. Amen.
1: Hail Mary, full of grace, the Lord is with thee. Blessed art thou among women, and blessed is the fruit of thy womb, Jesus.
2: Holy Mary, Mother of God, pray for us sinners now and at the hour of our death. Amen.
1: Hail Mary, full of grace, the Lord is with thee. Blessed art thou among women, and blessed is the fruit of thy womb, Jesus.
2: Holy Mary,
1: Hail Mary, full of grace, the Lord is with thee. Blessed art thou among women, and blessed is the fruit of thy womb, Jesus.
2: Holy Mary, Mother of God, pray for us sinners, now and at the hour of our death. Amen.
1: Hail Mary, full of grace, the Lord is with thee. Blessed art thou amongst women, and blessed is the fruit of thy womb, Jesus.
2: Holy Mary,
1: fill of grace, the Lord is with thee. Blessed art thou amongst women, and blessed is the fruit of thy womb, Jesus.
2: Holy Mary, Mother of God, pray for us sinners now and at the hour of our death. Amen.
1: Hail Mary, full of grace, the Lord is with thee. Blessed art thou amongst women, and blessed is the fruit of thy womb, Jesus.
2: Holy Mary,
1: Hail Mary, full of grace, the Lord is with thee. Blessed art thou among women, and blessed is the fruit of thy womb, Jesus.
2: Holy Mary, Mother of God, pray for us sinners now and at the hour of our death. Amen.
1: Hail Mary, full of grace, the Lord is with thee. Blessed art thou amongst women, and blessed is the fruit of thy womb, Jesus.
2: Holy Mary, Mother of God, pray for us sinners now and at the hour of our death. Amen.
1: Hail Mary, full of grace, the Lord is with thee. Blessed art thou amongst women, and blessed is the fruit of thy womb, Jesus.
2: Holy Mary, Mother of God, pray for us sinners now and at the hour of our death. Amen.
1: Glory be to the Father, and to the Son, and to the Holy Spirit.
2: As it was in the beginning, is now, and ever shall be, world without end. Amen.
1: Oh, my Jesus.
2: Forgive us our sins, save us from the fires of hell, and lead all souls to
1: the third sorrowful mystery, the crowning with thorns.
3: Dear Jesus, our lack of confidence in your mercy and the lukewarmness of our love braided the crown of thorns, this instrument of torture, into a wreath of unspeakable pain.
1: Our Father, who art in heaven, hallowed be thy name. Thy kingdom come, thy will be done on earth as it is in heaven.
2: Give us this day our daily bread, and forgive us our trespasses, as we forgive those who trespass against us. And lead us not into temptation, but deliver us from evil. Amen.
1: Hail Mary, full of grace, the Lord is with thee. Blessed art thou among women, and blessed is the fruit of thy womb, Jesus.
2: Holy Mary, Mother of God, pray for us sinners now and at the hour of our death. Amen.
1: Hail Mary, full of grace, the Lord is with thee. Blessed art thou amongst women, and blessed is the fruit of thy womb, Jesus.
2: Holy Mary,

0: Blessed art thou amongst women, and blessed is the fruit of thy womb, Jesus. Hail Mary, full of grace, the Lord is with thee. Blessed art thou among women, and blessed is the fruit of thy womb, Jesus.
1: Holy Mary, Mother of God, pray for us sinners now and at the hour of our death. Amen.
0: Hail Mary, full of grace, the Lord is with thee. Blessed art thou among women, and blessed is the fruit of thy womb, Jesus. Full of grace, the Lord is with thee. Blessed art thou amongst the women, and blessed is the fruit of thy womb, Jesus.
1: Amen.

0: Blessed art thou amongst women, and blessed is the fruit of thy womb, Jesus. Hail Mary, full of grace, the Lord is with thee. Blessed art thou amongst women, and blessed is the fruit of thy womb, Jesus. Full of grace, the Lord is with thee. Blessed art thou amongst women, and blessed is the fruit of thy womb, Jesus.
1: Holy Mary, Mother of God, pray for us sinners now and at the hour of our death. Amen.
0: Hail Mary, full of grace, the Lord is with thee. Blessed art thou amongst women, and blessed is the fruit of thy womb, Jesus.
1: Holy Mary,
0: be to the Father, and to the Son, and to the Holy Spirit.
1: As it was in the beginning, is now, and ever shall be, world without end. Amen.
0: O my Jesus,
1: forgive us our sins, save us from the fires of hell, and lead all souls to heaven, especially those who most need thy mercy.
0: The fourth powerful mystery, the carrying of the cross.
2: You loved us enough, dear Jesus, to take upon your bleeding shoulders the wood of your cross. May our cross be one cross, dear Jesus, that together we may glorify the Father and save souls.
0: Our Father, who art in heaven, hallowed be thy name. Thy kingdom come, thy will be done on earth as it is in heaven.
1: Give us this day our daily bread, and forgive us our trespasses, as we forgive those who trespass against us. And lead us not into temptation, but deliver us from evil. Amen.
0: Hail Mary, full of grace, the Lord is with thee. Blessed art thou among women, and blessed is the fruit of thy womb, Jesus.
1: Holy Mary,
0: full of grace, the Lord is with thee. Blessed art thou amongst women, and blessed is the fruit of thy womb, Jesus.
1: Holy Mary, Mother of God, pray for us sinners now and at the hour of our death. Amen.
0: Hail Mary, full of grace, the Lord is with thee. Blessed art thou amongst women, and blessed is the fruit of thy womb, Jesus.
1: Holy Mary,
0: full of grace, the Lord is with thee. Blessed art thou among women, and blessed is the fruit of thy womb, Jesus.
1: Holy Mary, Mother of God, pray for us sinners now and at the hour of our death. Amen.
0: Hail Mary, full of grace, the Lord is with thee. Blessed art thou among women, and blessed is the fruit of thy womb, Jesus.
1: Holy Mary, Mother of God, pray for us sinners now and at the hour of our death. Amen.
0: Hail Mary, full of grace, the Lord is with thee. Blessed art thou amongst the women, and blessed is the fruit of thy womb, Jesus.
1: Holy Mary, Mother of God, pray for us sinners now and at the hour of our death. Amen.
0: Hail Mary, full of grace, the Lord is with thee. Blessed art thou among women, and blessed is the fruit of thy womb, Jesus.
1: Holy Mary, Mother of God, pray for us sinners now and at the hour of our death. Amen.
0: Hail Mary, full of grace, the Lord is with thee. Blessed art thou amongst women, and blessed is the fruit of thy womb, Jesus.
1: Holy Mary,
0: full of grace, the Lord is with thee. Blessed art thou amongst women, and blessed is the fruit of thy womb, Jesus.
1: Holy Mary, Mother of God, pray for us sinners now and at the hour of our death. Amen.
0: Hail Mary, full of grace, the Lord is with thee. Blessed art thou amongst women, and blessed is the fruit of thy womb, Jesus. Be to the Father, and to the Son, and to the Holy Spirit.
1: As it was in the beginning, is now, and ever shall be, world without end. Amen.
0: O my Jesus,
1: forgive us our sins, save us from fires of hell, and lead all souls to heaven, especially those who most need thy mercy.
0: The fifth sorrowful mystery, the crucifixion.
2: You gave your life for us when we were yet sinners. Help us, Jesus, to see your loving gaze as you looked up to the Father with abandonment, at the thief with mercy, and at your mother with love.
0: Our Father, who art in heaven, hallowed be thy name, thy kingdom come, thy will be done on earth as it is in heaven.
1: Give us this day our daily bread.
0: Full of grace, the Lord is with thee. Blessed art thou amongst the women, and blessed is the fruit of thy womb, Jesus.
1: Holy Mary, Mother of God, pray for us sinners now and at the hour of our death. Amen.
0: Hail Mary, full of grace, the Lord is with thee. Blessed art thou amongst women, and blessed is the fruit of thy womb, Jesus.
1: Holy Mary,
0: full of grace, the Lord is with thee. Blessed art thou amongst women, and blessed is the fruit of thy womb, Jesus.
1: Holy Mary, Mother of God, pray for us sinners now and at the hour of our death. Amen.
0: Hail Mary, full of grace, the Lord is with thee. Blessed art thou amongst women, and blessed is the fruit of thy womb, Jesus.
1: Holy Mary,
0: full of grace, the Lord is with thee. Blessed art thou amongst women, and blessed is the fruit of thy womb, Jesus.
1: Amen.

0: Blessed art thou amongst women, and blessed is the fruit of thy womb, Jesus. Full of grace, the Lord is with thee. Blessed art thou amongst women, and blessed is the fruit of thy womb, Jesus.
1: Holy Mary, Mother of God, pray for us sinners now and at the hour of our death. Amen.
0: Hail Mary, full of grace, the Lord is with thee. Blessed art thou amongst women, and blessed is the fruit of thy womb, Jesus.
1: Holy Mary,
0: full of grace, the Lord is with thee. Blessed art thou amongst women, and blessed is the fruit of thy womb, Jesus.
1: Holy Mary, Mother of God, pray for us sinners now and at the hour of our death. Amen.
0: Hail Mary, full of grace, the Lord is with thee. Blessed art thou among women, and blessed is the fruit of thy womb, Jesus.
1: Holy Mary, Mother of God, pray for us sinners now and at the hour of our death. Amen.
0: Glory be to the Father, and to the Son, and to the Holy Spirit.
1: As it was in the beginning, is now, and ever shall be, world without end. Amen.
0: Oh, my Jesus.
1: Forgive us our sins, save us from the fires of hell, and lead all souls to heaven. Especially those who most need thy mercy.
0: Hail, Holy Queen.
1: Mother.

0: the Holy Mother of God.
1: That you may be worthy of the promises of Christ.
0: Let us pray. O God,
1: whose only begotten Son, by his life, death, and resurrection, has purchased for us the glorious eternal life, grant us this petition, that we may take upon these mysteries of the Most Holy Virgin, of the Blessed Virgin Mary, we may
0: May the divine's assistance remain always with us.
1: And may the souls of the faithful departed, through the mercy of God, rest in peace. Amen.
0: In the name of the Father, and the Son, and the Holy Spirit.
1: Amen.
2: 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In the name of the Father, and of the Son, and of the Holy Spirit. Amen. O Jesus, through the Immaculate Heart of Mary, I offer you my prayers, works, joys, and sufferings of this day. 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
6: Queen of Heaven, rejoice. Alleluia.
7: The Son, it was your privilege to bear. Alleluia.
6: Has risen as he said. Alleluia.
7: Pray God for us. Alleluia.
6: Rejoice and be glad, O Virgin Mary. Alleluia.
7: For the Lord has truly risen.
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7: Thou hast pleased to give joy to the world through the resurrection of thy Son, our Lord Jesus Christ. Grant, we beseech thee, that through the mediation of the Virgin Mary, his mother, we may come to possess the joys of life everlasting through the same Christ our Lord.

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2: On this Mother's Day, I will be preaching a sermon on a very special mother, Saint Rita of Cassia, who's right here on the altar on the right side, the one dressed in black with the wound in her head, in her forehead. Now, Saint Rita is known as the patron saint of impossible cases because of her ability to answer even the most difficult and most seemingly impossible requests. She's a perfect role model for any woman since she lived a single life for many years. She was a mother, she was a wife, she was a widow, and finally a nun. But anyone can follow her example of holiness. Now, in the year 1309, in the village of Rocaparena, which is in northern Italy, about 3 miles from Cassia, there was a marriage between a man named Antonio Mancini and a woman named Amata Ferri. They were a very holy and pious couple. They were known for their charity and their great zeal for souls. They would often help bring many grievous and public sinners to confessions, or to confession by the words of kindness and fraternal correction, which was done so charitably so as not to embarrass them. But they inspired them with hope of God's divine mercy. Now they cooled the hearts of men that were inflamed with revenge at the slightest violation of their honor. Now this was a time, of course, when the vendetta was popular in Italy. And this vendetta was a common right by law. It was considered as a right and justice to exact revenge in order to honor one's name. Now, because of their charity, the Mancinis were known in Rocaparena as the peacemakers of Jesus Christ. Now, this couple loved each other very much, but they had no children, and they were getting on in years. Now, one night, while Amata Mancini was praying in her home, an angel appeared to her in a vision and told her that she would have a daughter who from her birth would be marked with holiness, be gifted with every virtue, and that she was to be the helper of the helpless and the afflicted, and that she would be a guiding star in the church. Now this was much like Saint Elizabeth when she conceived Saint John the Baptist in her old age. Now in the decree of canonization of Saint Rita, we learn that the angel in the vision announced to Amata that she would call her child Rita, a name never known before to the world. Her name too, like Saint John the Baptist, came directly from heaven. So little Rita Mancini was born to Antonio and Amata on May 22nd in 1381. She was baptized 4 days later in the Church of St. Mary's in Cassia. On the day after her baptism, a swarm of white bees hovered over the angelic face of little Rita, and they landed in her mouth, and they entered and left without causing her any harm or without waking her. Now the mystery of these bees would be revealed later. Little Rita Mancini began living a saintly life from the very moment of her baptism, when her soul was purified and filled with sanctifying grace. She didn't find much joy in children's games, but she played them anyway because she saw how much joy it brought to the children. But once the games were over, she would return to her solitude and prayer. She would always go to a remote corner of the house to meditate on the Passion of our Lord, and this was her favorite devotion throughout life. Now, one of little Rita's greatest joys was to go to the church with her parents and then find a hidden corner in the church and say one Hail Mary and then begin meditating upon our Lord's Passion. She was devoted to the poor, even as a child. And when she was served dinner, she would eat very little and she would hold much of it back so that after the meal, she could go to the neighbor's house and bring this food to the children. The people of Rocaparena saw how holy and different little Rita was from the other children, and many mothers in the village would encourage their daughters to behave like her. But as Saint Rita grew older, she desired to hide much from the world and to live a hidden life in a cave so she could spend the rest of her life in prayer and contemplation. She even built a little room or oratory right next to the house, and she only came out when necessary to speak to her parents. Now, during that year of solitude, she spent her time meditating on the sorrowful mysteries of our Lord's Passion. She even painted the walls of the oratory with scenes of the Passion to inspire greater devotion in the sufferings of Christ. And also, by looking at these pictures, this kept her from distractions during her prayer. Her heart was so attracted by our Lord that she desired nothing more than to have and possess the love of the crucified Savior. But after that year, she saw that her mother needed more help, since her father was getting old, and it became harder and harder for him to get around. So Rita spent these days working in the house and doing all the works of a housekeeper, but she still continued to pray. She did this work with so much love and intensity because she wanted to please God. And when she was 12 years old, she received an Augustinian breviary. And at this moment, she decided to consecrate her virginity to God and enter the order founded by St. Augustine. St. Augustine was also one of her patron saints. So one night she decided she would go to the living room where her parents were sitting. She kissed both their hands and she knelt at their feet. And she told them that she had made up her mind to become a nun. But her parents were saddened by this, and they reminded her that she was their only child. Who's going to take care of them in their old age? And who would carry on the family name? Now, St. Rita always did what her parents wanted, even before they would ask. But this decision by her parents tore her apart interiorly. But she wanted to honor her parents, so she sacrificed her own will. She promised that she would remain with them while they lived, but she promised God that she would never embrace the married state. This consoled her in the tremendous sacrifice that she was making. But her parents had already made up their minds that she would marry. When they finally told her this, it broke her heart, and she responded by saying the following words. She said, "My parents, I do not wish any spouse but Jesus Christ. Years ago, I dedicated my whole body, heart, and soul to his holy sacrifice because you wished it. I gave my promise not to enter the convent. I feel sure with the help of God, without embracing the married state, that I would be able to console and comfort you and provide for all your necessities until God calls you to a better and happier home." But her parents insisted that she was to be married. So she took this to God in prayer, and she reminded him of her promise of virginity and her desire to enter the religious life, but she would wait for his answer. Now, it was in this prayer that God revealed to her that he wanted her to marry. So she submitted herself to the will of God and didn't complain anymore. In those days, marriages were arranged by the families. Now, Rita Mancini was esteemed throughout the region as a virtuous and holy woman. She was the woman that every parent wanted for their son. And so a wealthy and noble family presented their son to the Mancini family, and the parents accepted. This man's name was Ferdinando. Now, although his parents were honorable, Ferdinando was a proud and violent man, and he wasn't by any means a religious man. But he had hidden this well through human respect when he came to know the Mancini family. But after he married Rita, he began to reveal his true character. His words to Rita were harsh and cruel, and he would often go into a tirade when she would speak, and also, especially, when she tried to calm him down. Now, under this stress, the average wife would have had a mental breakdown, but not Rita. She set it in her mind to convert her husband's heart and bring him to God. She suffered the abuse of her cruel husband in silence and patience. Ferdinando would also spend much time gambling the money of the family, the money that was used to support the family, and then falsely accused Rita of spending that money extravagantly. But every saint is honored by the perfection of certain virtues, and we could truly say about Saint Rita that hers were patience and humility. She always took great care to make sure that the house was clean, and her husband's clothes were always cleaned, neat, and pressed. St. Rita never left the house except to go to Mass and Vespers or to visit her parents in old age. She did all of this because of her love for God. And she knew that she showed this love of God by pleasing her husband. Now her husband finally became aware of his temper and his severity towards Rita by her heroic patience, her charity, and her constant loving corrections. So he changed his ways and he began to imitate his saintly wife's example. Now she suffered a lot for it, but her patience and humility led her husband back to the faith and their home became a place of holiness. After her husband's interior conversion, Ferdinando and Rita brought two children into the world. They were both boys, Giovanni and Paolo. They grew up to be honest and obedient boys, but the suffering for this family was not over. Before his interior conversion, of course, Ferdinando was very hot-headed and violent, and he had gotten into many fights, a few with knives, and he usually ended up hurting his enemies very severely. But one evening, one of his enemies got his friends together, and as cowards usually do, they waited outside the gates of the town of Rocaparena as he was going home. And as he walked by, they jumped him and they stabbed him to death, and leaving him bleeding outside the walls. Now, the news of this broke Rita's heart because her husband was becoming a holy and a good and honest man. But in that time, that period in Italy, although immoral, the vendetta or the act of vengeance by family members was a right by law. Now, he had spoken of this before, and this time her husband's family was trying to encourage her two boys to seek vendetta against these men, because everybody knew who the men were that had murdered her husband. So Rita prayed to God that he would take her sons before her sons would decide or have the opportunity to kill her husband's murderers. And shortly after this prayer, both of her boys became sick and died. And so God answered this heroic prayer. And so she accompanied our sorrowful mother, not just in the sacrifice of one son, but in the sacrifice of both of her sons. But then after this, St. Rita publicly forgave the murderers of her husband. Now we can pray to her whenever we have a difficulty in forgiving others, because St. Rita had this great virtue of forgiveness. And not long after this, both of St. Rita's parents died. So she was now a widow and an orphan, and she was alone in the world. But now St. Rita could begin to live the penitential life at home that she'd always dreamed of in her youth, growing every day in divine love. And one day while at Mass, she was listening to a sermon where the priest quoted the words of our Lord, "If thou wilt be perfect, go sell what thou hast, give to the poor, and come follow me." She saw this as the divine invitation to enter into religious life, just like St. Benedict. And so she left on a journey by foot to the Augustinian convent of St. Mary Magdalene in Cassia to see if they would accept her. So she told the prioress of her desire to enter the convent, but the prioress responded by telling her that in the rule of St. Benedict, only young women were allowed to enter, and they could, only with special permission, accept widows. But they had never done this before, and they didn't want to start now. But St. Rita wasn't deterred by this. She stayed with the family for a short time in Cassia and returned to the convent to ask again. But a second time, she was refused. She tried a third time, but this time the prioress told her that it was impossible for her to admit her as a member of the community and that she should stop asking. So St. Rita decided to take it to prayer. She especially prayed to her patron saints, St. Augustine, St. Nicholas of Tolentino, who were both, of course, St. Nicholas of Tolentino, Augustinian, and also St. John the Baptist. These are the three great saints that she honored. But one night she fell asleep praying for this intention, and she heard the words, "Come, Rita, my beloved. It is now time for you to enter the Maddalena convent, whose door was so often closed against you." She opened her eyes and went to the window and saw a man dressed in camel's hair with a leather girdle, and he made signs to her that she should follow him. So he took her to the top of a hill, and she was met by two other men. And she understood all these three men to be her patron saints, St. Augustine, St. Nicholas, and St. John the Baptist. She knelt before them, but they told her, or commanded her, to rise and to follow them. And they led her to the convent, and her heart was filled with great joy. Now, even though the doors and windows were locked, she found herself in the cloister, that is, the interior walls of the convent. And they left her with these words, "Rita, remain a rational bee in the garden of the spouse whom you have so long and ardently loved. You are now in the house of your spouse, Jesus. Love him with all your heart and soul, and your eternal salvation is secure. Return thanks to God for so great a favor done on your behalf. Praise his infinite mercy, and publish that there is nothing impossible to God. Rita, the impossible is overcome in your behalf." Now, when the nuns woke up in the morning to find St. Rita there, they were shocked and surprised and thought that one of the sisters or one of the porters had forgotten to lock up the doors and windows. But St. Rita, with all humility, told them, "I am that poor widow of Rocaparena, who many times asked to be admitted as a member of your community, but was so many times refused." She told him of the story of how St. John the Baptist, St. Augustine, and St. Nicholas of Tolentino had brought her here miraculously. And again, she asked to be accepted. This time, the nuns, seeing the hand of God in all of this, immediately and in one voice accepted. She had given up everything she owned, even her homeland. And that's why she is called St. Rita of Cassia and not St. Rita of Rocaparena. She was a model novice, perfectly obedient in all things. And in a test of obedience that her prioress had given her, she one time asked her to water a dead plant every day. Now, she did this for every day for a whole year. She did it because she knew her divine spouse wanted it. And after a whole year, her divine spouse rewarded this great virtue of obedience by having the flower blossom before her. She lived her vows of poverty, chastity, and obedience perfectly. She wore one habit her whole life. Even though it had been patched up, this thing didn't matter to her. She wore it because she had a great devotion to the virtue of poverty. She was also buried in this habit, and it still adorns her incorrupt body today. She fasted every day, and she never looked at anything that would be a temptation against holy purity. Now, one time, a Franciscan friar came to preach a mission on the passion and death of our Lord Jesus Christ. This mission was focused specifically on the suffering caused by the crown of thorns. Now, this overwhelmed her with tears of sorrow for her sins. And when she returned to her cell, she prostrated herself before a crucifix. And it was at that moment that an inspiration came to her. She wanted to suffer a portion of our Lord's passion. So she asked God for the pain that he suffered in one of the thorns in his crowned head. Immediately after this, a thorn projected from the crucifix of our Lord straight into St. Rita's forehead, and it penetrated her flesh and her skull. This caused excruciating pain, which continued until the death of the end of her life. But St. Rita immediately thanked God for this gift. This wound also gave off a terrible odor. This was to protect her humility. And in the wound, there were also worms which moved about. And this helped strengthen her in the virtue of patience. She continued her severe penances and fastings. But as she got older,

0: So the woman went to her house and found a rose and two figs and brought it back to her. And that is why on her feast day, roses are blessed and handed out to the faithful in honor of this great miracle. Now, what was the point of this miracle? This was a sign that she was about to see our Lord and pass from this world to the next. When we read the Canticles of Canticles in the Old Testament, it says the following. Arise, make haste, my love, my dove, my beautiful one, and come. For winter is now past, the flowers have appeared, and the fig tree hath put forth her green figs. St. Rita clearly understood this passage in Scripture. And then our Lord Jesus Christ appeared to her along with our Blessed Mother to tell her that her time on earth was short. And he said the following. I am your celestial spouse who kindle in your heart the fire of divine love and fill your soul with the virtues. I have now come to tell you glad and joyful news. Rita, within a few days, you will depart from this world to enjoy the eternal rest in your celestial country. So St. Rita asked forgiveness of all the sisters who knelt around her deathbed. Then she asked permission from her superior to die. This again was an attribute of her holy obedience. And her last words to her sisters were, may God bless you, and may you always remain in holy peace and love with your beloved spouse, Jesus Christ. She died on May 22nd in the year 1457. Now, many miracles were attributed to St. Rita. In her tomb, in her casket right now, her body is incorrupt. And it's a glass casket, so you could see through her, you could see through the casket and you could see her body. Well, during World War II, the Allies were about to bomb the entire area of where her town was. Now, during that time when the aircraft were overhead, her body rose up in the glass coffin. And her city, the city of Cassie, was spared this bombing. But also many women can appeal to St. Rita who are not able to bear children, and you will bear children because she's miraculous in this too. Now we also spoke of the bees. The bees came to the convent when St. Rita entered the convent miraculously, and they've been there ever since. Now every Holy Week, the bees leave the convent and they return on her feast day, May 22nd. Now, I have a very special devotion to St. Rita, and I will be going to Cassia in the following week to be there on her feast day to offer thanksgiving for all the special favors that she's given me, especially a particular big favor that she'd answered on my behalf, one that to me was completely impossible, but it happened. So if any of you have intentions that you wish me to take there, please bring them to me and have them to me before us or by Sunday of next week. I'll be leaving on Sunday. So please bring them to me. Also, there is a novena to St. Rita, and I don't have them with me right now, but they are at the entrances, to both entrances to the church. So please take one. The novena begins today, the 13th of May, and continues until the 22nd of May. Please pray this novena. If there's anything impossible or think that there's something that's impossible that can never be answered, go to St. Rita. She will answer this prayer. I guarantee this. I have a personal experience in this, but not only that, she's the saint or the patron of the impossible. And also, if you read her biography, you'll read all the miracles, the cases that were impossible that she answered. St. Rita can do it. Believe me, she can do it. So please pray to St. Rita. Have a special devotion to her. She's a patron saint of all women. She's a patron saint of mothers, patron saint of widows, patron saint of nuns, patron saint of single women.
1: We hope you enjoyed that sermon entitled Saint Rita, Patron of the Impossible. Our next sermon is entitled Saint Rita of Cassia, Patient Suffering.
2: Father, and the Son, and the Holy Ghost. Amen. For today, May 22nd, it's a ferial day in the Universal Church, but also the feast of Saint Rita for particular places. It's in that

0: a special section in the back of the missal. So I would like to speak about her life, very inspiring for her perseverance in the face of great difficulty. So St. Rita was born in the year 1380 in Cascia, Italy. She's known as St. Rita of Cascia. She's a very pious young girl and often visited the Augustinian convent of her city and very much wanted to become a nun herself. Her parents, however, following the custom of the time, had already arranged for her to be married, and so she was at the age of 12. She bore her husband two sons rather quickly, but no more children after that. Now, her husband, although financially well-to-do, had a rather quick temper and was prone to violent outbursts, which St. Rita suffered very patiently. He also, unfortunately, was involved, again, according to the custom of the time, in the rivaling political factions, vendettas and so on, rivaling families, very, very common there in Italy. However, after about 15 years of marriage, St. Rita, through her good example and earnest prayers, softened his temper, and he left that way of life behind. So proof through persevering prayer and efforts and the softness of a woman's touch, we could say, that brutish husbands can be reformed, right? Not by nagging or other some such, but by prayer and a good example. Unfortunately, for St. Rita, though she affected his moral conversion, we could say, the political factions in the city became more intense, and her husband was killed by rivaling members for his previous involvement in that conflict. However, St. Rita continued in her heroic virtue, and at her husband's funeral, publicly forgave his murderers. Now, while we might think this would be the end of her misfortunes, they continue, for although she had raised her two sons well and had converted her husband, their uncle, their father's brother, convinced them to leave her home and live with him in their family's ancestral home. And there they were fed stories of, I would say false stories, or stories of false valor and the glory of a life of that political wrangling, the swashbuckling, we could say, adventures of those vendettas. And their boys were, we could say, fostered in them. You need to take revenge for your father's death. You need to avenge the family and live up to the name and so on. And this was just such a cross for poor St. Rita. She saw how it ruined her husband's life and her life, and now it was ruining the life of her sons. And she'd worked so hard to raise them in the faith and so hard to get them to forgive their father's killers. And now all of her work was being undone. She earnestly tried to persuade them otherwise, but to no avail. She had recourse to God, however, and very much with great faith, taking to heart that it is not those who may harm the body that we are to fear, but those who may harm the soul. She prayed that her sons would either be converted or taken from this world. And within 1 year, her prayer was answered. Both of her sons died of an illness before they could exact any revenge for their father's death. So St. Rita was now 36 years old. She was a widow and the mother of two dead sons. She had no support, no family, and she was 24 years older than she had been when she wanted to join the Augustinians for the first time as a little girl. Well, she was finally free to do so. So she went to enter the convent to beg them to admit her, and she was refused. Not only was she rather old at the time for vocation, nearly 40, but her husband's violent death and involvement in the political vendetta of the time was something of a scandal to the convent. Among the nuns there were family members of the rival family that had killed her husband. And although they were not involved at all, neither was she, it would have been a scandal. I would have raised tensions outside of the convent to have family members from both factions inside the convent at the same time. We can see these political positions, these points of pride and honor were just ruining vocations everywhere. Everybody was getting ruined by these. So this, however, is rather than be dejected. I mean, how many people would have looked at this as just like a ruined life? My husband's dead. My children are dead. My religious vocation is dead. Just so heartbreaking. But St. Rita accomplished the impossible. Well, if these political factions are preventing me from entering the convent, I'm going to resolve the political factions. And she asked for the intercession of St. John the Baptist and St. Augustine and St. Nicholas of Tolentino. His feast day is September 10th, and he was an Augustinian monk who died about 100 years previously and was famous in Italy for settling a political feud in Tolentino. So she thought, well, if he could do it with God's assistance, then so can I. No matter how weak and small, it is God who will accomplish this miracle. And so her efforts were very successful and very quickly. Again, within 1 year, she had secured peace between families that had been warring for decades. She was then allowed to enter the convent and finally began to live life of an Augustinian nun that she'd wanted to since she was a little girl. Now, I mean, imagine that. Just think about that. I mean, that is unbelievable that these families would set aside those feuds in their pride at the insistence of this woman. But you can see that that is what heroic suffering does, is that people had known who she was. They'd killed her husband. She forgave them. Her sons died. Certainly they knew of her prayer to save her sons from being involved. They knew that her religious vocation was blocked by these factions, and she showed no anger, no resentment, no bitterness, but only love and a desire for peace. Undoubtedly, that left an incredible impression on people at the natural level, not to mention the supernatural grace that such a heroic virtue was gaining for their conversions of heart. So what an example there, patron saint of the impossible, St. Rita. And so she entered the convent and for the next 25 years lived an exemplary life of a nun. And this St. Rita, who had prayed so much for the grace to follow Christ ever more closely, was gifted with a tremendous sign of heavenly favor, and that is, as she was meditating before an image of Christ crucified, a small wound appeared in her forehead, and she had a vision of one of the thorns of our Lord's crown transplanting itself into her own forehead. This caused her constant pain and was always a wound that was fresh and bleeding, and for the next 15 years of her life, she suffered in this manner. In the last 4 years of her life, she was confined to her bed, subsisting entirely almost on the Eucharist. She died in 1457 at the age of 76 years. So what a life. What a life. A wife, mother, widow, consecrated religious, patron saint of impossible causes. Who knows God's plan for our life? You know, behind those disappointing series of circumstances, to be denied our childhood dreams, her childhood dream of becoming a nun, to be married to an abusive man against her will, after heroic patience and prayers, converting her husband, only to have him murdered by the very people that he forgave, to have your only two sons poisoned by an evil uncle to desiring revenge and murder, death is the only hope for their souls, finally to be able to attend the convent you wanted to 24 years earlier, only to be denied because of your connections with a rivaling faction, due to a marriage you never wanted in the first place. Just an unending series of misfortunes. Where is God in all this? How could a good God allow all this suffering? Why are my prayers and my tears for decades only met with more and more misfortune? St. Rita never gave in to that. She kept praying and she kept hoping and she kept living that good life, and she became a great saint. And after all this, not only that, did her life turn around, she turned around those lives of those political factions, the warring vendettas. And that is what happens when we accept that patient suffering. And think about that. For years and years, it was darkness. It was just like, God is not hearing my prayers. Only when I'm praying for my two sons to die, oh, then he hears that prayer, but not to convert their hearts or souls. We can't think like that, right? That is the devil who wants to tempt us to despair or to give up in prayer. But if we continue, we will, again, not just turn around our own life. She converted her husband. She saved her two sons from a life of evil and hatred and revenge. She secured her place in a convent. She was gifted with, I don't know what you would call it, a part of the stigmata, the wound of our Lord, a passion in her own flesh, that crown of thorns. And she lived 40 years of her life as a consecrated religious, given over to be the spouse of Christ. I mean, what a grace. What grace is indeed. So I would like to encourage all persons out there suffering from, it seems, repeated denials by God, repeated sufferings in life, especially for those women who appear to be in bad marriages and it just doesn't seem to be getting any better. Remember Saint Rita of Cassia. She is your patron saint. She can do the impossible. She converted all those souls around her. She had the desire of her heart. The spouse of her soul, Christ, came to her very intimately. This is our hope. If not in this life, then in the next. We are all called to be spouses of Christ. So let us pray to be like Saint Rita, not becoming embittered by these events in our life or malformed by them, but forgiving from the heart, bearing no grudges, and we will save our soul and convert others by our gentleness, kindness, meekness, and long-suffering patience. God bless you all. In the name of the Father, and the Son, and the Holy Ghost. Amen.
1: We hope you enjoyed that sermon entitled Saint Rita of Cassia, Patient Suffering. Our final sermon for today is entitled Saint Rita and the Primary Duty of Parents.
2: In the name of the Father, and of the Son, and of the Holy Ghost.
3: Amen.
2: I just want them to be happy. How many times do we hear parents say this about their children? Certainly a good desire. All parents should want their children to be happy. But we have to question, what kind of happiness are they talking about? Happiness in this life or the next? It's clear from our saint today, Saint Rita, she wanted her husband and two children to be happy, not just in this life, but forever. She understood her primary role as a parent and a spouse was to help get her children and her husband into heaven. Saint Rita's story is one that is unique, being not only a wife, a mother, but eventually a widower, and finally a religious sister. Rita Lotti was born in Umbria, Italy, in the same city that Saints Benedict, Francis, and Claire came from. She was born in 1381 in the city of Roccaparena. Her parents were God-fearing, holy people, responsible for many conversions and the settling of many disputes. As Rita got older, she desired to enter the convent, but submitted to her parents' wishes to marry, seeing it the will of God. She eventually married a man named Fernando and had two children, Giovanni and Paolo. Rita made her home a holy place for her family, but eventually tragedy struck, and her husband was stabbed to death and left lying in the street. He was a victim of what was called la vendetta, or blood feud, a feud that could last for generations. At that time in Italy, if someone in your family was murdered, it would be quickly avenged with another murder by someone in the victim's family. And then this murder would be avenged, and this cycle would go on and on. So with murder upon murder, more family members would be drawn into the heinous crime, striking down unsuspecting victims, souls deprived of last rites, and putting the souls of each family member in jeopardy, roped in the blood feud. Before the murder of her husband, her children were good, God-fearing young men. but being pulled into the existing feud between the two families. They were encouraged by family members to uphold this twisted sense of honor. And so they began to be swayed by this pressure. One day, Rita overheard her sons talking of their plan to avenge their father's death. She summoned them and tearfully begged them to abandon their plan, calling to their minds the Lord who forgave his enemies and suffered so that they may have eternal life. She plainly told them that they should not avenge their father's death because they too would become murderers. Rita did all she could to try and persuade them to forgive their father's killer so as to save their own souls and end the vicious cycle which deprived so many souls of heaven. Being unable to assist them through persuasion, Rita fled to the foot of the cross and begged the Lord to change their desires. Placing their eternal salvation above all else, Rita fervently pleaded to God to either change their minds or take them to himself before more souls are roped into this unending process. This mother knew well, far better for God to take the lives of her children rather than her sons commit an act that could send them to hell and the souls of countless others. God saw the intentions of her heart, and within a year, both of her sons fell ill and were taken to the Lord with a well-provided death, prepared to go to their judgment, having abandoned their plans for revenge. Now, to most people, to most parents in today's world, this prayer of Saint Rita sounds absolutely absurd. But Rita considered all the lives cut short and the loss of souls, that the vendetta would continue. As a parent, she had only her children's true good, their true happiness in mind, heaven. So many fail in this regard today. She understood well, her children are either going to spend eternity with God or eternally separated from him in hell. Yet how so many parents think very little, if at all, about eternity, not only for themselves, but for the ones whom they love. And sadly, this is true of many Catholics. Their children receive the sacraments, baptism, penance, communion, confirmation. Maybe they're even married in the church. And yet they fail to truly catechize their children about the four last things, about the things that never end. And so their children grow up thinking little about God and loving him. They spend all their time in life concerned with sports, school, going to the best colleges, getting a good job, making a lot of money, worried about the inheritance, degrees, a nice house, and giving little to no thought about what's really at stake, eternal life or eternal damnation. Parents must understand their job is not only to provide temporally for their children, but above all, spiritually. How many parents sleep well at night thinking, my children are taken care of, plenty of money in the trust, they have a good job, a nice house, everyone is healthy, everything's okay. And yet they fail to realize that their children may be rapidly headed towards hell if they don't change and turn to God. their children sailing along this calm stream of ignorance that leads off the cliff. The things that are disorderly valued today, passing things, offering a false sense of security, paving the road to hell. The judgments of such parents will be severe because their primary job was to lead their children to heaven. Parents, this is your primary role. Your children are God's. You are to ensure they're to the best of your ability that they go back to God. This was St. Rita's focus. The good shepherd wants his sheep home, and heaven help the parent who acts like a hireling and doesn't care for the sheep. This is many in our culture. They need to wake up. We all need to wake up. If your children know nothing of God, then you are sending them to perdition. If they are addicted to material things and don't know it's wrong, they will be in cosmic shock when their end comes. When the curtain of this life is taken back and they see that none of the things follow them, they will stand naked thinking, "I thought my parents loved me. How come they never told me how important loving God was and how important is our Catholic faith? How come they never spoke to me of the four last things? And because of it, now I'm being hurled into the abyss because my parents trained me to be only concerned of earthly security and gave me a false sense of security about what happens after death. I'll get to heaven as long as I'm a good person." How often, even in the church and at home, we're afraid to mention hell. We don't want to scare our kids. But what's the alternative? And we see this best at Fatima, where Our Lady appeared to the three children, all under the age of 10, and showed them hell. Was Our Lady, who's the most perfect, most merciful and loving of all mothers, wrong to do this? Were these children too young to see this? We know, of course not. It was precisely because she loved them that they were given this vision, and it changed their whole life. Imagine children under 10 years old doing all they can to save souls from hell, saving souls just like Giovanni and Paolo, who were set on the way of perdition. After her two sons' deaths, St. Rita now lived alone. She lived solely for God, spending most of her time in prayer, increasing her penances, and helping the poor. She again desired to become a religious, and after having been repeatedly denied entrance into the Augustinian convent, she was finally accepted after being miraculously transported behind the walls. And so she sold all she owned and lived a life increasing in virtue, meditating constantly on the passion of Jesus, going constantly to the foot of the cross, as she always did. And one day it was here that she received the stigmata of a single thorn from Christ's crown, which remained in her forehead her whole life, causing her immense pain. The thorn in St. Rita's head signifies her singular focus in life, heaven. Heaven for her husband, heaven for her children, heaven for herself. On her deathbed, Rita asked her cousin to go to her old home and to bring back a rose from her old garden. But it was winter, and there was snow on the ground, and the ground was frozen. Her cousin told her this was impossible for a rose to be blooming at that time. But Rita, the saint of the impossible, responded, "Nothing is impossible with God." Her cousin set out at once and found a single red rose in full bloom on a leafless bush. She plucked the rose and returned it to her cousin. The saint received the rose with great joy and gladness. She kissed it and contemplated in that rose her sweet Jesus, crowned with thorns, and also the sign that her children were indeed safe in heaven. Saint Rita handed the miraculous flower to their superior, and from her hand, it passed to the hands of all the nuns who gave thanks to God. To commemorate this miraculous event, roses are blessed each year in all the churches of the Augustinian order on today's feast of Rita, distributed to the faithful. After tonight's Mass, there'll be a blessing of roses. During the blessing, hold your roses up high as they're sprinkled with holy water and incensed. These roses are especially efficacious in healing and warding off evil. Keep them in your homes. Give them to the sick. Bring your blessed roses with you to the altar rail when you kiss the relic. On this day, in 1457, Saint Rita died, and the sweet smell of roses was present throughout the whole convent. Many miracles began to occur through her intercession almost immediately. Today, she's one of the most powerful and beloved saints. May the sweet smell of roses in this church tonight remind us all of Saint Rita's continual presence and eagerness to assist us in all our needs, but especially to all parents. Let the rose remind you of the precious gift of your family, and let the lesson of Saint Rita, your primary focus is heaven for those who you love. Saint Rita knew that if her family made it to heaven, then they would never have to say goodbye again. That only then they would be truly okay, truly be taken care of, truly safe. Far more than any passing things of this world, in the heavenly reunion, they would be truly happy. The roses you hold in your hands will one day fade, but the winter rose tells us of a place where the rose never fade, a place where death does not reach. May Saint Rita intercede for us, that we make it to that place, past the thorns of life, where we will be happy with our family, with God, forever. Saint Rita, pray for us. In the name of the Father, and of the Son, and of the Holy Ghost. Amen.
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3: 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We hope you will join us again next time for Sermons for Everyday Living. Have a blessed day.

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4: Boston area weather, currently 51 degrees, and it's cloudy. The wind is from the north at 7 miles per hour. The forecast for this morning, cloudy with light wind. Temperature, 56 degrees. This afternoon, cloud-filled skies with a light breeze, 58 degrees. Then this evening, cloudy with some wind, 54 degrees. That's the weather, brought to you by iCatholicMobile.com.
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9: Please join us in a prayer to our guardian angel. In the name of the Father, and of the Son, and of the Holy Spirit, amen. O holy guardian angel, take care of our soul and body. Enlighten our mind that we may know the Lord better and love him with all our heart. Help us in our prayers so that we may not give in to distractions. Assist us with your advice so that we may see the good and carry it out with generosity. 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Remedy our coldness in our worship of the Lord. Cease not to protect us until you have brought us into paradise, where we will praise our good God together for all eternity. Amen.
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0: It's time to rise right. Giving you the latest news and information to start your day. 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
2: Good Friday morning, Jake. I always love a Friday. It's going to be a long weekend too, with Memorial Day coming up, so looking forward to that. And happy Feast of St. Rita.
1: Yes, a great feast day. Perhaps a occasionally controversial saint to talk about.
2: I love that.
1: Yes, it's a great, great story. Should be very inspiring, but again, maybe sometimes causes some controversy from people who maybe don't always want to hear that sometimes there are tough requirements of us in the spiritual life. Not that the church wants to force such things on us, but that our duty to the Catholic faith forces us to sometimes make great sacrifices. So we will discuss that and why it's potentially controversial when we get to our saint of the day, Saint Rita, great, great saint. But yes, Memorial Day coming up on Monday. We will not be live. We have the day off, but we will have a pre-recorded episode with some great material for you. Again, as I mentioned yesterday, sort of reminding you of the reason for the season. We'll actually get into Memorial Day and a Catholic perspective on it.
2: Yeah, looking forward to having a very prayerful episode.
1: Yes, indeed. So should be a great little thing to get into on Memorial Day morning if you happen to be up that early. We probably will not be, but we'll be enjoying our day off, and then we'll come back to you on Tuesday live, and we'll have lots to talk about because we know Pope Leo's encyclical on AI and similar matters is dropping on that Memorial Day Monday. Because it's not Memorial Day in Italy, as far as I know. So they don't have the day off, and they'll be releasing that new document. So we'll be able to discuss that on Tuesday with you all, and enjoy the long weekend. we'll just spend the whole day reading it. Yes, for sure. It'll be a great way to spend a holiday. But in any case, yes, lots to talk about. We have some interesting news to talk about today, some interesting updates, including a related update to something we just mentioned yesterday. It's the exact opposite is now happening, so we'll get into that. Lots of things
2: to
1: talk about today.
2: Jake.
1: Yes, indeed. So, very interesting Friday coming up. But let's begin this Friday morning with prayer. In the name of the Father, and of the Son, and of the Holy Spirit. Amen.
2: Amen.
1: O Jesus, through the Immaculate Heart of Mary, I offer you my prayers, works, joys, and sufferings of this day.
2: For all the intentions of your Sacred Heart, in union with the Holy Sacrifice of the Mass throughout the world.
1: For the salvation of souls.
2: The reparation of sins.
1: The reunion of all Christians.
2: And in particular, for the intentions of the Holy Father this month.
1: Amen.
2: Amen.
1: Let us pray. Bestow on us, we pray, O Lord, the wisdom and strength of the cross with which you were pleased to endow Saint Rita, so that suffering in every tribulation with Christ, we may participate ever more deeply in his Paschal mystery.
2: Who liveth and reigneth with thee in the unity of the Holy Spirit, God, world without end.
1: Amen. In the name of the Father, and of the Son, and of the Holy Spirit. Amen.
2: Amen. And here is your morning news brief. President Trump has again stated he will speak with Taiwan President Lai Ching-te. A U.S. president has not directly spoken to a Taiwanese president, at least to the public's knowledge, since 1979, when the U.S. and China established diplomatic relations and officially recognized Beijing as the only legal government of China. Federal officials announced sweeping new Medicaid fraud charges in Minnesota yesterday, accusing 15 defendants of such schemes. Amy Bach, the mastermind behind the massive Feeding Our Future case, received the longest sentence yet connected to that fraud investigation, totaling 41 years. The House of Representatives has canceled their vote on the war powers, which would stop new strikes on Iran, as they lack the votes to pass. The House has now failed 4 votes on the war powers resolution. The largest U.S. energy company, ExxonMobil, is in talks with the Venezuelan government to reacquire oil production rights in Venezuela after being kicked out of Venezuela almost 20 years ago. More than 3,000 Catholics gathered in Bellevue, Washington for the Ascend Eucharistic Revival, an event the organization described as one of the largest gatherings of Pacific Northwest Catholics in decades. Vice President J.D. Vance yesterday attended Minnesota Representative Tom Emmer's Catholic Connections gathering, where the Catholic VP reportedly shared his personal faith testimony and discussed how the faith informs his approach to governing. But before we get to all of that, let's talk about this controversial saint, Saint Rita.
1: Yes, and I say controversial because her example, when it's brought up, often, I'll just say it, often triggers people into these protests about what people are required to do and so on and so forth. And we'll get into
2: people
1: why.
2: People misunderstand, I think.
1: I think so.
2: That is a big part of it.
1: Yes.
2: People misunderstand what they're being asked to do when they hear about a specific story
1: exactly.
2: of somebody else's.
1: It's a bit like when we bring up examples of saints who practiced great mortifications. And those stories can be taken as inspirations for how to approach problems in life. But it doesn't mean that this is what the church requires of you in life or that you have to imitate it directly. You don't have to live on bread and water the way a great hermit saint did. But it should inspire you to say, oh, maybe if this saint can do that extreme of a penance, I can probably be a little more penitential in what I give up.
2: Right. It's not meant to make you sugar in my coffee every once in a while.
1: Yes. It's not meant to make you scrupulous, of course. Scrupulosity is not good. And it's not meant to sort of beat you over the head with you're not being good enough type of thing, but it is meant to be this inspiration. So the story of Saint Rita, she's might be known to some of you, but here's her story here. Born in the late 14th century to an older Italian couple, and this couple was known as the peacemakers of Jesus Christ in their time, in their lifetime, because they were devoted to great charity. They were a little well off, and they were constantly trying to get money for others and giving away their own money to others. So they were great philanthropists, you might say, but they were doing it out of true love of God. Devoted to true charity. So loving others for God's sake. So they were known for their piety from an early age. Rita is inspired by their piety and wants to become a nun. But her parents don't think this is the right vocation for her, and they arrange a betrothal. So when she's still a teenager, she is married to this man that they arrange a betrothal with. So she's betrothed and then not long afterwards, officially married to this man. Again, she's quite young, and which was normal at that time. Again, this is the 14th century. But she marries this man, and it turns out her parents, despite their great piety, did not make a very wise or prudent choice. This man turned out to be quite immoral and abusive towards Rita. He was not a good husband, not a good man. But for 18 years, Rita practices the model of Christian marriage, of Catholic marriage, and she is a model wife to this man. She obeys him in acknowledging him as head of the household, devotes herself to simply praying constantly for his soul, that he repent, not necessarily for her sake, but primarily for his own sake, to save his soul. She's praying constantly for him. They have twin sons, and she raises them as best she can, tries to raise them in the faith. So she endures this, unfortunately, abusive situation because she cares about this man that she's married to and wants to convert him and wants to take care of their sons. And this is a time when it certainly would be far more difficult than now to say, oh, maybe I can remove myself physically from this situation with the kids and raise them. There's not really that opportunity. So instead, she devotes herself to enduring it and praying and offering it all up for him. And it starts to work. But unfortunately, just when her patience and prayers are starting to soften her husband's cruel temperament here, it turns out he's murdered by a rival family. Again, 14th century Italy, lots of this kind of intrigue and rivalry and practically out-and-out warfare between families going on. And so he's murdered by this rival family. And his sons want revenge. Fairly natural feeling, of course. Mm-hmm. But here's where Rita gets even more impressive. She is so shocked. She's so horrified at the thought of her sons committing murder in response. She prays that heaven prevent them from committing such a grave mortal sin by any means necessary. And they get sick and they die with the sacraments provided. They die a death in the Catholic Church with the sacraments without having committed this mortal sin of murder. And
2: imagine
1: Rita,
2: the heavy heart that would cause upon the mother.
1: Imagine that. Yeah. She thanks God for it.
2: Human inclination would be to want to say, well, not like that.
1: Right?
2: You know?
1: That's what my reaction would be. Like, think of how many times all of us go through our lives and we're praying to God. We want something. We pray and maybe we're not even that specific in our prayer. We pray for something and then we realize, oh, God answered our prayer, but God, did you have to answer my prayer that way? Think of how many times we do that with minor issues, with minor things, minor problems. And then imagine this, just God prevent my sons from committing mortal sin by any means necessary. And that's how it's answered. Imagine that. But again, this reminds me of the great story of King Saint Louis of France, one of the holiest rulers, Christian rulers of all time. He was raised by his mother, Queen Blanche, if I recall correctly. And what she told him was, son, I would rather see you dead than see you commit a mortal sin. Imagine telling that to your child. But what it inspired, because she said it with true love and with a true sense of piety and charity and love of God that he could understand, and he becomes one of the greatest saintly rulers of all history. So imagine that. And that's a similar mentality here with Rita saying, it doesn't matter how you answer this prayer, Lord, just prevent my sons from committing mortal sin. And instead, they die in the faith with the sacraments provided, the best possible hope you can have of a holy death, essentially. So understanding that this world doesn't matter as much as getting to heaven and getting my children to heaven. So incredible.
2: What I love about it, especially, is the fact that, okay, so she has this experience in which, you know, she makes this prayer, her sons die. And so she has this, she's placed in this position where she could go either way. And I think a lot of us at that point would be like, well, if God's there and he answered my prayer, like, I don't like him very much.
1: Right.
2: You know, that would be like your again, very human implication. And instead, she goes the other way.
1: Mm-hmm.
2: And gives herself even further, I think, in some sense.
1: Yes, absolutely.
2: She enters this Augustinian convent, and it's like that is so perfect, right? And that's why we call her a saint, because it is such a perfect response. And we all sort of, I think, wish and hope that we're in these situations that we make the same pleas. But I mean, my goodness. Her piety really does like stand out as you go through her story.
1: And so, she enters an Augustinian convent. And not only that, she endures more suffering, physical suffering, not just all of this emotional turmoil and suffering for years with her husband, the suffering of losing her sons, but she experiences this recurring head wound as if pierced by a thorn because she asks our Lord, I want to suffer as you did. So he grants her a physical suffering as well, as if she was wearing a crown of thorns and one of them pierced her forehead. So she endures this for years and finally dies in 1457 of tuberculosis, which is an incredibly painful death as well. If you know the story of St. Thérèse of Lisieux, you know how painful that death is. So for all of these reasons, she's known quite fittingly as the Saint of the Impossible. And much like St. Jude, she is a patron of lost causes. She's a patroness of lost causes, and especially a patroness of marital problems and family issues. So a great intercessor for
2: that. Abuse victims and impossible situations, healing, reconciliation. A lot of people to call on her, especially in this particular age.
1: Yes, and I think, and that's part of why she, again, sometimes is controversial, because her example can be brought up as, look, she's a patroness of dealing with difficult marriages. And just a couple of weeks ago, we had kind of the male counterpart to her, who's much lesser known, which is why I loved talking about him, Saint Gangulf. He's got a fun name, too. But he was this very pious man who married poorly, and his wife openly cheated on him constantly, rubbed it in his face, made a public deal out of it. She had such contempt for him, and he patiently endured it. And he was able, as the man, to, in this time period, he was able to take that step of physically separating. So he did not have to be, you know, endure this abuse directly and maybe have it risk his own lack of charity towards her, because he still loves her. He cares for her. He gives her every resource necessary. Funds her. He basically enables her to keep sinning if that's the choice she makes, but does so in a way of, look, I'm it's my duty as your husband to care for you. So I'm still going to provide for you. I'm just going to separate myself a little bit. And she's so ungrateful towards this, she even has him killed by the man she's cheating on him with. It's a horrible story in that sense, but he is a great example of enduring it in charity, in love of God, loving her for God's sake. Rita is the opposite example, and it's difficult to deal with because we live in this age when it's simply accepted that if you're having a tough marriage, if you're a woman, you're married to a man who's not great, it's kind of just accepted socially that, oh, well, you just leave. And even if you're not getting a divorce, you just leave physically at least. And the church understands that. The church understands that sometimes physical separation is necessary. But people have such an emotional hang up about this that they're almost offended at St. Rita not doing that. And they want to blame the social issues of her time for this and say, see, no one should ever be expected to do this. And well, yeah, of course, no one should be expected to just endure that in that sense. But you also are expected to understand the nature of marriage. It is till death. And in this case, and Rita had a case for, you know, she did not want to get married. She wanted to enter religious life. But she obeys her parents. It ends up that God says, here's your plan. You are going to enter religious life. It's just after all of this. But she accepts that with obedience, with humility, with accepting that this is the way my life is going. This is God's will for my life because this is what my parents have told me to do.
2: Yeah,
1: it's an amazing example.
2: It is. And I just think that people get a little bit confused about, okay, so she's in this abusive situation. Mm-hmm. And I think there's some people think that perhaps we're sort of blessing the abuse that she received.
1: Yeah, exactly. This is emotional overreaction.
2: Right, exactly. And the church isn't saying that her husband was a saint for abusing her, right?
1: Nope.
2: It's saying that she was a saint and that she endured. So much like, really, how Christians have suffered the death of martyrdom, let's say, right? They are saints for their endurance of it. Mm-hmm. However, that doesn't mean that the people persecuting them were saints, right? There's this sort of distinction that we have to make just in clarity, really, to see what's going on. But she, you know, was there just praying for the reform of his soul, right? Praying for his conversion, so doing really all that she could, the best thing that she could in her situation. Now, if there's somebody there in a terrible, abusive marriage, and she's legitimately afraid for her safety, are we saying that the person, you know, has to stay? No.
1: No. The church does not say that.
2: Right. So, you know, keeping that in context. However, you can look at what she went through. You can look at the fact that she raised her sons so well, that she engaged in such prayer for his conversion, that thereafter that she entered a convent. Mm-hmm. And you can see a life well lived.
1: Yes. And,
2: you know, throughout.
1: And it's an example.
2: Really difficult circumstances.
1: Yes. Yeah. And it's an example very, very vividly of what our Lord says to us for any persecutive situation. Love your enemies and pray for those who persecute you. So really, we have to take that emotional aspect of, oh, but marriage is supposed to be, you know, like love, romantic, et cetera, et cetera, et cetera. And okay, those are aspects of marriage, yes, but it's not the most important aspects of marriage, of this sacrament, of this, you're trying to get each other to heaven. That's part of it. You are united by this sacrament. She knew that going in, and that's how she treated it. And we have to take away that emotional sort of reaction to it and say, this is just like when the Romans were killing Christians left and right. And it's not that the church said, you can't hide in the catacombs. You have to be out in the open inviting yourself to be killed. You don't have to step into the flames yourself, as some saints did in examples where they were given that choice. And, you know, you're allowed to take, you know, prudent, wise action to say, well, there are plenty of saints who were bishops who lived life kind of on the run, undercover, because, well, I have a duty to my flock, so I shouldn't just rashly accept, you know, death. It's within my duty to hide from persecution so that I can keep doing my duty to those under my authority so I can keep ministering to them.
3: Sure.
1: There are all these examples that are similar to making wise, prudent decisions, but always placing charity first, love of God first, understanding the nature of the sacraments first. And she wanted to get her husband and her sons to heaven. That's the sacrifice she made. And it can be a tough reminder when these things are so emotionally gripping charged. To us and yeah. so emotionally charged, but it's an amazing example. And one little thing I wanted to mention.

0: these great little rose-related miracle stories of the saints. And for that reason, there's often a traditional blessing of roses on her feast day. And it's a great time of year for it because you could use those blessed roses, and this is what my church is doing here in Buffalo. We're going to bless roses today, and we're going to use them to drop from the ceiling and from the loft on Pentecost to symbolize the flames coming down on Pentecost. That's a common custom in many European places. So great little connection between Saint Rita on the church calendar for the saints and the actual time of the year with the Easter season and Pentecost coming up on this coming Sunday. So great little connection
1: there.
0: But a wonderful saint, wonderful intercessor, again, patroness for marital problems, for any difficult causes, lost causes, consider her right up there with St. Jude for these impossible cases, and especially relating to marriage and family difficulties. But let us ask her prayers. 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It's a Friday, and we are here for this day. We'll be off on Monday again, but we will have a new episode for you on Monday, and then we'll be back live on Tuesday. 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
0: 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Today he'll be talking about the book Old Errors and New Labels, published in 1931, and how it's eerily accurate today. 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And that's a similar theme to what you and I were talking about during our live on-air appeal at the network.
1: I remember,
0: We were going through some clips of Father Sheen's old, Bishop Sheen's old television show and remarking on how prescient everything he said was, how fitting it was for this day and age, from everything from the threat of communism to simply dealing with media, dealing with the rise of secularism in the Western world, all of these issues. It was just, wow, this hits even harder now.
1: Yeah, totally off topic here, Jake, but it just occurred to me, since you're such an Anglophile, you run into a bishop, okay. Do you say Your Excellency or do you say Your Grace?
0: Well, I say Your Excellency because here in America, bishops aren't, there's no chance of a bishop being a lord, a member of the aristocracy in any way, which I think is more of the connection, especially in the Anglican Church, is that you would call a bishop Your Grace because there was a different sort of temporal rank for the bishop, not just the spiritual headship sort of thing.
1: I get the history there, though I do believe that the Catholics in England will refer to a bishop as Your Grace.
0: Oh, yes.
1: So,
0: but I'm saying here in America, like, if I went over to England, sure, well, yes. When in Rome, do as the Romans do, right?
1: But, right. I just wondered because you're such an Anglophile. I was like, maybe he would embrace that.
0: No, I'm not that much of a LARPer. I'm kind of a LARPer. So no, I wouldn't. If I was meeting Bishop Sheen, for example, I wouldn't call him Your Grace. I would call him Your Excellency. If he corrected me, of course, I'd do whatever he told me to do. But I would have said Your Excellency and saved the different titles for when I was over there in England. So hopefully that answers your question. I'm not quite that much of a role player, but I do love the title. It's a great title, Your Grace. I love all of those different modes of address for various ranks. It's just a great way to distinguish our language, to expand, you know, how we use language and emphasize things that are important. Those little details do matter. So a good question. We're coming up on a break. I would like to mention this news update, and maybe we can get into it more after the break, of course. We spent a lot of time talking about Sarita because she's so wonderful. But
1: it's your fault, yeah.
0: Yes. We were talking yesterday about the whole NATO problem and how it's a complicated issue because of so many problems in the West.

0: versus enemies on the outside in the third world, in the East, from communism and so forth, and the difficulty between people who traditionally should be allies, the Western nations, especially the European nations, the Anglosphere, all of these things, natural allies who are at odds now because of many different issues, mainly political within those countries. We had a note that President Trump was planning to take more troops out of Poland specifically, relating to this sort of detransitioning from NATO, so to speak, type of thing. And now we see a story today that President Trump is actually going to send an additional 5,000 troops to
1: what a
0: Poland. Yeah, exactly. So a very interesting development there, a very interesting change in what was originally being reported.
1: And like I said yesterday, I'm fine with it as long as we're going to Poland and Hungary and these countries that are aligned with us.
0: Sure, Yeah, there's, again, there's this is the issue of alliances. What are you actually allied on? So we'll get into a little bit of that and the kind of the bigger picture of how these news stories work on the other side of this break. But we'll also have plenty more news headlines. We'll also talk a little bit about synodality. Yeah, it's back. It keeps coming back like a bad penny.
1: It won't die. Yeah.
0: Indeed. So more on the other side of this break. Stay with us.
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0: Welcome back to Rise Right on the Station of the Cross Catholic Media Network. Jake Kraft here with my co-host Sarah Kane on this Friday morning. And here are your news headlines. Breitbart reports, Senate abandons ICE and border funding bill for early vacation. The Senate is heading home until June without finishing a reconciliation bill. While Republican senators publicly claim substantive issues with the bill were the driving factor behind the early vacation, Senate Majority Leader John Thune acknowledged that President Donald Trump's Tuesday endorsement of Ken Paxton over incumbent Senator John Cornyn in Texas weighed heavily on Republican senators' minds as they skipped town instead of advancing a top Trump priority as planned.
1: And American Greatness reports, Las Vegas student sues school district after being expelled for displaying pro-ICE signs. The lawsuit was filed in the U.S. District Court for Nevada last week, alleging that a minor, identified merely as NC, was disciplined after placing six pro-law enforcement emblems around East Korea and Technical Academy in January. The 2x2 emblems were posted a day after students were allowed to walk out of class to protest ICE.
0: The DOJ has announced they are issuing charges against 15 defendants for over $90 million in Medicaid fraud. The Justice Department yesterday announced the Minnesota Healthcare Fraud Takedown, as they call it, which resulted in criminal charges against 15 defendants, including owners of child care centers and various Medicaid providers, for their alleged participation in various fraud schemes involving over $90 million in intended loss, including the two largest Medicaid fraud cases ever charged in the district and first-of-their-kind charges involving additional Medicaid programs.
1: And One America News reports Marco Rubio unveils new path for Cuba and pledges $100 million in relief supplies. Addressing the people directly in Cuban Spanish, Rubio voiced concerns about the country's communist leadership, pointing to extreme levels of corruption, theft, and oppression within the government. He said, quote, President Trump is offering a new path between the U.S. and a new Cuba. A new Cuba where you have a real opportunity to choose who governs your country and vote to replace them if they're not doing a good job, end quote.
0: Zeal reports Oklahoma designates abortion pill trafficking as a felony offense. Under the law, those who knowingly possess or distribute the drugs with the intention of procuring an abortion, which is already illegal in nearly all circumstances in Oklahoma, those who do this may be charged with a felony offense. Convictions carry up to 10 years in prison, fines up to $100,000, or both. Supporters say the measure is intended to protect women from coercion and from taking the drugs without medical oversight.
1: The Western Journal reports California school districts spent $300,000 teaming up with LGBT organization. Mark Trammell, CEO of the Center for American Liberty, explained that in Pomona Unified School District, officials handed $300,000 in taxpayer money to Pomona Pride Center, Incorporated, to push LGBTQ programming on children and families.
0: And Zeal again reports, Rep. Smith says Rubio faces a tough time in India. Representative Chris Smith of New Jersey said in an op-ed yesterday that Secretary of State Marco Rubio faces a tall task during his upcoming trip to India, warning that the country is considering legislation that he said could pose an imminent threat to religious liberty and damage ties between Washington and New Delhi. And that is a topic that we have touched on in terms of persecution, but maybe not in detail. That might be a good topic to get into when we see some more updates on it, is the religious persecution in India, particularly from Hindu nationalists. This has been an ongoing issue, and it seems like it might be heating up despite the attempts of including outsiders trying to kind of intervene and say, no, you can't be persecuting Christians in this way.
7: They have control of the law at this point. That's what we're starting to see, those laws being passed and make it very difficult for worship and trying to perhaps even take state control of churches.
0: Yes, indeed. So St. Francis Xavier, please pray and intercede for the nation of India and our Christian brothers and sisters there, where you so effectively spread the faith. He's the co-patron of Calcutta, I believe, along with, of course, St. Teresa of Calcutta. So let us ask for both their intercession in that country. But let's go back to this story that we teased over the break about troops in Poland. And the thing that struck me about this is, besides the actual details of it, where this week it was rumored that first the U.S. was going to cancel a troop deployment to Poland. And it was kind of those people who are more supportive of NATO were saying, oh, this is unfortunate that we're seeing the U.S. Connection to NATO, including countries where we have a closer relationship for political reasons between, say, the Trump administration and Polish politicians. It's sad that we're seeing the U.S. back out of this. And then we saw a report. Oh, actually, the troop deployment is just delayed. It hasn't been canceled entirely.
7: Yeah.
0: And again, this was coming about a week after Defense Secretary Pete Hegseth stopped this scheduled deployment of a planned rotation of this combat team through Poland. And now, suddenly, it's been announced that we're actually sending an additional 5,000 troops to Poland, which is it seems like it's a reversal. And so it obviously applies to our discussion yesterday about the American relationship with the NATO countries, which varies by country in part. So it seems I think it's a little unfair to, again, blame certain countries that are more aligned with us and have them suffer in their alliances with us just simply because other European countries have this suicidal opposition to anything pro-Western, to say the
7: and
0: least.
7: That's the thing, because I remember Vice President J.D. Vance mm-hmm. was over in Poland maybe a month ago at most, and he was talking about the great alliance that we have with this Christian nation and how we're, you know, culturally compatible, basically. And so the administration notices that. You know, I wouldn't expect that, for example, that he would be able to say the same thing about Germany or mm-hmm. about France in the modern day, or like a lot of these different sort of Western European nations, even England, unfortunately. Mm-hmm. And yet, when you look at countries like Poland, increasingly, they are very healthy. I'm going to use the term healthy culturally. And so we would want to support that in that area of the world. We would want to, you know, give them aid because, I mean, in large part, we don't want to be completely alone without allies anywhere. And that's one of the things that we have to sort of be careful of. There is an isolationism that's taken too far, mm-hmm. Especially from like a Catholic worldview.
0: Mm-hmm. Absolutely, you want to be united in good things. You want unity in truth, right? This is something that's good on a political standpoint, not just a spiritual standpoint. So it's I think it's a overall a positive development. Both Poland and the Trump administration are speaking very positively about this. Trump was praising Karol Nawrocki, the newly elected president of Poland, saying there was a good relationship with him, so on and so forth. And NATO is basically taking this tack of, well, we obviously don't want to see the U.S. pull out, but we want to make Europe stronger. We want to make NATO stronger and not rely on a single big ally like the U.S. And to a certain degree, it's good. We want a stronger Europe. My only point mainly is that we don't want a Europe that has to get stronger because the U.S. is not involved whatsoever type of thing. The U.S. should be, I think the U.S. and Europe, we are linked. We're part of the West. We shouldn't just abandon each other. We should be striving to get better.
7: Rebirth,
0: we should be,
7: Christendom.
0: Yes, we want to,
7: there
0: yes, exactly. We want to, we want to take down these horrible suicidal policies that are rooted in so many of these Western nations. But the bigger point too is that it's easy to overreact when we see a news story come out. And maybe that's a little trite to say that, but again, there was first reports that we were pulling everything out of there, we're canceling troop deployments, so on and so forth. And then it was clarified that we're actually just delaying it. And now suddenly we're sending more troops there to Poland. And
7: but I'm not sure that it's our fault.
0: No,
7: okay?
0: Cause no,
7: it's like,
0: I don't think so.
7: I don't think we're fast to react. It's just that the administration right now, it just flips back and forth very rapidly.
0: Yes, there's
7: and
0: a lot of that.
7: And that's one of the difficulties. It's like, okay, so they do some big announcement to the degree that, you know, they announce it to the media. The media reports on it, and then they're like, they roll it back the next day presumably because of pushback.
0: Yeah.
7: And so that's kind of, in some sense, frustrating. In another sense, I'm actually kind of glad because it means that they at least are reactive to the fact that, oh, maybe this isn't the right decision.
0: Well, part of it, too, is sometimes it's not done as an announcement. Sometimes it's done as a leak, whether by accident, like whether it's not intended to be leaked. Sometimes it's an intentional leak just to see what public reaction is. We've definitely seen that kind of A-B testing, you might call it. From Trump particularly. He likes to do that. He likes to float an idea, see how people react, and then say, okay, well, looks like the more popular idea is this. Let's go with the apparent will of the people on that, which in a democracy makes sense, I suppose. But it can lead to people reacting. I think here's the thing is you should definitely express an opinion on a story when you see it, but don't let it affect you so hard personally. Don't let yourself be so disturbed internally by a story that you dislike. Make sure your opinion is heard on it so that it's understood. But do so in a way that makes you appear reasonable. That's a good thing to appear as. And in a way that reflects that you are personally, internally, at peace. That you are not being overly disturbed. You're not being torn this way and that by these outside forces. You can have this sense of, this applies to church news too, not just political news.
7: I was just thinking, that's a really good segue right there.
0: Yes,
7: Jake.
0: Indeed. Don't let yourself be torn this way and that internally by these matters of the world. Don't let your peace be disturbed in that way. It doesn't mean you can't express your opinion and say, this doesn't seem right, or this seems dumb or stupid, or, oh, I would prefer the opposite. That can apply to little things and big things. Just make sure that you're doing it from the right standpoint, from a good foundation. And so yes. this also applies, I just wanted to mention that this applies to the Trump executive order we reported on yesterday about trying to crack down on the way that banks treat illegal immigrants and how they can abuse the system. It was reported earlier this week, it was rumored that the Trump administration was backing down from pushing this this policy. And then like 2 days later, he signs this executive order and it's released. So you see a lot of this kind of flip-flopping back and forth. Don't overreact internally, even if you want to make sure that your opinion is heard on this. And so
7: I do have concerns about that particular policy, I'll admit.
0: Because
7: of the fact that, so I'm going to have to give lots of context all at once. The Trump administration is doing a ton of deportation, right? Sure. We know that. Mm-hmm. And that means that there's an increase in the number of cases that the Trump administration is processing. The USCIS, which is responsible for the processing of immigration claims, is also responsible for the processing of immigration claims that are valid. Okay, so what you actually have is a massively increased processing time for people who have valid immigration claims. So actual immigrants that we might want, you know, they're married. Marriage visa cases, there are all kinds of different, you know, immigrants to the United States. It's like, okay, well, that actually makes sense for us from Europe and from different, calm areas of the world. The trouble is that if we sort of are cracking down on banks in these ways, for example, we're actually, in some sense, affecting some of those who are simply waiting for immigration processing to take place, and we're making their lives difficult. I'm not sure that the answer is simply letting that go. I think the answer is that the administration probably actually through laws create an interim period, you know, that says, oh, we're processing this person, so let them, you know, let them bank for now, for example, something like that. But it has become very cumbersome. Because I know that our wait times now for different types of visas are 30 months, and it's just insane wait times. So just do keep that in mind.
0: Yeah, it's kind of tough with these executive orders because they sound dramatic, but oftentimes they're simply a way for the administration to kind of scold a person or a group of people or a group of organizations or whatever. It's kind of just a way to say, hey, you should get your act together and do something about this. It's not actually doing anything themselves. It's not saying it's useless, but oftentimes people attribute more to these executive orders than they actually do. This is something where...
7: Because they're limited in nature.
0: Yeah, exactly. There's simply... You know,
7: they weren't supposed to be part of our system that we're constantly essentially making laws via executive order. And then that's what some people, I think, want to use it as.
0: Yeah. In many ways, it's kind of just a strongly worded letter from the administration. That's something to keep in mind. I'm not saying they're all ineffective in that way, but something to keep in mind as far as the policy is, it matters how it's implemented and what people do in response to it and how the government follows up on a directive like that to say, okay, let's make this legally binding in some way. And it's hard to do that when your Senate takes off so many days out of the year, but there we go.
7: Yeah.
0: In any case, we are on, excuse me, you are listening to Rise Right. 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
0: Yes, indeed. 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We keep growing. So do help us in our mission, thestationofthecross.com. Again, we're getting very close to our goal, and we get an amazing bonus tacked onto that if we meet that by the first week of June or so because of an amazing, amazing supporter. So consider a gift.
7: Now, Jake, you got in the way of several different awesome segues
0: I had lined up for this.
7: I was like, speaking of vacuous documents that don't do anything, and then, you know.
0: Well, we can get them. We can line them all up here. Speaking of vacuous documents, speaking of don't let yourself get disturbed internally
7: by developments.
0: Don't lose your peace. But still also feel free to say, yeah, this seems kind of dumb. Well, we've got this document that came out this week. Released a couple days ago by the Vatican's Synod Department. And this is really funny because The Pillar, who often has very good analysis on these things, The Pillar says calls it synodality, but not a synod, which is the timetable for the 2028 Ecclesial Assembly. Yes, you can expect at least another 2 years of endless talking about the synod on synodality. But here's the thing is, yes, it's annoying. It's frustrating to keep getting these topics brought up, to keep getting these documents coming out where it's 6,000 words about how local churches should prepare for this ecclesial assembly in Rome, why local churches need to prepare for a Roman ecclesiastical assembly. Well, that's because synodality, we're all kind of talking together and walking together and doing this.
7: Well, Cardinal Gretsch said that synodality would need to be moved from an event to a process, if you recall, which makes me think that this process is never going to actually end.
0: Yeah, I think it's going to keep, well, that's the thing is, like, we're going to run up to this 2028 assembly, and then what are we going to have next? We're going to have a synod on synodality, perhaps. But here's the point that I want to say is, don't get so frustrated, annoyed with this that you lose your internal peace, that you get mad, that you really get angry and uncharitable, especially because one of the things, this stuff really turns out to be so kind of empty and not really with a concrete purpose. Well, that means that it's because it's not really doing anything good or bad. You're not really seeing lasting bad effects from it. None of this stuff is actually getting solidified in the church in any way. Like, that's the thing we've seen. Like, it's sometimes scandalous, like we saw with that Study Group 9 report. It was so scandalous that the Synod Dicastery itself kind of was like, we didn't have anything to do with this. This is just what people said. We were just kind of compiling it. Like, we don't have it. We didn't even put our logo on it. Like, that's how bad it can get in terms of that. But as far as what it's actually doing in the church, we haven't seen real action taken in that way. Australia had this whole synodal event where they were like, we need to restructure this and democratize that. And it's been like 4, 5, 6 years. I can't remember how long it's been since it happened, and nothing's been done. It's basically
7: But we can't say that nothing bad has happened from the synod, because scandal itself is bad.
0: Scandal happens continually
7: from the synod.
0: For sure.
7: And so I think in terms of the individual effect on people's souls, I think the synod has proven to be bad, even though it hasn't resulted in much by way of change in the church.
0: But
7: I will say that I think that Fiducia Supplicans was in some sense a result of synodality. I think that one led to the other, even though that the synod itself didn't release the document. It sort of inspired it. And so that's one of the concerns that I have whenever you come across these sort of synodal documents that sort of, by way of normalization, they change the way that people think about certain things, and they sort of change our susceptibility to acceptance.
0: Interesting.
7: And that's one of the things that concerns me.
0: Yeah. I think I've always thought of Fiducia Supplicans as being more of an issue dealing with the German synodal way, which again is separate. Then it's obviously it takes the name synodal, that sort of thing. But it is a separate movement.
7: Because it works in a synodal way.
0: Yes, and this was...
7: forgive the pun there. I didn't mean like that.
0: Well, and this was another example I was going to bring up of something that the Germans, you know, were trying to go all in on this liberalization, this democratization of the church process. Yeah. And Rome stalled them so many times on it and has been pushing back on it. And now you're seeing German bishops openly say, it's not good that we haven't been working with Rome on this. You're seeing German bishops now start to vocally put their opposition out towards it, besides just the couple of cardinals who were opposed to it before. And that's definitely a sign that this one is going to go probably the way that the Australian one went, where it's like, you have all these proposals, these ways of restructuring the church and directing, that's really nice. And then it gets filed off somewhere where it's completely forgotten. Now, this is not to say that I would love to just see it outright condemned. I would love to see that. I would love to see Rome just come out and say, hey, we've had enough of this. We've had enough of this tendency to try and restructure the church. Let's end this. But, you know, the church loves keeping a process going. They love the way that this sounds like a nice, happy, fun time for everyone. We get to listen to each other. We get to talk with each other. We get to implement listening and talking with each other. I get this. Here's some more just ridiculousness from this synod document, where there's four stages to it, which the first stage is the recollecting period. The second one is the interpreting period. The third is the orienting period. And the fourth is the celebrating period. So
7: I don't think I'm going to feel very, very celebratory at the end of this.
0: Well, what's there to celebrate when it doesn't seem like there's anything to...
7: It is finally over. Can we celebrate?
0: That would be great. Yeah, maybe that will be the actual end. And we can move on to the next buzzword that the church adopts, because, well, this sounds cool, right? This sounds good. This sounds happy. This sounds like we're all getting along. And but it's just like, what are we recollecting on? The scandal that has been caused by this? Is that what we're going to recollect? And then we're going to interpret it and orient ourselves and then celebrate our recollecting, interpreting, and orienting? It's just a lot of mumbo jumbo. It doesn't really have much meaning. And this is the problem, is that it ends up being just this ongoing way of kind of...
7: causing people to lose their peace a long time period.
0: Yes, people who already understand the basics of the Catholic faith are just disturbed by this. Because it's opening the door to letting people make their non-Catholic opinions heard and acting as if the church is officially listening to it. And again, if there was any serious changes going to be made, like real actual, if there were people in the church who were going to quote unquote change doctrine, look, it already would have happened. It already would have been done because they're in charge, right? These people who are enabling the synod and stuff are people in charge. We had the 70s, we had the 80s, we had the 90s, we had the previous pontificate. We had people in charge who started this process. Like, you don't need this four-step period of doing this. If the church wanted to change something, and this is the problem we complain about as far as like cracking down on heretical sounding bishops and such like that. Yeah. The church can come out tomorrow with a document that says, stop doing this or start doing that. The church has done that. The church doesn't need to take four stages of interpreting and orienting and celebrating to change things. If those things were going to change, they already would have been done. The problem is the scandal comes from this ongoing process.
7: Well, part of the scandal is the word yet.
0: Yes, exactly.
7: So like, you constantly have this stuff like, well, we had this big session talking about whether or not we're going to ordain women.
0: Yeah.
7: And we decided that not yet. And you're like, what? What do you mean not yet? You know?
0: It can't happen. Pope John Paul II already confirmed what everyone already knew. No, it can't happen. And then Pope Francis came out on national U.S. television and said no. Pope Francis said no to it. Like, he actually, again, it wasn't an official church document, but he said no to it. And then included deacons. He was like, no ordinations of any kind. We can't ordain women. And yet, Sarah. It's that word yet. And that's the problem. That is the problem with synodality. That's why we're complaining about it and criticizing it. But it's also a thing of, keep this in mind, that it can't change. It's church teaching. The church is there, and church teaching won't change. It can't change. And you
7: might have people shut down these sessions that want to drag it out and pretend as if, well, pretend that people can't have the peace that they ought to have in the understanding of what it takes to, for example, produce a sacrament, which is why we can't ordain women.
0: Yeah.
7: You know, these different foundational issues people should actually have peace and stability in. Mm-hmm. And instead, some people want to use relativistic terminology in order to cast doubt upon things that ought to be grounding.
0: Yes,
7: and that's what we need to move away from.
0: We want clarity and charity, like we try and promote here at the Station of the Cross. Thank you for listening to us this week. Again, off on Monday with a pre-recorded episode. We'll be back live on Tuesday. We'll talk about the papal encyclical and so forth. Have a great Memorial Day weekend. Enjoy it. Until next time, God bless you and Our Lady keep you.
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9: 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We can't do this important work without you. Thank you, and may God reward you and your family.

0: In the name of the Father, and of the Son, and of the Holy Spirit. Amen. Let us pray. Almighty and eternal God, give us a will ever dedicated to you, and a true heart to serve your majesty. Through Jesus Christ, thy Son, our Lord, who liveth and reigneth with thee in the unity of the Holy Spirit, God, world without end. Amen. In the name of the Father, and of the Son, and of the Holy Spirit. Amen.
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4: Boston area weather. The temp is 52 degrees with a few clouds. The wind is from the north at 9 miles per hour. The forecast for this morning, cloudy with light wind. Temperature 56 degrees. This afternoon, cloud-filled skies with a light breeze, 58 degrees. Then this evening, cloudy with some wind, 54 degrees. That's the weather brought to you by iCatholicMobile.com.
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6: Family, a prayer that we pray together is a powerful prayer. So please pray together with me our EWTN family prayer. Today we pray for our bishop. Lord Jesus Christ, we praise you. As a father had sent you, so you sent your apostles. We thank you for our bishop, a successor of the apostles. Give him grace, Lord, to teach, to govern, and to sanctify our parishes and our diocese. Send him the Holy Spirit to enlighten his mind, to inflame his heart, and to strengthen his will in carrying out your holy will. Make him a man after your own heart. Make him a saint. Amen.
7: Behold the Lamb of God, who takes away the sins of the world. Take this, all of you, and eat of it. For this is my body, which will be given up for you. Drink from it, for this is the chalice of my blood, do this in memory of me.
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Saint Michael, the Archangel, defend us in battle. Be our protection against the wickedness and snares of the devil. May God rebuke him, we humbly pray. And to thou, O Prince of the heavenly hosts, by the power of God, cast into hell Satan and all the evil spirits who prowl about the world, seeking the ruin of souls. Amen.

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3: And we see the spirit of that thing, you know, entering the church in a very specific way with St. Pius X back at the turn of the last century. 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

0: Boston area weather. The current temp, 56 degrees, with a few clouds. The wind is from the northeast at 11 miles per hour. This afternoon, cloud-filled skies with a light breeze. The temp about 59. Then this evening, cloudy with some wind. The temp about 55. That's the weather brought to you by iCatholicMobile.com.
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3: 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On the other hand, what does it mean to have a divided heart? Today's conclusion of the book of 1 Chronicles explores these ideas and what they can mean for us in our own lives.
4: Hi, my name is Father Mike Schmitz, and you're listening to The Bible in a Year, where we encounter God's voice and live life through the lens of Scripture. Using the Great Adventure Bible timeline, we'll read all the way from Genesis to Revelation, discovering how the story of salvation unfolds and how we fit into that story today. The Great Adventure Bible Timeline was developed by Jeff Cavins and is provided by Ascension, who produced and funded this program. It is day 142. We're reading 2 Samuel chapter 24, 1 Chronicles chapter 29. We're praying Psalm 30. 2 Samuel chapter 24. David takes a census. Again, the anger of the Lord was kindled against Israel, and he incited David against them, saying, "Go, number Israel and Judah." So the king said to Joab and the commanders of the army who were with him, "Go through all the tribes of Israel, from Dan to Beersheba, and number the people, that I may know the number of the people." But Joab said to the king, "May the Lord your God add to the people 100 times as many as they are, while the eyes of my lord the king still see it. But why does my lord the king delight in this thing?" But the king's word prevailed against Joab and the commanders of the army. So Joab and the commanders of the army went out from the presence of the king to number the people of Israel. They crossed the Jordan and began from Aroer and from the city that is in the middle of the valley toward Gad and on to Jazer. Then they came to Gilead and to Kadesh in the land of the Hittites. And then they came to Dan, and from Dan they went around to Sidon and came to the fortress of Tyre and to all the cities of the Hivites and the Canaanites. And they went out to the Negev of Judah at Beersheba. So when they had gone through all the land, they came to Jerusalem at the end of 9 months and 20 days. And Joab gave the number of the numbering of the people to the king. In Israel, there were 800,000 valiant men who drew the sword, and the men of Judah were 500,000. Judgment on David's sin. But David's heart struck him after he had numbered the people. And David said to the Lord, "I have sinned greatly in what I have done. But now, O Lord, I pray you, take away the iniquity of your servant, for I have done very foolishly." And when David arose in the morning, the word of the Lord came to Gad, David's seer, saying, "Go and say to David, thus says the Lord, 3 things I offer you, choose one of them that I may do it to you." So Gad came to David and told him and said to him, "Shall 3 years of famine come to you in your land? Or will you flee 3 months before your foes while they pursue you? Or shall there be 3 days pestilence in your land? Now consider and decide what answer I shall return to him who sent me." And David said to Gad, "I am in great distress. Let us fall into the hand of the Lord, for his mercy is great, but let me not fall into the hand of man." So the Lord sent a pestilence among Israel from the morning until the appointed time, and there died of the people from Dan to Beersheba 70,000 men. And when the angel stretched forth his hand toward Jerusalem to destroy it, the Lord repented of the evil and said to the angel who was working destruction among the people, "It is enough. Now stay your hand." And the angel of the Lord was by the threshing floor of Araunah, the Jebusite. Then David spoke to the Lord when he saw the angel who was striking down the people and said, "Behold, I have sinned and I have done wickedly. But these sheep, what have they done? Let your hand, I pray you, be against me and against my father's house. David's altar on the threshing floor. And Gad came that day to David and said to him, go up, rear an altar to the Lord on the threshing floor of Araunah the Jebusite. So David went up at Gad's word as the Lord commanded. And when Araunah looked down, he saw the king and his servants coming on toward him. And Araunah went forth and did obeisance to the king with his face to the ground. And Araunah said, why has my lord the king come to his servant? David said, to buy the threshing floor of you, in order to build an altar to the Lord, that the plague may be averted from the people. Then Araunah said to David, let my lord the king take and offer up what seems good to him. Here are the oxen for the burnt offering, and the threshing sledges, and the yokes of the oxen for the wood. All this, O king, Araunah gives to the king. And Araunah said to the king, the Lord your God accept you. But the king said to Araunah, no, but I will buy it of you for a price. I will not offer burnt offerings to the Lord my God, which cost me nothing. So David bought the threshing floor and the oxen for 50 shekels of silver. And David built there an altar to the Lord and offered burnt offerings and peace offerings. So the Lord heeded supplications for the land, and the plague was averted from Israel. The first book of Chronicles, chapter 29, provisions for building the temple. And David the king said to all the assembly, Solomon, my son, whom alone God has chosen, is young and inexperienced, and the work is great, for the palace will not be for man, but for the Lord God. So I have provided for the house of my God, so far as I was able, the gold for the things of gold, the silver for the things of silver, and the bronze for the things of bronze, the iron for the things of iron, and wood for the things of wood, besides great quantities of onyx and stones for setting, antimony, colored stones, all sorts of precious stones, and marble. Moreover, in addition to all that I have provided for the holy house, I have a treasure of my own of gold and silver, and because of my devotion to the house of my God, I give it to the house of my God. 3,000 talents of gold of the gold of Ophir, and 7,000 talents of refined silver for overlaying the walls of the house, and for all the work to be done by craftsmen, gold for the things of gold and silver for the things of silver. Who then will offer willingly, consecrating himself today to the Lord? Then the heads of fathers' houses made their freewill offerings, as did also the leaders of the tribes, the commanders of thousands and of hundreds, and the officers over the king's work. They gave for the service of the house of God 5,000 talents and 10,000 derricks of gold, 10,000 talents of silver, 18,000 talents of bronze, and 100,000 talents of iron. And whoever had precious stones gave them to the treasury of the house of the Lord in the care of Jehiel the Gershonite. Then the people rejoiced because these had given willingly, for with a whole heart they had offered freely to the Lord. David the king also rejoiced greatly. David's prayer of praise. Therefore David blessed the Lord in the presence of all the assembly. And David said, blessed are you, O Lord, the God of Israel, our Father, forever and ever. Yours, O Lord, is the greatness and the power and the glory and the victory and the majesty. For all that is in the heavens and in the earth is yours. Yours is the kingdom, O Lord, and you are exalted as head above all. Both riches and honor come from you, and you rule over all. In your hand are power and might, and in your hand it is to make great and to give strength to all. And now we thank you, our God, and praise your glorious name. But who am I, and what is my people, that we should be able thus to offer willingly? For all things come from you, and of your own have we given you. For we are strangers before you, and sojourners, as all our fathers were. Our days on the earth are like a shadow, and there is no abiding. O Lord our God, all this abundance that we have provided for building you a house for your holy name comes from your own hand, and is all your own. I know, my God, that you try the heart and have pleasure in uprightness. In the uprightness of my heart, I have freely offered all these things. And now I have seen your people who are present here offering freely and joyously to you. O Lord, the God of Abraham, Isaac, and Israel, our fathers, keep forever such purposes and thoughts in the hearts of your people and direct their hearts toward you. Grant to Solomon, my son, that with a whole heart he may keep your commandments, your covenants, and your statutes, performing all, and that he may build the palace for which I have made provision. the people offer sacrifice and anoint Solomon. Then David said to all the assembly, bless the Lord your God. And all the assembly blessed the Lord, the God of their fathers, and bowed their heads and worshiped the Lord and did obeisance to the king. And they performed sacrifices to the Lord. And on the next day offered burnt offerings to the Lord, 1,000 bulls, 1,000 rams, and 1,000 lambs with their drink offerings and sacrifices in abundance for all Israel. And they ate and drank before the Lord on that day with great gladness. And they made Solomon, the son of David, king the second time. And they anointed him as prince for the Lord, and Zadok as priest. Then Solomon sat on the throne of the Lord as king instead of David his father, and he prospered, and all Israel obeyed him. All the leaders and the mighty men, and also all the sons of King David, pledged their allegiance to King Solomon. And the Lord gave Solomon great repute in the sight of all Israel, and bestowed upon him such royal majesty as had not been on any king before him in Israel. Summary of David's reign. Thus, David, the son of Jesse, reigned over all Israel. The time that he reigned over Israel was 40 years. He reigned 7 years in Hebron and 33 years in Jerusalem. Then he died in a good old age, full of days, riches, and honor. And Solomon, his son, reigned in his stead. Now the acts of King David, from first to last, are written in the chronicles of Samuel the seer, and in the chronicles of Nathan the prophet, and in the chronicles of Gad the seer, with accounts of all his rule and his might, and of the circumstances that came upon him and upon Israel, and upon all the kingdoms of the countries. Psalm 30, Thanksgiving for Recovery from Grave Illness, a Psalm of David, a song at the dedication of the temple. I will extol you, O Lord, for you have drawn me up, and have not let my foes rejoice over me. O Lord, my God, I cried to you for help, and you have healed me. O Lord, you have brought up my soul from Sheol, restored me to life from among those who gone down to the pit. Sing praises to the Lord, O you his saints, and give thanks to his holy name. For his anger is but for a moment, and his favor is for a lifetime. Weeping may last for the night, but joy comes with the morning. As for me, I said in my prosperity, I shall never be moved. By your favor, O Lord, you have established me as a strong mountain. You hid your face, I was dismayed. To you, O Lord, I cried, and to the Lord I made supplication. What profit is there in my death? If I go down to the pit, will the dust praise you? Will it tell of your faithfulness? Hear, O Lord, and be gracious to me. O Lord, be my helper. You have turned my mourning into dancing. You have loosed my sackcloth and clothed me with gladness, that my soul may praise you and not be silent. O Lord, my God, I will give thanks to you forever. Father in heaven, we do give you thanks. We give you praise. It is true. It is true that weeping may last for the entire night. Weeping may last for an entire season. Weeping may last for so long. But joy truly does come with the morning. Joy truly does come with the rising of the sun. And joy comes even in the midst of grief with the rising of your son, Jesus Christ. Lord God, we know that we're faithful to you when it suits us. Help us to be faithful to you at all times. We're faithful to you in good seasons, and we ask you to please help us be faithful to you in all seasons. We make this prayer in the name of Jesus Christ, our Lord. Amen. In the name of the Father, and of the Son, and of the Holy Spirit. Amen. Oh gosh. Okay. So here we are. The last chapters of 2 Samuel and the last chapter of 1 Chronicles are really remarkable. One is because we heard the story already, right? In 2 Samuel chapter 24, we heard the story of David taking the census. Remember why this is such a big deal, but we need to realize that the Bible sometimes can be translated in a way that gives us confusion. For example, the beginning of chapter 24, it says that the Lord incited David to take the census. Now in 1 Chronicles, it is actually the evil one. It is the accuser, Satan, who is in 1 Chronicles chapter 21, that the census is instigated or incited by the evil one, not by the Lord. And so it's a little bit of a confusion here because we recognize that when David says, I've sinned, God does not lead us into sin. St. James says that. He says that whenever we're led into sin, we never say that God has tempted us to sin. God never tempts us to sin. And so we have an understanding issue here. And the understanding is David was moved somehow, whether that be by himself or by, like it says in 1 Chronicles 21, moved by the evil one to take a census. Why do we know this is evil? Why would this be so bad? Well, one is because, remember we talked about this, the book of Numbers begins and ends with the census. But the book of Numbers is about how God preserved these people at the beginning of Numbers. He delivered them from slavery. And at the end of Numbers, he led them from through the desert. And so this is all about how God has saved his people. And now here is David saying, I want to know how well I'm doing. I want to know what kind of power I have. So he's taking possession. He's taking basically ownership of the people rather than stewardship of God's people. And that's the main issue that's happening here. And David, he gets humbled by this, as I said. This is David reveals his heart, and his heart is a heart that's open to be converted. It's not a hard heart. It's not a heart, as we said the last couple of days, that gives into resentment, gives into being corrupted by this, but it's a heart that can still be converted. And so here's David even pointing out, he's saying, all these people are suffering because I made this evil decision, because I did this thing, the people are suffering. So he places his heart on the line. He places his life on the line here in repentance. And offer sacrifice on behalf of the people before the Lord God. And so that's really important. Again, we have this transition now as we leave today from 2 Samuel into 1 Kings tomorrow. And so we still do, of course, we still see David because David has to bestow the kingdom upon his son Solomon. There's going to be some intrigue happening there in the first couple chapters of First Book of Kings. But we recognize here, this is the end more or less of David's life. And even at the end of his life, he's still open to being converted. He's still open to being recognizing, here's where I need to repent of the evil that I've done. Lastly, we have the last chapter of First Chronicles. That's First Chronicles chapter 29. And what do we see here? Well, gosh, we have David saying, my son Solomon. He's young and inexperienced. And so we've gotten all these things. What are they? They're gold for gold things, silver for silver things, iron for iron things. And what it says is David gives freely and wholeheartedly. And this is going to be the key at the end of First Chronicles and the beginning of Second Chronicles is going to be being of whole heart, an entire heart. Remember yesterday, David says to his son, he says, love the Lord your God with your whole heart. And we're going to know that Solomon doesn't. Solomon ends up having a divided heart. But in this last chapter, chapter 29, you have David who has a whole heart. And what does he do? He wholeheartedly and freely gives of his own materials. He's collected a bunch of gold and silver and other things expressly for the temple. But then also he's collected a bunch of things for himself that he basically had, he won in battle, that he took in battle. They were his own property. And he freely and wholeheartedly is giving. And then what happens is all the other people in the nation, the kingdom of Israel, they're also giving willingly. They're also giving wholeheartedly. It says they have a loyal heart, a whole heart, and they offer willingly to the Lord. And that just brought joy to David. Because why? Because it gives joy to the Lord when we love him with our whole heart, when we give without resentment, when we give joyfully. Again, the Lord loves a cheerful giver, scripture later on says. And here you have this last chapter where people come forth willingly and joyfully with a whole heart to give to the Lord for his glory, to line the walls of the temple with marble and with silver and with gold. It is remarkable to recognize that there's this movement. And the movement is, again, how can I love the Lord with a whole heart, not with a divided heart? How can I move forward and joyfully give? Because that's, you know, the first test for so many of us is, okay, am I willing to give? Not just out of my excess, but out of my need. But then next is, can I joyfully give? Not just out of my excess, but out of my need. And that is a big challenge for every single one of us. How can I love the Lord with a whole heart? How can I give joyfully out of my need, not just my excess? But that brings joy to the heart of David, brings joy to the heart of those who love the Lord, and it brings joy to the heart of the Lord as well. And so to have that kind of heart, we need God's grace because that's not how our hearts are oriented. That's not who we are naturally, but it's who we can become supernaturally. And so we pray and come before the Lord and say, God, help us. Help me to love you with a whole heart. Help me to serve you with a whole heart. Help me to give with a whole and joyful heart. I am praying for you. Please pray for me. Here we go. Next step, next day, tomorrow. 1 Kings, 2 Chronicles. My name is Father Mike. I cannot wait to see you tomorrow. God bless.

0: That was day 142 of Bible in a Year with Father Mike Schmitz. And now we'd like to share audio from a video called Why Evangelize with Father Mike from the Ascension Presents YouTube channel.
1: Hi, my name is Father Mike Schmitz, and this is Ascension Presents. So, when we talk about sin, here we go again, talking about sin. When we talk about sin, we recognize that there's venial sins, moral sins. There's probably videos about that. I might even have made one. I don't want to like harp on the whole notion of sin, but it's real. It's a real thing in our lives. And yet, not all sins are the same. We're talking about mortal sin here. There's always three requirements or three elements that are necessary for a sin to be mortal, right? So that essentially takes us out of a right relationship with God, that takes us out of grace. And the first thing is, the sin itself has to be grave matter. Secondly, I have to have full knowledge. I have to know it's a sin, right? I have to know it's a grave sin. And thirdly, I have to have full consent, meaning I have to intentionally choose the sin. So grave matter, I have full knowledge. I know it's a sin and I freely choose the sin. Wait a second. You mean if I don't have full knowledge, then I'm not fully culpable, right? Yeah. I mean, it's still a sin. Again, keep that in mind. It's still a sin. I just might not be culpable for that because I just didn't know. If I'm not visibly ignorant, like it wasn't my fault. I didn't know there's no way I could have known. Or if for whatever reason, that wasn't my choice. Like it was, my freedom was taken away from me. So I didn't really fully choose that, or I didn't freely choose that thing. Then no, yes, the sin itself happened, but I'm not culpable or I'm not responsible for it in the exact same way. Does it make sense? Okay. So keeping that in mind, why? Because human freedom is really important. It's a sin. I know it's a sin and I freely choose to do it. Basically, the way I always describe sin or define sin, God, I know what you want me to do. I don't care. I want to do what I want to do. You can imagine that there could be two responses to this. One response is, wow, amazing. How good is that? We really should live out that spiritual work of mercy of instructing the ignorant because it's better to know than not to know. The other response, this is fascinating. The other response is, well, what the heck? Then why did you tell me? I didn't know. And there was no way I could know. But now you told me that, like, for example, skipping mass on Sunday is a mortal sin. Like, what? Now that I know, Now I am responsible for it if I ever freely choose to skip mass on Sunday. I got some messages that people said, here's someone who is divorced and remarried and they're going to communion. Like, and then now they didn't know. They didn't know you couldn't be remarried. You didn't know you had to be married in the Catholic Church in order to receive Holy Communion with certain exceptions, right? Now you know, and like, oh my gosh, why did you tell me? In fact, there was an example that someone had given. They said, a missionary was talking to someone who didn't know about Jesus. And the person said, so if I don't know who God is and don't know his commandments, then I would go to hell. And the missionary says, oh, no, no,

oh, well, this is really fascinating. And it reveals a lot of our own hearts. And he's not unusual. He's very, very common when it comes to like all of our perspective is, well, wait, can't they just be a different version of Christian, right? And then they don't have all the rules that Catholics have, or not even be Christian at all, because then they don't have any of the rules. That is a particular way of thinking that says, oh, I associate following the Lord with rules. I associate having a relationship with God with rules, as opposed to following a person, having a relationship with God himself. Why would you tell someone this is the kind of the thing. In fact, so often people can say, well, now that I'm learning more, I feel even worse about myself. Now that I'm learning that there's all these sins out there, man, I don't know if I should ever go to communion. Even some people have said, now that I know all these things are serious sins, is there anybody? I can see all these people going up for Holy Communion on a Sunday. And how many of them have been to confession? Like, I don't know. Now, that is actually a pretty good impulse, not looking at other people and trying to judge them. That's not a good impulse. But like, look at myself and saying, wait a second, do I need to be more careful when it comes to approaching the altar of the Lord, the table of the Lord? Well, in fact, you know, St. Paul says we need to be very, very careful. He says we need to examine ourselves before we approach the altar, because we don't want to eat and drink condemnation on ourselves. If we approach the Eucharist with mortal sin, that's another mortal sin. And so that's very important. Great question. Hard thing is, if I thought I was doing better than I actually am, what good is it to not know that? If I think I'm doing better than I actually am, no one wants that, right? I mean, have you ever had this where you have like a smart watch or your phone, you're running with it, and your watch or your phone tells you that you're going 10 miles, tells you that you're going this mile, many miles per hour, and then you actually clock it out, and it's like, oh no, that's not 10 miles, that is 7 miles. And I wasn't going that fast, I was going significantly slower. It's never received like in a way that like, oh yay, I'm glad I know now. Cause it's like, oh, I thought I was going faster than I actually am. I thought I was doing better than I actually am. But it's better to know than not to know. It's not a bad thing to learn the truth about ourselves. It's not a bad thing to learn the truth about God, even if our initial response to it is not like overjoyed, like, yay, I'm slower than I thought I was. Or yay, I sin more than I thought I did. It's better to know than not to know. Why? Because it's better to walk in the light. It's better to live in the truth. Now, the big temptation when I find that truth is to get down on myself. The big temptation is to beat myself up and say, see, you thought you were faster and you were actually really, really slow. Or you thought you were holy. You're actually not. Why would you condemn yourself? Why not say, wow, this is the depth of God's grace. Like this is the depth of God's love for me. That I was lost and now I'm found. I was his enemy and he still loved me all through this. And God has been so patient with me, even though I was willfully ignorant or not willfully ignorant. And yet this whole time he's been working with me. This whole time he's been leading me to his heart. Now I know the depth to which his mercy is willing to go. Think about that. When I discover that I need grace more than I thought I did, it's not self-condemnation. What it is this realization of, and this is how much Jesus loves you. This is how much Jesus loves me. Because this is the depth that his love is willing to go. That's why instructing the ignorant is so necessary. That's one of the reasons why sharing the gospel is so necessary. Because it's not just about avoiding hell, not just about getting to heaven. It's about living this relationship of love. I mean, again, here's my sibling who says, like, wow, why'd you want everyone to be Catholic? It's just a bunch of rules, or you have to have all the new rules that they need to follow. Imagine you lived your whole life not knowing that there was someone out there who was absolutely in love with you. Just imagine how many people who are listening to this or watching this, who it would be a dream come true. It would be a prayer answered if you found out that there was someone who loved you with their whole heart and wanted to spend their whole life with you. This is the person that your heart was longing for, even though you didn't even know it. Imagine that. Imagine no one told you about that. Imagine they never came forward and told you, like, actually, you have a secret admirer. Actually, there is someone that you've, even if you don't know it, you've longed every moment of your life. You've longed to know them, and they actually are in love with you. They are head over heels in love with you. But I didn't want to tell you because then you won't be able to play the field anymore. Because then, I mean, maybe you'll fall in love. Maybe you'll settle down and then, oh man, all the responsibilities, you have to be faithful to them and probably have kids out of that. And then, oh man, it's just that they cost a lot. Kids cost a lot and it could take a lot of time.

0: I'm just going to spare you the difficulty of spending your life with someone who loves you with their whole heart. I'm going to spare you the difficulty of that. But it's going to come at a great cost. And that great cost is you will be loved your whole life and you won't even know it. That person that your heart is made for and longs for is out there. But I didn't want to tell you because I don't want to burden you with love. See, there's two ways of looking at this. One way is this is a burden. Now I have to be aware of more rules. Now I have to be aware of my need for God's mercy more. And the other is, at last I know. At last I know that the more that my heart wanted, there is more. At last I know that the one that my whole, everything I am longs for, that they also long for me. Your heart is made for God. Whoever has never heard of Jesus, their heart is made by Jesus for Jesus. Think about this. Their heart was made by the Lord God himself, was made by the Father, Son, Holy Spirit, that trinity of love. To deny them that by not telling them about Jesus is to deny them the very reason that they exist. Last thing, very important last thing. If we belong to Jesus, he also told us, he said, okay, disciples, go. Go into the whole world and make disciples of all nations, baptizing them in the name of the Father and of the Son and of the Holy Spirit, teaching them to observe all that I've commanded you. And behold, I am with you always until the end of the age. We have a command. This is the Great Commission. We can't not tell people about Jesus. We can't not tell them about the fullness of the faith. Not because we want to, and not just because they're loved, because our Lord, our Savior, our God has told us to. And therefore, what else are we going to do? That's all I got from All Is Here to Sense Presents. My name is Father Mike. God bless.
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1: 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Today, we'll look at the joyous hope of the new heaven and new earth that awaits us after the last judgment. Even as we struggle this side of heaven, Father Mike invites us to hold on to that promise that all weeping, mourning, pain, and death will be no more.
4: Hi, my name is Father Mike Schmitz, and you're listening to the Catechism in a Year, where we encounter God's plan of sheer goodness for us, revealed in Scripture and passed down through the tradition of the Catholic faith. The Catechism in a Year is provided by Ascension, who produced and funded this program. In 365 days, we'll read through the Catechism of the Catholic Church, discovering our identity in God's family as we journey together toward our heavenly home. This is day 142. You guys, we have 2 days left of this pillar, and then we're on to pillar two. We're reading paragraphs 1042 to 1050. We are talking about the hope of a new heaven and a new earth. Yesterday was the last judgment, right? The final judgment that is placed on all of creation. But what happens to the cosmos, right? What happens to not just humanity, although we're talking about that in paragraph 1045, but also 1046 and following. What happens to the universe? What happens to all created things? And there's something so powerful about this. We're talking today about the fact that at the end of time, when all things are brought to rights, and we talked about this yesterday, when all things are brought to rights, not just humanity will be brought into line with God, but all of creation will be brought into line with God once again. Remember how God created this world. He created this world that was good. There was no darkness in it, no evil in it, no sin, no brokenness. Death didn't exist, no mourning, nor crying, nor pain. And then what happens? Sin enters the world and we experience all of those things. But there is this promise of God in Revelation chapter 21, where we hear this in paragraph 1044. The day will come when God will wipe away every tear from their eyes, and death shall be no more. Neither shall there be mourning, nor crying, nor pain anymore, for the former things have passed away. So we're talking today about this hope of the new heavens and the new earth. And so let's get started as we long for this gift of this final day when God doesn't just redeem all humanity, but everything he's created gets redeemed by the work of his son, Jesus Christ. So let's pray. Father in heaven, we thank you. We thank you and we praise your name. We call upon the name of your son, Jesus, who is the redeemer of the world. He's the redeemer of man. Of course, absolutely. Lord God, we say yes to that. He's also the redeemer of your creation. Lord God, the creation that you made good, that we have broken, but you still continue to redeem and you still continue to use and bring back to yourself, will one day be fully restored. We beg for that day in our lives, in our time. We beg for that day to come soon. Because, Lord God, we find ourselves walking in the midst of pain. We find ourselves walking in the midst of mourning and of grief and of sorrows and of loss and of death. Lord God, until the last day when you restore all things, please meet us in those moments. Please meet us as we walk amid sorrow and grief and sadness and death. Meet us in the midst of those because we know that you are the God of the living. You're the God who can bring the dead back to life. You're the God who will wipe away every tear. And you're the God who meets us in our brokenness. You meet us in our broken hearts. And so until that day, continue to come to us. Continue to find us in our brokenness and continue to redeem it. Continue to transform it and bring us close to you. In Jesus' name we pray, in the name of the Father and of the Son and of the Holy Spirit. Amen. You guys, it is day 142. We're reading paragraphs 1042 to 1050. The hope of the new heaven and the new earth. At the end of time, the kingdom of God will come in its fullness. After the universal judgment, the righteous will reign forever with Christ, glorified in body and soul. The universe itself will be renewed. As Lumen Gentium states, the church will receive her perfection only in the glory of heaven, when will come the time of the renewal of all things. At that time, together with the human race, the universe itself, which is so closely related to man and which attains its destiny through him, will be perfectly re-established in Christ. Sacred Scripture calls this mysterious renewal, which will transform humanity and the world, new heavens and a new earth. It will be the definitive realization of God's plan to bring under a single head all things in Christ, things in heaven and things on earth. In this new universe, the heavenly Jerusalem, God will have his dwelling among men. He will wipe away every tear from their eyes, and death shall be no more. Neither shall there be mourning, nor crying, nor pain anymore, for the former things have passed away. For man, this consummation will be the final realization of the unity of the human race, which God willed from creation, and of which the Pilgrim Church has been in the nature of sacrament. Those who are united with Christ will form the community of the redeemed, the holy city of God, the bride, the wife of the Lamb. She will not be wounded any longer by sin, stains, self-love that destroy or wound the earthly community. The beatific vision in which God opens himself in an inexhaustible way to the elect will be the ever-flowing wellspring of happiness, peace, and mutual communion. For the cosmos, Revelation affirms the profound common destiny of the material world and man. As St. Paul wrote to the Romans, for the creation waits with eager longing for the revealing of the sons of God, in hope because the creation itself will be set free from its bondage to decay. We know that the whole creation has been groaning in travail together until now, and not only the creation, but we ourselves, who have the first fruits of the Spirit grown inwardly as we wait for adoption as sons, the redemption of our bodies. The visible universe, then, is itself destined to be transformed so that the world itself, restored to its original state, facing no further obstacles, should be at the service of the just, sharing their glorification in the risen Jesus Christ. We know neither the moment of the consummation of the earth and of man, nor the way in which the universe will be transformed. The form of this world, distorted by sin, is passing away. And we are taught that God is preparing a new dwelling and a new earth in which righteousness dwells, in which happiness will fill and surpass all the desires of peace arising in the hearts of men. Far from diminishing our concern to develop this earth, the expectancy of a new earth should spur us on, for it is here that the body of a new human family grows, foreshadowing in some way the age which is to come. That is why, although we must be careful to distinguish earthly progress clearly from the increase of the kingdom of Christ, such progress is of vital concern to the kingdom of God insofar as it can contribute to the better ordering of human society. When we have spread on earth the fruits of our nature and our enterprise, according to the command of the Lord and in his Spirit, we will find them once again cleansed this time from the stain of sin, illuminated and transfigured. When Christ presents to his Father an eternal and universal kingdom, God will then be all in eternal life. As St. Cyril of Jerusalem wrote, true and subsistent life consists in this, the Father, through the Son and in the Holy Spirit, pouring out his heavenly gifts on all things without exception. Thanks to his mercy, we too, men that we are, have received the inalienable promise of eternal life. Okay, so there we have it, paragraphs 1042 to 1050. Tomorrow is Nugget Day. Nugget Day with a little bonus added on there. More on that tomorrow. But today, oh my goodness gracious, the hope of a new heavens and a new earth. Yesterday, again, the power of this realization that the whole human story, the whole story of creation will be concluded. But in this new universe, there will be a place. And this is a vital concern for all of us, that yes, every human being will be once again reunited, body and soul. So what a human person is, right, is a body-soul composite, a body-soul duality. And that body needs a place to live, essentially, right? And so here's what scripture is revealing. Here's what the catechism is teaching, is that all of creation, like the place here, will also be redeemed. That is not simply a matter of human persons being redeemed, human persons having their material selves, right, their bodies redeemed and renewed in a completely new way, but also the universe itself will be renewed. It's one of the reasons why, you know, some people think of heaven as being relatively boring. And I think we think of heaven as being relatively boring because of, I don't know, I mean, pictures we see. All you have is that you have a robe and some clouds and you just bounce around from cloud to cloud playing your harp. We kind of talked about this before, but let's go back to this and realize that, yes, that'd be boring. I love trampoline parks, but I get bored at a trampoline park after about an hour and a half. And so if heaven's just a giant trampoline park from cloud to cloud, then yeah, or if heaven is just a giant, you know, harp concert, yes, relatively boring. But question, who created this universe in which we find so much joy? And who created this universe in which we find so much beauty and we find so much excitement and find so much adventure? Well, God, and the same God who created this universe is the creator and the redeemer of the new universe, right? Of the new heaven and the new earth. And so if you and I are fascinated by this world, if you and I look out and we see the Rocky Mountains and say, oh my goodness, that's incredible. If you and I look at the ocean and think, I could be here forever. I always use this example, and I've used it before even in these podcasts, Lake Superior, which is, you know, pretty big body of water, 10% of all the earth's freshwater in that one little lake there. I drive down what's called 21st Street in the morning as the sun's rising over Lake Superior, and it's just diamonds on the water. The same God who made that is the one who remakes the heavens and remakes the earth, right? And so there is nothing even remotely boring about the idea of heaven, life with God forever. Because not only is all the universe restored, but God himself, we have complete access to him. You know, ultimately, God is the point, right? Ultimately, God is the point of all of this. And so paragraph 1045 says, those who are united with Christ will form the community of the redeemed, the holy city of God, the bride, the wife of the Lamb. She will not be wounded any longer by sin, stains, self-love that destroy or wound the earthly community. The beatific vision in which God opens himself in an inexhaustible way to the elect will be the ever-flowing wellspring of happiness, peace, and mutual communion. Think about that, the beatific vision in which God opens himself in an inexhaustible way to the elect. God is the point of heaven. Yes, again, redemption, new heavens, new earth. Amen. So incredible, beautiful, unimaginable. at the same time, the point of all of it is the vision of God that will have an unmediated encounter with the Lord himself, which I cannot even begin to imagine. And yet, paragraph 1046 says, and yet here's this profound common destiny that creation waits with eager longing, as St. Paul wrote to the Romans, for the revealing of the sons of God, in the hope that because creation itself will be set free from its bondage to decay, the whole creation has been groaning in travail until now. And so how do we live now then? Great question, Camper. How do we live now? Well, we know neither the moment of the consummation of the earth nor the way in which the universe will be transformed. So what we have to do is we have to take care of the earth we have. That's, in fact, what paragraph 1049 says. Paragraph 1049 says, okay, one of the things we need to do is, yes, we recognize that there will be a new creation. There will be a new heavens and a new earth. And I know that sometimes if you have like a rental car or like a beater car, you're just staying in a place for the night. You're not going to necessarily decorate the place. You're not going to fix it up. You might even, I mean, some people in their worst moments, they might even kind of trash a place and say, well, it's fine. We're going to get a new one anyways. Or maybe you've been to that place where you tore down your old house to build a new one. And before you tore down the old one, you're like, you know what? Leave the stains on the floor. Who even cares? Because we're tearing this down. We're getting a new one. Now, that's our brokenness in us, right? That doesn't want to take care of things because we'll just get a new one instead. That is the attitude that the church is counseling against in paragraph 1049, right? Saying, okay, yes, there will be a new heavens and a new earth. But far from diminishing our concern to develop this earth, the expectancy of a new earth should spur us on, right? To be able to say, let's actually not only care for each other, we also can care for this earth. This is actually something we need to be doing. At the same time, we cannot confuse mere progress or development of technology or development of politics or development of education with the advance of the kingdom of God. Now, of course, we need to advance and we need to help people around us. We need to take care of our earth. And if we can move forward with more justice and more education and more truth, that's awesome. That's a worthy goal. But we also have to realize that the goal, ultimate goal, is what will last forever. So we don't trash what is going to pass just because it'll pass away. We honor it now because it's part of creation. At the same time, we keep our eyes fixed on the Lord. And that's my invitation right now. I just think this is so remarkable that we conclude this little section with this quote from St. Cyril of Jerusalem, because God will be all in all in eternal life, which is, of course, from 1 Corinthians chapter 15. At that last day, God will be all in eternal life. But also for us, as St. Cyril says, he says, thanks to his mercy, we too, men that we are, again, mortal beings that we are, fallen creatures that we are, have received the inalienable promise of eternal life. And again, we only have one more day here. We have one more day of this, and it's nugget day plus a little bonus at the end. But then we're moving on to the sacramental life, which is awesome how we worship. We're going to talk with Bishop Andrew Cousins. It's going to be remarkable. But just to pause right now, and to realize that at some point in time, some point in our lives, Christ will present to his Father an eternal universal kingdom. When I say in our lives, what I mean is you'll still be around. Whether you're around on earth or around and in eternity, we'll be around. And you and I are going to see this happen. You're going to see Christ present to his Father an eternal and universal kingdom. This is his mercy that he's promised to us. We've received the inalienable promise of eternal life. Our prayer, of course, is that we use this life on earth in such a way to be able to live with him forever in heaven, that we use this earth in such a way to be able to enjoy the newer heavens and the new earth forever. I don't know. I just think this is incredible. Be reminded today of the fact that God has made us and placed us in this world because he's made us for another world. And that other world will be a world of peace, of joy, and everything. Be centered around the one who made it. I'm praying for you. Please pray for me. My name is Father Mike. I cannot wait to see you tomorrow. God bless.
1: Day 142 of Catechism in a Year with Father Mike Schmitz. And now we'd like to share audio from a video called Catholics, Alcohol, and Drinking with Father Mike from the Ascension Presents YouTube channel.
4: Hi, my name is Father Mike Schmitz, and this is Ascension Presents. A couple years ago, my dad was at a conference in England. They went to Oxford, he and my mom. and they went into a pub called The Eagle and the Child. They knew I would be pretty excited when they told me they went to the pub called The Eagle and the Child. So they took a picture of a booth, a booth in a bar, well, booth in a pub. And to send back to me, like, what? That's really weird. Why would they go to a pub in Oxford, take a picture of a booth, and send it to their son, the priest? And the reason is because The Eagle and the Child is the name of a pub that C.S. Lewis and J.R.R. Tolkien and some other of their compatriots, contemporaries, known as the Inklings, would spend a lot of time, and they would, that's where they grew a lot of ways that they grew their fraternity together. They grew in their friendship and fellowship with each other, talked about big ideas, criticized each other's works, and they built each other up. So the Babe and the Bear, or Babe and the Bird. Yeah. The Bird and the Babe, the Eagle and the Child is that pub. And that was their booth. And I can just picture Tolkien and C.S. Lewis, sitting there with, a pint of some kind of beer. And it always has this sort of great romantic idea in my head of just these friends gathered together with a couple beers and just like becoming closer and closer friends and becoming better and better fellow Christians with each other. Cause that's what, like, getting together over food or getting together over drinks can do. But here's the question. If that's what can happen, if we can drink as Catholic Christians, like, how do you drink as a Catholic Christian?
5: With your mouth.
4: But here's what I'm saying is, there are some Christians who say, absolutely not. You can't drink at all. No alcohol, absolutely. As Catholics, we say, no, wine, beer, those spirits, as they say, alcohol is a good, it's a gift. In fact, Psalm 104 says, wine gives warmth to men's hearts. Jesus at the wedding feast at Cana turned the water into wine. I know it's much more symbolic. It represents the overflowing grace, but imagine someone drank that wine. They had to taste it in order to say it was the best. Scripture, I think Paul writes to Timothy and says, have some wine, not just, water for your stomach. So there is no condemnation of alcohol itself in Scripture. There absolutely is a condemnation of drunkenness in Scripture. I have found a lot of Catholics who say, yeah, we're Catholics. We're not like some other Christians who can't drink. We're Catholics, so we can drink all the time. That's actually not what the teaching is. Chesterton, Tolkien, C.S. Lewis, they drank in a way that would help them live in the moment. They drank in a way that would help them savor like the pleasures of the body that God has given to them. They drank in such a way that actually bonded them more because it didn't distort the goodness of that moment. It didn't distort the goodness of themselves, and it didn't distort the goodness of alcohol. But so many Catholics are like, no, we're Catholics, so we can drink. So I'm just going to drink indiscriminately. And that's a problem because every time, I get to say this again, every time the Bible talks about drunkenness, it's always in a way that condemns it. Now, when it talks about alcohol, it doesn't always condemn it. It's often seen as a gift. It's even talked about as like kind of the reward in some ways. It's the blessing of God is to have abundant wine. But to drink to the point of drunkenness is absolutely always condemned in the Bible. Why? I would say this, it exacerbates the consequences of the fall. Think about what happened in the fall, like original sin, right? The fall in Garden of Eden. We had a darkened intellect, we had a weakened will, and we lost our freedom. Not completely, but we lost freedom. What does an abundance of alcohol do to us? Well, it dims our intellect, that's for sure. We're not making good decisions. It weakens our will, so it lowers our inhibitions. And I say yes to things I should say yes to. I say no to things that I shouldn't say, you know what I'm saying? And it reduces my freedom. It makes me more of a slave. Now think about this. To take a good gift of God and to use it in such a way that it exacerbates the consequences of the fall would be to take a good thing and use it for an evil purpose. So drunkenness is always condemned. So how do I approach alcohol as a Catholic? One, as a gift. But secondly, not simply as a gift to be indiscriminately taken in, but as a gift to truly be enjoyed. This is the big point. This is the big piece. Here's what I mean. A couple of years ago, I was with some family friends and they had some wine. And so we're having wine out on the deck, and it's just a nice night and whatever. And they ran out of wine. And so we're like, okay, whatever, it's a fun night, just hanging out with each other. And so the patriarch of the group, he's like the dad. He was like, no. He had a cellar down in his basement. I'm like, wow, this is nice. And he said, I'll come up with a really nice bottle for just us. And great, this is awesome. And he comes up with this like really nice bottle, like kind of the nicest, most expensive wine I've ever had in my life. Now his wife, meanwhile, goes into the kitchen and starts, you know, chopping up some strawberries and like making slivers of chocolate, and you're chopping up slivers of chocolate. And she brings it out like, okay, here's how you drink it. Now, until that point, we've been enjoying the moment, enjoying each other's presence, enjoying each other's company, and kind of enjoying, like, you know, the cheaper wine. But at this moment, everything changed. It was like, okay, slow down. Now, when you take a sip of wine, here's how you taste it. You have a strawberry, now taste this. Now here's, I have a thing of chocolate, now taste this. And what they were doing was they're saying, okay, what we're going to do is we're not just going to, like, you know, pound it back. We're going to enjoy every sip. Because this is the thing, when it comes to being Catholic, enjoying something is not a bad thing. And so don't get drunk is not stop enjoying it. Don't get drunk is, it's basically the law of diminishing returns, right? The more and more you drink alcohol, the less and less you can actually enjoy it. The church is saying, scripture is saying that to enjoy alcohol, but to absolutely avoid drunkenness is to learn how to enjoy a good thing as it is. To not have the law of diminishing returns with each glass, you enjoy it less and less and less, but to be what they call moderate in such a way that you don't enjoy it less, but you can actually be free to enjoy it more. To slow down and say, the reason why we're here is to be with each other. What we're drinking or eating or whatever it is we're doing, this is actually for God's glory. And I can savor this moment. I can savor your presence and I can actually savor this drink. But the moment the law of diminishing returns kicks in and I can no longer savor this good thing that the Lord has given to me is the moment that I should probably dial it back. And this is how Catholics drink. We drink to enjoy the gifts of God. We drink to enjoy the presence of our friends and we drink to enjoy the moments that God has given us and to give glory to him by our joy because God takes joy in our joy. Enjoy after if you're older, over 21. Enjoy the drink. Or if you're under 21, enjoy the soda pop or the sparkling water or whatever it is that you're drinking that's non-alcoholic, but savor it. Enjoy the good things of the Lord so that in all things, whether eating or drinking, we can give glory to God. Hope that made sense. I don't know. That's what I got though. For all of us here to Sense Presents, my name is Father Mike. God bless.
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7: 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On May 22nd, we celebrate the feast of Saint Rita, widow. Rita was born in the year of our Lord 1386 to an older Italian couple who were known as the Peacemakers of Jesus Christ due to their great charity. From an early age, Rita desired to become a nun, but her parents arranged a betrothal instead, and she obediently married the man when she was still in her teens. Her husband turned out to be immoral and abusive. But for 18 years, Rita was a model of obedience, praying constantly for his soul and lovingly raising their twin sons. Just when her patience had begun to soften her husband's cruel temperament, he was murdered by a rival family. His sons desired revenge, but Rita prayed fervently that heaven prevent them from committing such a sin, and they died of illness with the sacraments provided before they could carry out their vengeful mission. After helping to reconcile the family conflicts, Rita spent the rest of her life in an Augustinian convent. For years, she experienced a recurring head wound, as if pierced by a thorn, in response to her desire to suffer as Christ did. She finally died of tuberculosis in the year of our Lord, 1457. She is known as the Saint of the Impossible and a patroness of marital problems and lost causes. Also honored on this day are Saints Castus and Emilius, Saint Julia of Corsica, Saint Romanus of Subiaco, a friend of Saint Benedict, Saint Conal, and many other martyrs, confessors, and holy virgins. For more about the saints and seasons of the Catholic Church, visit thestationofthecross.com/saints-and-seasons.
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10: Boston area weather, the temp 58 degrees with a few clouds. The wind is from the northeast at 14 miles per hour. The forecast for this afternoon, cloudy with light wind. The temp about 59. Then this evening, cloud-filled skies with a light breeze. The temp about 55. Overnight, it will be overcast. The temp about 51. That's the weather brought to you by iCatholicMobile.com.
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12: This is an EWTN News Link. I'm Tom Price. EWTN announced yesterday they will open a new office in Stockholm. As part of the expansion, EWTN will extend its Swedish services to reach Scandinavian and Northern European audiences. The move comes amid growth of the Catholic Church in Sweden. The nation, which historically restricted religious freedom, now has 130,000 registered Catholics. Michael Warsaw, chairman of the board and CEO of EWTN, said, EWTN's mission has always been to bring the truth and beauty of the Catholic faith to people wherever they are. For EWTN, the Catholic Church in Sweden represents a dynamic and expanding audience for faithful Catholic media and local language evangelization. For more news with a Catholic perspective, visit EWTNnews.com. Women of Grace with Johnette Williams starts now.
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15: Good morning, everyone. Good morning, good morning, good morning. What a pleasure, blessing, and joy it is to be with you on this Friday in the Lord. You know what Friday is right here on Women of Grace Live. It's Glory to God Friday, and we share with each other the great blessings that we have received in this past week. I always love this day because I love to give acclamation to the Lord, right? I love to proclaim His marvelous deeds. And when I hear you proclaiming His marvelous deeds, I got to tell you what, I just get buoyed up inside, you know, my spirits lift. I just feel like I'm on fire with the Holy Spirit. So it's a wonderful opportunity for us every Friday to share the blessings that we have received in this preceding week. We always like for those to be immediate, but we take them. If you have a blessing from the past that you want to share, we'll take that too. We certainly will. And of course, always we are open for any question or comment that you might have about living our life of faith, being those proclaimers of the good news in the world today. And so I do give you these numbers. This is a toll-free number for you right here in North America. It's 833-288-EWTN. That's 833-288-3986. That is the way that we can receive your call. Matthew Gubensky is the one who's receiving it. He'll get it up on the board. I'll be able to address it. We'll be able to chit-chat together, and I will really look forward to that. In addition to all of that, if you're outside of North America, we do have a number for you as well. Country code 1-205-271-2985. That's country code 1-205-271-2985. 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Eager for you to get out to our website. We've got all kinds of wonderful things happening. When you get out there, the very first thing that you're going to see there is an opportunity for you to participate in the work that we do. We tell you how you can get into that for just a very little bit of money. And we hope that you will consider doing that for us. It would help us greatly. We can use your help as we enter into these summer months. It's always tenuous. So we invite you to check that opportunity out there. If you enjoy what we do at Women of Grace, if you understand our mission, which is to transform the world one woman at a time, and find that to be of value and importance, well, we're going to tell you how you can help us to accomplish that goal. Do want to remind you about May 30th. Oh my goodness, this time next week, I am already going to be in Palm Beach Gardens, Florida, probably up there at the Cathedral of Ignatius of Loyola, getting everything together with all of my happy helpers to set everything up for the day on Saturday. So I am looking forward to being with you on Saturday, May 30th. That's 1 week from tomorrow, from 8 a.m. until 4 p.m. for this beautiful day that we will discover together, called Healing the Wounds of the Heart, Journey to Joy. I am going to be presenting four 1-hour talks on this topic, taking you through a gradual process of discovery of God's blessing, of His grace, of His desire to meet us right where we are, and really to pitch His tent in the wounds of our heart, that a process of transformation might begin to take place within us. And I'll tell you what, there's not one of us listening today, and never will there be a human person who is not scathed by the vicissitudes of life, whether it's the poor decisions that they've made that have lasting consequences, or whether it is the sins that people have committed against us, you know, that those wounds of the heart are real and they are viable. I've been sharing with you that I'm working on a beautiful study right now on St. Thérèse of Lisieux, who just keeps showing up in my life in marvelous, marvelous ways. And I'll tell you, you know, what we don't realize is that she herself experienced all kinds of situations and circumstances that were difficult for her in her life, right? But she knew how to give those to the Lord and to find their abundance of grace. You know, she lost her mom at the age of 4. Her second mom, who was her sister Pauline, went off to convent. It was like losing a second mother. This put her into a tailspin at a young age. She suffered from scruples, emotional sensitivity. She was bullied on the schoolyard, something that I didn't know until really I was informed of all of this through the efforts that we have at Women of Grace. What an amazing amazing, you know, reality this poor child endured throughout her lifetime. And yet there she is now, a doctor of the church, because her little way encompassed all of these vicissitudes of life. And so, you know, you might look at yourself and say, well, this happened to me, that happened to me. We can allow ourselves to become a victim of that which was perpetrated against us, even if we were the cause of it. We can allow ourselves to become a victim, to, in some way become imprisoned by a victim mentality, or we can determine to do something about it, as Therese of Lisieux did. And this whole day is actually dedicated to helping you to make use, to make godly use of the miseries of the soul. God wants to heal those miseries. And how does he heal them? Well, he heals them by way of his abundant grace. He heals them by giving us a new perspective of them. He heals them by helping us to see that these are not things that we should cast to the side, but these become stepping stones. You know, would they become stepping stones to a greater acknowledgement of his power and his glory? And then we rejoice. We rejoice. And this is what all of the saints say. We read about it in scripture. You know, St. Paul tells us the only thing he brags about, right, are the sufferings that he's endured for the sake of Christ, because he's found a treasure in them. Now, does that mean that everything is okay, that we should allow people to have ill will towards us and to commit sins against us? Absolutely not. But when these things happen, our Lord has a way of doing what he says he'll do that is given to us by St. Paul himself in Romans 8:28, that he will work all things to the good. He will work them to the good. And we see that in St. Therese of Lisieux. I want us to discover that for ourselves. So I'm really encouraging you, come and join us a week from tomorrow, May 30th, at Cathedral of St. Ignatius Loyola, there in Palm Beach Gardens, Florida, on the east coast of Florida. Beautiful setting, beautiful location. Asking you, imploring you, come and join us for this beautiful, beautiful day. I can promise you, you will leave it in a better place than you were when you walked through those doors, even if you think everything is just hunky-dory in your life. You know, let me just share with you, you're going to get graces in abundance. I can say that because anytime two or three of us are gathered in the name of our Lord Jesus Christ, he is there in our midst. And wherever he is, there is the dynamic of his divine and holy life, and grace abounds. So inviting you to check it out at our website, womenofgrace.com. Just get on out there and take a look at it. You can register right online. We are still accepting registrations. The cathedral seats 1,000 people. We haven't gotten 1,000 people yet, but who knows what's going to happen by next week. I am confident that the Lord is going to fill those seats, and perhaps one of them will be filled by you. And we certainly do invite you to come, not just for the ladies in Florida, but anywhere in the United States or outside of the United States. Just journey on in and spend this beautiful time with us. 833-288-EWTN. That's 833-288-3986 is the way that you can join us live here on Women of Grace Live. 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Today is Glory to God Day. What blessings have you received? 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I cannot wait to hear about them. 833-288-EWTN. 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
15: Well, welcome back, everybody. 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I am Janet Williams. So very happy to be with you today. Looking forward to hearing from you. It is Friday. It's Glory to God Friday. This is the day that we enjoy hearing about the blessings that you have received in the week just passed, right? So do give us a call here, 833-288-EWTN. It's a toll-free number for you right here in North America. 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Perhaps you're not in a position where you can actually talk on the phone, but we can get your text message, and I see one coming up right now. We're going to get to that in just a moment. Catherine will be discussing what you're writing in about in just a second or two, but I do want to remind you to get out to our website, womenofgrace.com. All kinds of things are available for you there. We've got a lot of events that are coming up. I'd love to see you at one of them. Been telling you about the one coming up May 30th, which is a week from tomorrow, and looking forward to seeing you there at the Cathedral of St. Ignatius Loyola there in Palm Beach Gardens, Florida. And it's going to be a beautiful day. We're going to be talking about healing the wounds of the heart. Healing the wounds of the heart, journey to joy, is the theme for the day. I will be presenting all of the talks on that particular topic. We've got all kinds of fun things planned as well. So it's going to be a beautiful day. Beautiful, beautiful, beautiful day. So I hope you can join us for that or any of the other upcoming events. We're going to Poland, for example, in September, the 7th through the 16th. We're going to be at Malvern Retreat House the last weekend in July for our annual Women of Grace Retreat. Emotional Balance in an Upside Down World is the theme for that. Cannot wait to explore that with a wonderful panel of guests that we have coming. It's preceded by the Benedicta Institute for Women, but that begins on Thursday, July the 23rd. Runs through early afternoon. We'll finish up about 2 o'clock in the afternoon on July 24th. That's the Friday, and the retreat begins that Friday evening, July 24th, and runs until noon on Sunday, July 26th. Come for one, come for both, just come. I certainly do want to see you there. But you can check all of that out at the website. You can register for everything right at womenofgrace.com. Be sure to take advantage of all of the resources that we have archived there for you. Television programs on a variety of topics that you can search by topic area, as well as radio programs. 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So get on out there and check it out. 833-288-EWTN. That's 833-288-3986 is the way that you can join us. We are taking your calls and questions on anything today, but we do like to dedicate Fridays to praise reports. So call in with your praise report, or if you do have a question or comment, of course. But we do love to hear those praise reports right here. It is a toll-free number. If you are outside of North America, your number, country code 1-205-271-2985. Now, that telephone number, 833-288-EWTN, is also the number, as I mentioned, that you use to text. And we've got a text here from Catherine, and Catherine is in Fort Wayne, Indiana. And this is what she writes. She says, good morning. Well, good morning to you, Catherine. I want to give glory to God for the gift of my daughter. After years of infertility, my husband and I found out I was pregnant. It was a relatively uneventful pregnancy, but I contracted COVID during the third trimester. I was told to take aspirin for the remainder of the pregnancy, and I went on to give birth to a healthy baby girl. Fast forward a few years, and we experienced an early miscarriage. Our awesome NatPro doctor immediately ordered lots of blood work to investigate. That blood work revealed that I have conditions that require me to be on aspirin before and during pregnancies. Contracting COVID with my daughter may have saved her life, and I am so grateful to God that he allowed exactly what I needed to bring my daughter into this world. We already looked at her as such a gift. But now we see and appreciate even more how she's here by the grace of God. Oh, Catherine, this is such a beautiful, beautiful story. And this is something I think that, really might bring encouragement to other women who are having difficulties in conceiving or difficulties in maintaining a pregnancy. Now, I don't know what your condition is that required the aspirin, but if you're a woman who is listening today and you've had difficulty in this area, it might be something good to suggest to your obstetrician and see if in fact there isn't some kind of a reason similar to the one that Catherine experienced, that aspirin could help for you to conceive and to maintain a pregnancy. The other thing that is beautiful about this is the fact that it was COVID that actually opened the door to this recognition and this realization. And this is really, a prime example of what I was mentioning before about Romans 8:28, for God works all things to the good for those who are called according to his purposes. And while there was great detrimental realities that happened during COVID, when we are open to the grace of God and when we are open to the movement of the Holy Spirit, we find even in the miseries, reason for rejoicing. And COVID really became for you the means by which you were able to discover this malady. Now, something else I want to mention, Catherine, that I think is so beautiful that you mentioned in your message to us, is that you were working with a NAPRO doctor. And so you might be wondering, friends, well, what is a NAPRO doctor? Well, a NAPRO doctor is a doctor who has been trained in the ways of cooperating and working with the woman's body to help her to be able to conceive a child. Dr. Tom Hilgers founded NAPRO Technology, which is an observance of the woman's cycles, an observance of the different responses of her body to nature during different times of the month, that can become very predictive on helping a woman to achieve a pregnancy, maintain a pregnancy, and in addition to that, when there is sufficient cause to postpone a pregnancy. NAPRO Technologies is a wonderful way. It's all natural. It is all natural. It doesn't involve any kind of medications that would be reprehensible to the church. For example, the use of contraceptives, etc. This is a completely wonderfully organized system of prognosis and diagnosis that leads to very, very helpful results for numbers and numbers of individuals. I know so many women who have tried to conceive and they've tried every single thing possible and nothing has helped. And they've gone to a NAPRO doctor and they have experienced exactly what they've needed to be able to achieve a pregnancy. We must always remember that conceiving a child, children are gifts from God. It's not an entitlement. We live in a day and time where we feel as though we're entitled to everything that we want, right? But that is not the way that it works. And God gives us what it is that we need. He gives us what it is that's required for us. And children certainly fall into that category of gift and not something that we can buy. And not something that we're, it is obviously an entitlement. So I want to point all of that out. And Catherine, thank you so much for sharing this with us there in Fort Wayne. So you might be asking, well, you know, how can I get in touch with a NAPRO doctor? How can I discover this? And I'm going to go out here and see if I can find the website so that I can get you out there if, in fact, this is something that would be of great service to you. And I'm quite certain that it might well be. Even if you ladies are experiencing difficulties and problems, during your monthly cycle that are inordinate, you're going to want to try to get out there and check it out. So here it is, NAPRO Technology. Here is the website. It's just as it sounds, NAPRO, NAPRO, in the word technology. That's all together as one word, naprotechnology.com. naprotechnology.com. And if you go on out there to the website, you're going to find where there are some fertility care centers throughout the United States. It tells you all about the research that's been done on this. It gives you some history and background as well. Real solutions to real problems. Let me just read through these, ladies. Infertility, menstrual cramps, premenstrual syndrome, PMS, ovarian cysts, irregular or abnormal bleeding, polycystic ovarian disease, repetitive miscarriage, postpartum depression, prematurity prevention, hormonal abnormalities, chronic discharges, other health problems. So, you know, there you have it. That runs the gamut of the kinds of situations and circumstances that women can experience. 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Been a great grace to have had Dr. Thomas Hilgers on our television program in years gone by, and to also interview those who work with him in this great endeavor. So I stand behind it and really strongly urge you to check it out if any of what I've just read to you applies to you in any way whatsoever. And also, too, let me read this from Henry from Orlando, Florida, listening to iHeartRadio. Henry, I'm so glad you're listening. As I always say, real men.

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1: 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Alleluia.
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1: Rejoice and be glad, O Virgin Mary, alleluia.
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2: Thou hast pleased to give joy to the world through the resurrection of thy Son, our Lord Jesus Christ. Grant, we beseech thee, that through the mediation of the Virgin Mary's mother, we may come to possess the joys of life everlasting through the same Christ our Lord.

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0: Ask a Priest Live. Guided by the Holy Spirit and honoring the magisterial teachings of the Church. Faithful Catholic priests answering questions for believers and those seeking truth. Ask a Priest, because Father knows best. And now, your host, Rudy Carlos.
1: Blessed be the holy name of Jesus. Welcome back to Ask a Priest Live here on this Friday afternoon. Happy Friday. You made it. But at what cost? Just kidding. Hopefully it wasn't too bad of a week here. Thank you for joining us again this afternoon. Today on the show, we're going to discuss what to do with heretics as prescribed by St. Paul. Do we burn them at the stake, feed them to lions, or maybe something a little less extreme? We're going to talk about apparent contradictions between scriptures on what to do with problematic people. And there's another scriptural question here that we're going to jump into for your apologetics arsenal. Where is confession in the Bible? Also, we'll get Father's take on whether or not Gen Z, is truly a more zealous generation. But if you've ever wanted to ask a Catholic priest something, this is your opportunity. This show is the perfect opportunity for you to ask your questions to a Catholic priest. Of course, we gather, if you're just tuning in for the first time, we've gathered a panel of Catholic priests to answer your questions here Monday through Friday, every day at noon. And you can call in your questions, 1-877-511-5483. That's our call-in line, 1-877-511-5483. 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But to answer all your questions today, we welcome back Father Francisco Nahoy. He's a Franciscan friar, a Franciscan priest, and he joins us today to answer all your questions. Happy Easter, Father. Welcome back to the show.
2: Thank you very much.
1: All right. Well, let's jump into this question. This came in from Anonymous. Anonymous emailed this. The scriptures, Titus chapter 3, verse 10, and Matthew chapter 18, verse 15 through 17, there seems to be some sort of a contradiction there. Is this just a difference in how to deal with a heretic versus a believer? And what determines a true heretic versus someone who is a believer but may be a bit lost or following a different Christian denomination? What do you think about this question, Father?
2: Well, I'm not sure if there's even an apparent contradiction between Titus chapter 3 and Matthew chapter 18. It might be worthwhile to take a quick look at them. So in the Pauline letter to Titus, at verse 9, we hear the apostle say, avoid foolish arguments, genealogies, rivalries, and quarrels about the law, for they are useless and futile. Then in verse 10, I think this is the verses 10 and 11 are the two that the one who asked the question had in mind. After a first and second warning, break off contact with a heretic, realizing the person is perverted and sinful, and stands self-condemned. So the issue here is clearly the question of doctrine. Now, in the case of Matthew chapter 18, verses 15, 16, and 17, we hear our Lord say, if your brother sins against you, go and tell him his fault between you and him alone. If he listens to you, you've won over your brother. So this doesn't necessarily have to do with, the preaching of false doctrine. I mean, we can all agree on exactly the doctrine of the church, and yet somebody could still do something morally wrong against his brother. So our Lord seems to be saying, that your first responsibility is to speak to the one who has sinned against you. Then, if he doesn't listen, take one or two others along with you so that every fact may be established on the testimony of two or three witnesses. Then, if he refuses to listen to them, church, and if he refuses to listen even to the church, treat him as you would a Gentile or a tax collector, which means keep them aloof. Be aloof from them, rather. Keep them at some distance, but we're never suspended from the obligation of charity, even to Gentiles or tax collectors, as the parable of the Good Samaritan, I think, makes clear. So in the case of the Gospel of Matthew passage, I think what we're dealing with is somebody who has sinned, that is to say, transgressed morally, and how we're meant to interact with that person. And then, and specifically, the text says, if your brother sins against you, although, you know, apparently there's some difference in the manuscript. So in some cases, it might say, if your brother sins, go and tell him his fault between you and him alone. So the context in Matthew is Christian morality, but the use of the term heretic in Titus, and also the context in the previous verse, you know, the arguments, the genealogies, the quarrels about the law, all suggest that the topic here is a matter of doctrine. So I don't think that there is even an apparent contradiction between Matthew and Titus. Matthew is talking about morality. Titus, the text is talking about doctrine. Now, with regard to the question of doctrine, Paul is pretty consistent. He does say, for example, in Romans chapter 16, verse 17, I urge you, brothers, to watch out for those who create dissensions and obstacles in opposition to the teaching, the doctrine, that you learned. Avoid them, he says. And then again in 1 Corinthians chapter 5, so this is verse 11. Now I write to you not to associate with anyone named a brother if he is immoral, greedy, an idolater, a slanderer, a drunkard, or a robber, not even to eat with such a person. So now he's talking about the moral standards that Christians are meant to maintain. So I think Paul is concerned with both of the things that we see in Matthew and in Titus. It just so happens that in Titus, the focus is on doctrine, as with Romans, whereas in Matthew, the focus is on morality, as with Corinthians. So that's my best stab at answering the question. I hope that's helpful to people.
1: I think it is, definitely. Thank you, Anonymous, for bringing in that question. We're speaking with Father Francisco Nahoy. He's joining us this hour to answer all of your questions. Feel free to call him in. Maybe you have a scriptural question as well. Throw it in there. 1-877-511-5483. Here's another one. This one came in from Billy in Colorado. He's asking, what is the biblical justification for confession in the Bible?
2: Well, that's a good question. Maybe it will be helpful if we take a peek at three passages in particular. So the first is that I want to call to everybody's attention is 1 John chapter 1, verse 9. So that's 1 John chapter 1, verse 9. If we confess our sins, God is faithful and just to forgive us our sins and to cleanse us from all unrighteousness. So I take it that the apostle in this first epistle of John is underscoring that all forgiveness and purification comes from God. All right, so that's the first thing we need to remember. Secondly, James chapter 5, verse 16, we find it written, "Therefore, confess your sins to one another and pray for one another that you may be healed." Now, I take it that the Apostle James is here underscoring the communal dimension of confession and the forgiveness of sins. Now, this does not mean that it is the community that forgives sins. It is God who forgives sins. But there is nonetheless a communal context to the forgiveness of sins. And now, if we take a look at the Gospel of John, chapter 20, so this is after the resurrection, our Lord appears to his disciples and says, "If you forgive the sins of any, they are forgiven them. If you withhold forgiveness from any, it is withheld." And so here, this is our Lord breathing out upon his apostles and indicating that there is also an explicitly apostolic dimension to the forgiveness of sins. So I think confession then comes from God, it has a communal context, and it is an apostolic exercise. We can continue this after the break if you think we need to say more.
1: Amen. Great question. We may pick it up on the other side. We'll be back in just a moment. Stay with us. We'll also answer, why can't animals be baptized?
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5: I have been listening to the Station of the Cross for a couple years now, quite a few years actually, and I want to say that I am very grateful for it definitely playing a part in bringing me back to the love of Christ, and especially Father Robert McKee. Really appreciate his show every day, and everybody's really good, and I love Women Are Great, and of course Mother Angelica when we can hear that. And just want to say thanks so much for keeping me company all day, keeping me holy, helping me to stay holy. Definitely grateful.
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1: Blessed be the holy name of Jesus. Welcome back to Ask a Priest Live on this beautiful Friday afternoon. Thanks for joining us. Had some great questions come in to kick us off about Scripture. We were talking about biblical justification for confession in the Bible. And Father, thank you for jumping into the Scriptures and bringing in these examples. I'm wondering, though, you know, and this is probably a different question. It really has to do with how people interpret the Scriptures, right? Because in one Scripture, it says this. Another part, it says something else. So when we're having these discussions with people who are not Catholic, how do we navigate, you know, them moving the goalposts, you know, like, well, it says here this, but then when they look over here, it says something different. What do you think about those kinds of conversations?
2: Well, I think the strategy has to do with precisely what I outlined in the previous section, namely, what exactly is the scripture saying? So in the case of the passage that we looked at from the first epistle of John, it's asserting that all forgiveness comes from God, or that forgiveness is primarily the thing that comes from God. That said, it doesn't mean that there isn't a communal dimension. That's to say, the church is still involved, as James points out. But as we see very clearly in the Gospel of John, chapter 20, the mechanism by which God forgives the sins of the faithful is explicitly apostolic. He breathes on his disciples. He empowers them to forgive the sins of others. So there are these dimensions. The scripture, you know, our Lord himself says the scripture may not be set aside. So, you know, we don't just ignore one passage of scripture when we read another. Instead, we try to figure out how they fit together and in what measure. And I think it's worth pointing out as well that the Catholic Church has never asserted that confession is the only mechanism by which sins are forgiven. On the contrary, the first way that sins are forgiven is baptism. Baptism for the forgiveness of sins. But because baptism is not repeatable, then if, God forbid, we should sin after baptism, the Lord has established the whole sacramental economy. And, you know, we used to refer to baptism and confirmation as the sacraments of the dead, because spiritually speaking, sin is deadly.
1: Yeah.
2: So it is in the external sign that grace has been conferred and that the mortality is removed, that we have recourse then to the sacrament of confession after the sacrament of baptism. So I think that's the logic of the sacramental signs. Now, 100%. There is actually another instance, and I don't know what to make of this. Maybe the callers will have an idea, but you know, our Lord does say to one of the criminals crucified with him, "This day you will be with me in paradise." And yet there's no evidence of him being taken off the cross, dragged over to the pool of Siloam, dunked in, you know, and then brought back to the cross. So, you know, even the sacraments do not, which are themselves established by God, do not yet limit God's action. He can save us however he may want to do so. But we can never presume anything beyond what he has told us in Scripture. And since he has said to us, "Go ye therefore and make disciples of all nations, baptizing them in the name of the Father and of the Son and of the Holy Spirit," that is what we must do. We must never give up the task of preaching the gospel credibly.
1: Yes. Hey, speaking of baptism, Diane in Oregon is wondering, why can't animals be baptized, Father?
2: Well, I mean, probably the first reason is that animals don't have a rational soul. That is to say, they are not created in the image and likeness of God in the way that human beings are. But secondly, I think it's also worth pointing out that animals have not sinned.
1: Hmm.
2: So, I mean, it's kind of a, it's just not the discourse that fits. And, baptism, by the way, is not merely for the forgiveness of sins. It effects the forgiveness of all sin, both actual and original. But it also initiates the sacramental life of grace. We call it sanctifying grace. And it incorporates us into the body of Christ. And Christ has a human body, not an animal body. So it's important to remember. I think the impulse to baptize animals is grounded largely in sentimentality. And, honestly, animals don't need it. They're fine just the way God created them. It's human beings who need the sacraments. Because despite the fact we were created in the image and likeness of God, we have all sinned and fallen short of the glory of God.
1: I thought you were going to say it's because cats don't like to be in water, but that's more reasonable than that. Thank you, Father.
2: So look, I mean, we've got multiple options for baptism, and immersion is not the only one. There's also aspersion and effusion, pouring, right? So it's not that we're restricted in that way. It's that basically animals don't need it.
1: Yeah. Now, this is an interesting point, right? So when the fall happened, it affected humanity. It gave us, original sin. But it also, I think people have said that nature fell as well, or that nature was affected. So obviously animals don't have a rational soul. They don't need the baptism. But what does a restored order of nature look like in the second coming?
2: It looks like that passage from the book of the prophet Isaiah. Do you know the one to which I am referring?
1: Where the lamb lays down with the lion?
2: Exactly, yeah.
1: Yeah.
2: So in other words, all of creation is impacted by original sin because man is part of creation and is meant to administer creation on God's behalf according to the manner in which God determines. But if we're not in touch with the will of God, then of course, all kinds of bad things are going to happen in nature as well. Environmental degradation being just one feature of that. I think the moral issues are probably more important, but that's a sense in which the fall of man impacts everything else in the created order as well.
1: Makes a lot of sense. Thank you, Diane, for sending in that question. We're chatting with Father Francisco Nahoy. He's joining us this hour to answer all your questions. So call him in, 1-877-511-5483. You can also email us to priests, with an S at the end, priests@thestationofthecross.com. This one came in from Eileen Wren, a friend of the show. Good to see you, Eileen. Eileen, by the way, say a prayer for Eileen. She's one of the call screeners of the show. So thankful for you, Eileen. She writes, I always wonder when reading scripture, why does our Lord refer to himself as the Son of Man and not the Son of God?
2: I think it's because that term, the Son of Man, is an explicitly messianic term. And we're most familiar with it, of course, in the book of the prophet Daniel, right? So it's Daniel chapter 7, verse 13. Those of you who have a Bible handy can take a peek really quickly. It says, as the visions during the night continued, I saw coming with the clouds of heaven, one like a son of man. When he reached the Ancient of Days, he was presented before him. He received dominion, splendor, and kingship. All nations, peoples, and tongues will serve him. His dominion is an everlasting dominion that shall not pass away. His kingship one that shall not be destroyed. So I think when our Lord uses this language of the Son of Man, he's referring us explicitly to the Old Testament prophecies that prefigure the coming of the Messiah. So interestingly, that he is the Son of God, he also makes clear, as for example, in the Gospel of John, when he says the Father and I are one, and everybody understands exactly what he's saying. That's why they attempt to stone him, because they say, oh, well, this is a blasphemy. So he does identify himself in both ways, but the prominence of the Son of Man imagery, I think, is oriented toward the question of his character as Christ, that is to say, as Messiah. That's what's being emphasized.
1: Great question, Eileen. Thanks for sending it in. Kind of up against a break here, but we'll kick this question off, answer it on the other side if we have to. Anonymous is asking, do priests typically keep an archive of their past homilies for reference? And do you ever look back at old homilies for inspiration, Father?
2: Oh, you're asking me to tell my secrets. So the answer, of course, is yes. If they are smart, they will keep an archive of their past homilies. And it seems to me that this question, do you ever look back at old homilies for inspiration, is also kind of implicitly asking, do you ever reuse old material? And the answer is, in both cases, yes. But I'll point out that our Lord does the same thing. If you look at the Sermon on the Mount, in the Gospel of Matthew, and the Sermon on the Plain in the Gospel of Luke, there are clear similarities. So I'm saying, if our Lord reuses homiletic material, should I not do so as well?
1: Sounds awesome. Father Francisco Nahoy is joining us this hour. He's a Franciscan, and he's joining us to answer all your questions. Call him in during the break. 1-877-511-5483. We'll be right back to answer more of your questions on the other side.
6: Atheists claim they don't need God to be a good person, implying God's not relevant to morality. But is this true? Well, atheists can be good in the sense of knowing behaviors that respect the goods of human nature and living accordingly. St. Paul acknowledges this natural moral law in Romans chapter 2. But this doesn't mean God is irrelevant when it comes to morality. And here's the reason. Besides God's grace being necessary to live the moral law perfectly and merit heaven, God is necessary for the law to be morally binding. How can the moral law be binding if there's no moral lawgiver behind it that surpasses human authority? The answer is, it can't. So an atheist can follow the natural moral law, but only the theist is consistent in saying that such a law is morally obligatory. I'm Carlo Broussard with the Ready Reason for Catholic Answers, Catholic.com.
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1: Blessed be the holy name of Jesus. Welcome back to the show. This is the part of the show I want to give you an update of our needs here at the Station of the Cross. We're in the middle of our spring appeal at the Station of the Cross. We had our on-air appeal a couple weeks back, and maybe you remember that. Right now, as it stands, we have $140,000 left to raise by June 11th. And something interesting is going to happen if we can raise that $140,000 by June 11th. There is a generous benefactor who has agreed to give us an extra $50,000 for the glory of God. $50,000 if we raise that by June 11th. So any gift, any size is going to help us achieve that great need and also unlock that extra $50,000. 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And if you love Ask a Priest Live, if you find that it's edified you and helped you to, be a Catholic, a Christian disciple in the world and more knowledgeable about the faith, please consider making a pledge. 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We're mostly listener funded. I want to say like 99% listener funded, but there are some underwriters that help us along the way. I want to thank one of them, iCatholic Mobile. They're a Catholic cellular network

0: It's hard for me to say for sure that it's more than millennials, that is to say the comparison part, because I definitely don't have my finger on the pulse of the statistics of sociology of religion. But I will say this about Gen Z. I think they are uniquely positioned to recognize how dreadful and impactive the lies that have shaped our experience of the postmodern world really are. I mean, secularism, socialism, skepticism. Gen Z is looking around and seeing the tremendous toll that this takes on human happiness, on the capacity to live well in the world that we have received from God. And they are absolutely right to question it. But, you know, the minute you start questioning the orthodoxy of the postmodern world, that is to say, secularism, socialism, and skepticism, you begin to realize that the Catholic Church has, for more than 2,000 years now, been critiquing precisely these impulses in the human heart. And so, of course, they're interested. They want to hear more. Now, can the church, in fact, reach out successfully to Gen Z, not by watering down its traditional features, but by augmenting them? That's the question in my mind. So it's, let's say, Gen Z appears to have more interest in Catholicism, but I'm really concerned with the Catholic Church showing more interest in Gen Z. Does that make sense?
1: Yeah, that does make sense. Yeah, because what happens is you have novelty, and I think that we've seen that novelty doesn't work. What works is returning to the perennial truth, to speaking about what the church actually has to offer, you know, and not just these little novelty things that we insert into the liturgy, for instance. But that's a great question. Thank you so much for sending it in, Eric, in Jamaica, New York. I haven't been there in a long time. Good to hear from you from there, for Jamaica, New York. Jane in New Jersey is asking, can you explain what the desolating abomination is in Matthew chapter 24?
0: Yeah, I mean, I think we've always understood it to be a reference to the visions that Daniel has in the book of Daniel, specifically what's going on in chapters 9, 10, and 11. Sometimes you'll hear it translated as the abominable desecration. And it refers not only to the destruction of the temple in Jerusalem by the Babylonians, but I think Christians have always understood the worst instance of abominable desecration to be the crucifixion of the Lord Jesus. So whenever mankind is desecrating the sacred, this is what's at stake. And because the passage from the Gospel of Matthew is oriented toward the end

0: times. What we're meant to do is recall those references, those explicitly apocalyptic moments in the Old Testament and especially the book of Daniel that warn us to prepare ourselves for the end of times. And, you know, there really are two ends, you might say. There's the end of everything, and there's the end of you. And, I want to say that both of them are going to be pretty devastating.
1: Yeah.
0: So we want to prepare ourselves for this. And we want to do so, as our Lord admonishes us in Matthew 24, we want to do so by steadfast faith in him. So on the one hand, he's recalling to us the apocalyptic passages in the book of the prophet Daniel. And on the other hand, he's preparing us for the desolating abomination of the crucifixion, which is just around the corner. And that, you know, our Lord is in the temple precincts after the triumphal entry, you know, that we celebrate on Palm Sunday. He's in the temple precincts preaching and preparing people for Good Friday, which is also a desolating abomination.
1: Truly. I mean, can you imagine being there? Turn on your imagination and put yourself in there. I mean, that just would have, I mean, that would be the ultimate. We're getting a lot of questions here that are coming from the book of Matthew. And I'm thinking, Father, do you recommend any of these, like out of the New Testament, which book should you start with? Should it be Matthew? I know EWTN suggests that, starting with the book of Matthew, but maybe you have a different suggestion.
0: My suggestion is to start with the Gospel of John and read it all the way from beginning to end. And when you're finished, do it again. And then when you've read it a second time, do it again. Your goal is to saturate yourself with the narrative of the Gospel of John. And the way you'll know that you're beginning to do that is when you can just open the Gospel of John at random to any passage, put your finger down there, read it out loud, close your eyes, and know what's coming after and what's gone before. When you've reached that level of saturation with the Gospel of John, then read all three of the synoptic Gospels, one after another, Matthew, Mark, and Luke. While you're at it, read John again. Then read all of the rest of the scripture. What you're doing, in fact, is to make first the Gospel of John and then all of the canonical Gospels the lens through which you read all of the sacred scripture. So I think it's very, very helpful for us to be thoroughly grounded in all of the Gospels. Matthew is especially important, to be sure, but I think the real hermeneutic key to everything in the scripture comes to us in the Christology of the Gospel of John.
1: There you have it. If you haven't ever read through the scriptures, especially the Gospels, start with John. Maybe start this weekend. Thank you again for sending in that question, Jane. This one came in from our friend Dennis.
0: Yeah, just a quick word about John.
1: Oh yeah, go for it.
0: Before we finish, it takes me about 2.5 hours to read John from beginning to end. So, or maybe a little less, maybe 2 hours. So you could think of it like, okay, if I read maybe 20, 25 minutes a night, that's roughly Monday through Friday, Monday through Saturday. Yeah, it's very approachable, very doable.
1: That's doable.
0: And I recommend it.
1: Yeah, that's really doable. I mean, when you put it into context, 2 hours, when we below 2 hours scrolling on our phones. So
0: something like that.
1: Why not put that time
0: to
1: better use?
0: Yeah, exactly. How much time do we spend doing idiotic things?
1: Right, right. I'm going to take my own medicine this weekend. I'm going to start with the Book of John here. This one came in from our friend Dennis. It's another book of Matthew question here. He writes, and maybe you might understand this. I don't really understand the question here, but I'm going to say it anyway. In the Book of Matthew, when our blessed Lord says that the sheep are on the right and the goats are on the left, is this symbolic of the teaching that we should visit the sick and the imprisoned and help the poor? I'm not getting the connection, but maybe you do, Father.
0: Yeah, so this is that same discourse that we were talking about just a moment ago in the Gospel of Matthew. So I would say this is not symbolic that we should visit the sick and imprisoned. This is a pretty straightforward exhortation that if we do not want to find ourselves in the category of the goats, we need to make the corporal acts of mercy our priority. Now, you can think of it this way. There are seven corporal works of mercy and seven spiritual works of mercy, right? So with 14 works of mercy, I think it's just not possible that we will ever have an hour, let alone a day, when God does not present us with multiple opportunities to imitate our Lord Jesus, spiritually and corporally. Right? So we should actually return to the works of mercy after the break, because I think it's worth underscoring just how important this is for living the Christian life authentically. So I'm very grateful to Dennis from New England for proposing this to our consideration. Let's come back to it after the break.
1: Good idea. Dennis the Menace, as we call him here, he's a good friend of the show. Thanks, Dennis, for the question. We're going to answer the rest of this question on the other side of the break, the corporal works of mercy. But we're here with Father Francisco Nahoy from the Order of Friars Minor Conventual. He's answering all your questions, and we're going to continue the conversation in just a moment. Stay with us.
2: Let us pray along with Raymond Leo Cardinal Burke for His Holiness Pope Leo XIV. In the name of the Father, and of the Son, and of the Holy Spirit. Amen.
3: O Holy Virgin Mary, Mother of the Lord of heaven and of earth, Our Lady of Guadalupe, guide and protect the Roman Pontiff Pope Leo XIV. Through your intercession, may he receive in abundance the grace of the successor of Saint Peter, the perpetual and visible source and foundation of the unity of our bishops and of all our brothers and sisters in the mystical body of your divine Son. Unite Pope Leo's heart to your Immaculate Heart, leading him to rest his heart ever more securely in the glorious pierced heart of Jesus, so that he may confirm us in the Catholic faith, in the worship of God in spirit and truth, and in a good and holy Christian life. In the tumult of the present time, keep Pope Leo securely within the hollow of your mantle, in the crossing of your arms, protecting him from Satan, the father of lies, and from every evil spirit. Implore our Lord to grant him in particular the wisdom and courage to be a true shepherd of the Church throughout the world. With you, I place all my trust in Christ, the Good Shepherd, who alone is our help and salvation. Amen. Heart of Jesus, formed by the Holy Spirit in the womb of the Virgin Mother, have mercy upon us. Our Lady of Guadalupe, Queen of the Apostles, pray for us. Saints Peter and Paul, pray for us. Pope Saint Leo the Great, pray for us.
2: In the name of the Father, and of the Son, and of the Holy Spirit, Amen.

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1: Blessed be the holy name of Jesus. Are you going to be a goat or are you going to be a lamb? A good question here. We're talking about the corporal works of mercy. Our friend Dennis sent in this question about the book of Matthew. And we were just talking about how it's not symbolic that our Lord presents this example in that scripture. But Father, you were continuing about, you want to continue about the corporal works of mercy.
2: Right. So I think it's worth just underscoring the context in which our Lord places the corporal works of mercy before us, right? So since the Gospel of Matthew has been featured so prominently in the questions of the last hour, it's worth focusing our attention there. So in chapter 21 of the Gospel of Matthew, we have our Lord's triumphal entry into Jerusalem. So he's coming from the Mount of Olives and coming into the city, and almost the very first thing he does after the crowd spreads their cloaks on the road and they cut branches from the trees and they say Hosanna to the Son of David, the first thing he does is he goes into the temple and drives out all of those who are engaged in buying and selling. He overturns the tables of the money changers, and he admonishes those who are there to make his Father's house a house of prayer. And then the scripture tells us that the blind and the lame approach him in the temple area, and he cured them. Now, when the chief priests and the scribes saw these things, they were indignant. So what happens then? Well, the first most important thing is that in these challenges from the chief priests and the scribes and the Sadducees and the Pharisees, we hear the question arise, what commandment in the law is the greatest? And so this is all taking place in the temple precincts after our Lord's triumphal entry into Jerusalem. And our Lord says, you shall love the Lord your God with all your heart, with all your soul, and with all your mind, and your neighbor as yourself. Now, it is in exactly the same context, our Lord preaching in the temple, that he is preparing people for his death, and if we're perfectly candid, for our death as well. We see that especially in chapter 24, where he's predicting the destruction of the temple and implying the destruction of the temple that is his own body. But what is chapter 25 in the Gospel of Matthew, if not an exhortation for us to prepare ourselves for our own inevitable end, right? And so that's why he says, starting in verse 31 of chapter 25 of the Gospel of Matthew, when the Son of Man comes in his glory and all the angels with him, he will sit upon his glorious throne, and all the nations will be assembled before him, and he will separate them one from another, as a shepherd separates the sheep from the goats. He will place the sheep on his right and the goats on his left. Then the king will say to those on his right, come, you who are blessed by my Father, inherit the kingdom prepared for me from the foundation of the world. For I was hungry, and you gave me food. I was thirsty, and you gave me drink. A stranger, and you welcomed me. Naked, and you clothed me. Ill, and you cared for me. In prison, and you visited me. Then the righteous will answer him and say, Lord, when did we feed you, give you drink, etc., etc.? These are the corporal works of mercy. This is what our Lord will judge us on. Food to the hungry, drink to the thirsty, clothing to the naked, shelter to travelers and homeless, care for the sick, visiting the imprisoned, and burying the dead. But the corporal works of mercy are not all. There also are their companion pieces, so to speak, the spiritual works of mercy, to counsel the doubtful, to instruct the ignorant, to admonish sinners. We call this parenting. Comfort the afflicted, forgive offenses, bear patiently with those who wrong us, and pray for the living and the dead. And this is what our Lord is exhorting us to. And when we practice these corporal and spiritual works of mercy, we are imitating Christ himself. So I would say they are urgent. And again, with 14 works of mercy out there, there's never a day that goes by that we are not challenged to be merciful to others as God is merciful to us. So this is really the essence of Roman Catholicism. The practice, you might say, of the works of mercy is simply breaking down what our Lord says when he says, love God with your whole heart and all your mind and all your strength and your neighbor as yourself. How? This is how. It's all of a piece, you might say.
1: Amazing. Thank you, Dennis. Here's another question. This might be the last question we can get to here from Anonymous. Again, from the book of Matthew. Something's happening here. This is providence. This is divine providence. I don't know. I'm convinced here. Anonymous asks, Father, can you please explain the following scripture in its context and how it applies today? In Matthew, the book of Matthew, chapter 11, verse 12, it says, the kingdom of heaven suffereth violence, and violent take it by force. What does this mean?
2: Uh-huh. So first of all, I want to point out that this is exactly the passage that Flannery O'Connor is considering in the short story entitled the novel entitled "The Violent Bear It Away." It is really a meditation on precisely Matthew 11:12. So the kingdom of heaven suffers violence. Not only because of persecution from those who do not aspire to the kingdom of heaven, but it suffers violence also from those who do aspire to the kingdom of heaven and yet sin. But how will we ever grasp what the kingdom of heaven offers us if we do not take all of the intensity of the violence that the kingdom suffers and use that intensity to grasp the kingdom itself? In other words, turn our sins and our persecutions of the kingdom into a kind of joyful grasping of the kingdom, a desire for the kingdom. Violence here is used, I think, in two different ways. Firstly, there's the negative way that the kingdom suffers, but then there's the exuberance, the compulsion that leads us to grasp the kingdom and to make it ours. So I think there are two senses in which the term violence is used. At least that's the way Flannery O'Connor puts it in the novel.
1: Amazing. Father Francisco, thank you so much for joining us today, answering all of our questions, sharing your priestly wisdom here on the show. For everyone listening right now, your homework this week is to read the book of John and then read it again, as Father Francisco has recommended. Father, for those who are listening live, could you leave us with your priestly blessing?
2: Dominus vos benedicat et ab omni malo defendat et ad vitam perducat aeternam Pater, Filius, et Spiritus Sanctus. Amen. Blessings to you all.
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4: 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Amen. 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Amen.
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2: But as soon as we begin to speak about love, we have to make some clarifications, because love has been redefined by our fallen world. 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
1: Catholic radio has just been a lifesaver for me. 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I start my day with it. I listen to it all day long as much as I can. I am very grateful for it.
2: It's just an amazing thing to have, as I am new to Catholicism. Obviously, it's not only helping me, but it's helping so many other people on their walk.
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0: Madonna from Detroit.
1: Yeah. She's experiencing the same thing. No surprise. It's an epidemic. Hello, Donna.
2: Correct. Hi. How are you?
1: Well, I'm doing pretty
2: good. Interesting calls today. Yep.
1: Common call.
2: Yeah. I'm wondering, so, like, we're living in a generation where a lot of these young people during college time went on, like, Concerta or Adderall. And mm-hmm. I'm not saying that that's the predicament of the last caller, but in our case, it is. During college, our daughter decided to take Adderall. Well, then after she got married and after she talked about it with her husband, she wanted to come off because they wanted to have children. And she did, and everything seemed successful and wonderful. And last week we were over there, and when she was at the doctor told her, listen, we can't get slow release Adderall like you were on. The only thing we can do for you is put you on quick release at lower increments, and then you wean yourself off, and you better not stop taking it cold turkey because it can really do harm to you. And she said, okay. So she took her doctor's advice. And when she was at the doctor the second time, because she had to go back the following week to see how she was.
1: Donna, I'm going to have to hurry along here because you have less than 2 minutes.
2: Oh, okay. So long story short, she did what the doctor told her, but her mood swings are pretty much like your last caller. And it was disconcerting because when she came home, she said, how did the kids do? And we were like, oh, yeah, they did great. And they were playing with the dog's bowl, pretending they were playing the drums because they flipped over the dog's bowl drumming. And we thought that was cute, of course, being grandparents. And they had a great time. And she went off on a tangent about we don't flip over the dog's water dish. She was very angry. But we also know that the mood swings are terrible with this particular situation.
1: Okay, let me jump in because I only got about a minute to give you some thoughts. You're describing, at least what it seems like, is an individual that is, she's had her own struggles with life. She's not necessarily all that content, not maybe so easygoing. And so she's had her own struggles. And very commonly what they do when they live like this is they point at the parents. I have no tolerance for you. You're part and parcel of why I am the way I am, why I do what I do. It's your fault. I'm on drugs and it's your fault or whatever her thinking is. It wasn't the dog bowl, Donna. The dog bowl had nothing to do with it. It was she interpreted your taking it lightly as somehow undercutting her standards as a parent. And I find that when people are discontent with themselves, they are much more likely to be irritable and nasty and intolerant with others. And most often, those others are their parents. I gotta go. Time out. Call me. See ya Monday. Thanks for the company. Appreciate it. Blessed Memorial Day. Say prayers for the souls of all the young that died for us.
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1: Hello, you beloved family. How are you? I hope you had a blessed day of the Feast of the Ascension yesterday. And traditionally, it's an octave. I think most people today don't know that. The Novus Ordo has eliminated most octaves. And even not every Catholic Latin church has an octave. But traditionally, there's an octave. A first-class feast like that, a holy day of obligation, generally has an octave with it. So we are celebrating the ascension of our Lord, the culmination of his work and his incarnation on earth. He said to his Father, "Return to me the glory that I had before with thee before the world began." And so just so beautiful, beloved. I'm going to continue with some information on the ascension. However, I mentioned now yesterday, because it was a holy day of obligation, the Station of the Cross ran replays or encores. So we will continue today. But on Wednesday, this is Friday, on Wednesday, I mentioned to you, not at the request of the Station of the Cross, but because I happen to know the insider information, that they are short $315,000. And I suggested that someone out there probably could give a quarter of a million, and then the rest of us could chip in for $65,000. I thought of something yesterday, because this is not a normal fundraiser. They absolutely need that to continue and for the next few months. So it's not just a goal that they would like to reach. It's a goal they must have to keep their lights on, to keep the program going. I've been with them a few years, and they've never been in a situation where they're saying, "Help, we need this to stay on the air." So I know that they do. And I have a thought, because I never stop thinking. And I know you don't either. I'm going to ask, now this is God's will, not mine, that three people, if someone can't give a quarter of a million, that three people would give $100,000 each. Then we need $15,000 more just to keep them solvent, just to meet their bills, not to have them go out and have a party or even expand. Whoever gives $100,000, now I say three people, but it could be as many people as can or wish. It could be a ministry. It could be a Bible study group, a Legatus group, some kind of association, a whole parish that will collect $100,000 and send it to the Station of the Cross. Now, this may not interest anybody, but I want to help. And so if anyone donates $100,000, whether it's a single individual or a whole parish, if you wish me to, I will come and do a conference or a retreat for you, completely free, anywhere that you are, anywhere that you are in the world. I will come for $100,000. I don't charge a penny for doing conferences. We don't charge here at the Daughters of Mary, Mother of Israel's Hope, for anything, but not for teaching, not for conferences, for nothing. We love when people can meet expenses, just airfare, that kind of thing, but we don't charge. And if people don't have the money for expenses, then we absorb it. But in this case, whoever gives $100,000, and I'm not doing any more conferences except local, this entire year, I will have traveled, as far as I can think now, overnight to two conferences. One of them was the 25th anniversary for the Station of the Cross, but I think that was last year. It was in 2024. The only one so far I am going to, I'm scheduled for this year, that I've agreed to fly to in Colorado is Return to Tradition Women's Conference. And the information, you can go to returntotradition.com, their website. It's a women's conference attended by a few hundred women, and the registration is going to be open in 3 days, well, 2 days, June 2nd. They have an open registration. They can only take so many women. I think last year they told me that 240. And one of the women associated with that parish and conference has entered our community. She's a postulant. She's about to enter the novitiate. And they're a very special group of people who have done a great deal for us, including helping us sew habits and the donations and so much. And so I can't thank them enough. So I'm going to go out, and I think I'm the keynote speaker at their conference. It is August 22nd to 24th. So you are welcome to come. Look on returntotradition.com on the internet. And you can, or we've just mailed today a Pentecost newsletter, Daughters of Mary, Mother of Israel's Hope, our newsletter. And in that newsletter, I have the information for the conference as well. So, but apart from that, I am doing only local conferences, beloved. I'm just not traveling anymore, except for rare opportunities, not opportunities, but rare situations. I'm taking local conferences that we can drive to that I don't have to spend overnight. And the reason is because I'm not quite 150 years old yet, but it takes a bit out of me to do that kind of traveling so often. But also my heart, my focus is getting this community off the ground with the beautiful sisters we already have, and we have others entering. And we're beginning to do retreats now because our cloister is the inside of it, not the outside. We don't have enough finances for the outside, but we have 100% enough for the inside. And it is just now complete. So we're going to begin to do retreats. We're going to begin the first retreat in June, the second half of June. And I invite, we have many inquiries for women that are over 40, but not enough from women under 40. We have very few under 40. And because we take women of all ages, people are under the impression we are a community for older women. We are not. We're a community for women of any age. And if you go into established orders, the Carmelites, the Dominicans, those who have been Franciscans in existence for many, many years, you're going to go in and they're going to be women 18 to 100 or 90. But because we're newer, we don't have all that. Well, we do have a few generations, but that's why I want to take all, because it's healthy to have women in their the teens and 20s up till the 70s or 80s. I'm fine with that. So we have a retreat coming up for that's going to be filled with women over 40. And the next retreat we plan will be for women under 40. So 18 years old and up. Give us a holler if you like to discern a religious vocation with us. We are Benedictines. We keep the full rule of Benedictine. We attend the traditional Latin Mass. And we're almost completed yet. We still need a little finances to complete our chapel here. But it's absolutely going to be gorgeous. We're using everything we already have. So we took the biggest room, well, actually the next to biggest room in our already red steel building, and but inside it's gorgeous. So we'll begin to take women in very soon. And all you need to do is send us an email at vocationinquiry@motherofisraelshope.org and tell us you'd like me to send or us to send an introductory vocation questionnaire, and we will have it in the mail to you. And as soon as we get back that back, just an introduction, tell us a little about yourself, we'll get back to you and invite you on a retreat. So if you forget the email address or don't have it, just go to our website, motherofisraelshope.org, click on contact, and you'll see our emails there. And you'll be able to write us at vocationinquiry@motherofisraelshope.org. And we would very much look forward to hearing from you. We're in a position now to have retreats. We haven't had one in quite a while. In fact, I forget when the last one was, sometime last summer, but we're beginning to have them now. So enough. But the main thing I wanted to tell you, beloved, is that anyone, it can be a whole parish or an individual or an apostolate or a group or a wealthy individual who wants me to come and give a parish retreat, I'll do it. Just, we need $100,000, not for us, but for the Station of the Cross. 3 people, we need that. And if 10 people send $100,000, I'll do 10 conferences. Not an issue. So God bless you. I've been talking a long time. There's the music for our first break already. And at the second break, we'll take your calls and your emails with anything on your heart, dear ones. The toll-free number, 1-877-511-5483, or email at mother@thestationofthecross.com, and we'll be right back.
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6: Please join us in a prayer to Saint Anthony of Padua. In the name of the Father, and of the Son, and of the Holy Spirit. Amen. O dear protector, Saint Anthony, on this day we direct our fervent prayer to you, asking you to hear us and to intercede for us. We are parents who ask for peace in our families, our worthy occupations, and our daily bread. We are children who ask for divine assistance and protection in the hope of a successful and happy future. We are the needy poor, the afflicted, and sinners who come to you for help and grace. Therefore, speak on our behalf to that child whom you hold in your arms, and we are sure of being heard

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1: Welcome back, beloved, to Mother Miriam Live. We are live and at the next break, we'll begin to take your calls and your emails. But for now, we've been talking about the Assumption. At least we want to pick up on that. That was yesterday, a holy day of obligation and an octave, 8 days that we celebrate the resurrection of our Lord. And God commissioned 12 disciples, unknown to the world and devoid of every human means, and yet commissioned to conquer the earth and make it acknowledge Jesus as its king. And beloved, 2,000 years later, the baton has been passed to us, and we need to do that. I'm reading from Dom Guéranger. The world ignores their very existence. Tiberius, who sits on the imperial throne, trembling at every shadow of conspiracy, little suspects that there is being prepared an expedition which is to conquer the Roman Empire. But these warriors must have their armor, and the armor must be of heaven's own tempering. Jesus tells them they are to receive it a few days hence. Stay, he says, stay in the city till ye be endued with power from on high. But what is this armor? Jesus explains it to them. He reminds them of the Father's promise. That promise, says he, which ye have heard by my mouth, for John indeed baptized with water, but ye shall be baptized with the Holy Ghost not many days hence. But the hour of separation is come. Jesus rises. His blessed mother and the 120 persons assembled there prepare to follow him. The cenacle is situated on Mount Sion, which is one of the two hills within the walls of Jerusalem. The holy group traverses the city, making for the eastern gate, which opens on the valley of Jehoshaphat. It is the last time that Jesus walks through the faithless city. He is invisible to the eyes of the people who denied him, but visible to his disciples, and he goes before them, as heretofore, the pillar of fire led on the Israelites. How beautiful and imposing a sight. Mary, the disciples, and the holy women accompany Jesus in his heavenward journey, which is to lead him to the right hand of his eternal Father. It was commemorated in the Middle Ages by a solemn procession before the Mass of Ascension Day. What happy times were those when Christians took delight in honoring every action of our Redeemer. I compare that, beloved, to today when our bishops have robbed us of not only the procession, but of the holy day of obligation by transferring it to Sunday and really just burying it. Christians could not be satisfied as we are then with a few vague notions which can produce nothing but an equally vague devotion. And this is written in the 1800s by Dom Guéranger when it wasn't even yet transferred to Sunday. They reflected on the thoughts which Mary must have had during these last months of her son's presence. They used to ask themselves which of the two sentiments were uppermost in her maternal heart, sadness that she was to see her Jesus no more, or joy that he was now going to enter into the glory he so infinitely deserved. The answer was soon found. Had not Jesus said to his disciples, "If ye loved me, you would indeed be glad, because I go to the Father." Now who loved Jesus as Mary did? The mother's heart then was full of joy at parting with him. How was she to think of herself when there was question of the triumph of her son and her God? Could she that had witnessed the scene of Calvary do less than desire to see him glorified, whom she knew to be the sovereign Lord of all things, him whom but a short time ago she had seen rejected by his people, blasphemed, and dying the most ignominious and cruel of deaths? The holy group has traversed the Valley of Jehoshaphat. It has crossed the brook Kedron and is moving onwards to Mount Olivet. What recollections would crowd on the mind? This torrent of which Jesus had drunk on the day of his humiliation is now the path he takes to triumph and glory. The royal prophet had foretold, on their left are the garden and cave, where he suffered his agony and accepted the bitter chalice of his passion. After having come as far as what St. Luke calls the distance of the journey, allowed to the Jews on a Sabbath day, they are close to Bethania, that favored village where Jesus used to accept hospitality at the hands of Lazarus and his two sisters. This part of Mount Olivet commands a view of Jerusalem. The sight of its temple and palaces makes the disciples proud of their earthly city. They have forgotten the curse uttered against her. They seem to have forgotten, too, that Jesus has just made them citizens and conquerors of the whole world. They begin to dream of the earthly grandeur of Jerusalem, and turning to their divine master, they venture to ask him this question: Lord, wilt thou at this time restore again the kingdom to Israel? You see, beloved, they still don't understand. They still are looking for an earthly Messiah who will restore an earthly kingdom. Jesus answers them with a tone of severity because they are stubborn and blind. I added those two descriptions at the end of that sentence. It's not for you to know the times or moments which the Father had put in his own power, he says. These words do not destroy the hope that Jerusalem is to be restored by the Christian Israel. But as this is not to happen, Christian Israel means the Israel of Christ, the Israel of the Messiah. But as this is not to happen till the world is drawing toward its end, there's nothing that requires our Savior's revealing the secret. What ought to be uppermost in the minds of the disciples is the conversion of the pagan world, the establishing of the church. And you know, dear ones, I'm going to put in another plug for the Station of the Cross. That ought to be upper minds with us as well. It used to be, it should be uppermost in our minds. Look what we've received at no cost of ours, but at the cost of our Savior's life. He died for us. He died to establish the church, to establish the ark of salvation for us on earth, the only ark by which we get to heaven. We have it at the cost of his life, and everything we have is from him, and there should be nothing more vital to our hearts and minds, if we have an ounce of gratitude, than to do all we can to spread the message of salvation to the rest of the world. We are his arms and his hands and his feet and his voice. That's the way it's spread today. And we can go from door to door and door till our feet are weary. But when we give to the Station of the Cross, it goes out to hundreds of thousands of people all over the world. The same $10, or what I'm asking for is $100,000. You give $100,000 and you will not begin to imagine, when you get to heaven, the people who will come to you and say, thank you for giving to the Lord. I'm a life that's been saved. I entered the Catholic Church, or I came back to the Catholic Church because of the Station of the Cross. Will they know it's because of your $100,000? Probably not. But you do, and God does. So, Jesus reminds the disciples of the mission he has just given them. Ye shall receive, says he, the power of the Holy Ghost coming upon you, and ye shall be witnesses unto me in Jerusalem and all Judea and Samaria, and even to the uttermost part of the earth. And we who have been baptized have received the Holy Ghost, have received the power from on high. According to tradition, which has been handed down from the earliest ages of Christianity, it is midday right now with the disciples, the same hour that he had been raised up when nailed to his cross, giving his Blessed Mother a look of filial affection and another fond farewell to the rest of the group that stand around him. Jesus raises up his hands and blesses them all. Whilst thus blessing him, he is raised up from the ground, whereon he stands and ascends into heaven. Luke chapter 24, verse 51. Their eyes follow him until a cloud comes and receives him out of their sight. Acts 1:9. Yes, Jesus is gone. The earth has lost her Emmanuel. For 4,000 years had he been expected. The patriarchs, prophets, had desired his coming with all the fervor of their souls. He came. His love made him our captive in the chaste womb of the Virgin of Nazareth. It was there he first received our adorations. 9 months after, the Blessed Mother offered him to our joyous love in the stable at Bethlehem. We followed him into Egypt. We returned with him. We dwelt with him at Nazareth. When he began the 3 years of his public life, we kept close to his steps. We delighted in being near him. We listened to his preaching and parables. We saw his miracles. The malice of his enemies reached its height, and the time came wherein he was to give us the last and grandest proof of the love that had brought him from heaven, his dying for us on a cross. We kept near him as he died, and our souls were purified by the blood that flowed from his wounds. On the third day, he rose again from his grave, and we stood by exulting in his triumph over death. For that triumph won for us a like resurrection. During the 40 days he has deigned to spend with us since his resurrection, our faith has made us cling to him. We would fain have kept him with us forever, but the hour is come. He has left us. Yes, our dearest Jesus is gone. Oh, happy the souls that he had taken from limbo. They've gone with him, and for all eternity are to enjoy the heaven of his visible presence. The disciples are still steadfastly looking up toward heaven, when lo, two angels clad in white robes appear to them, saying, "Ye men of Galilee, why stand ye looking up to heaven? This Jesus, who was taken from you into heaven, shall so come as ye have seen him going into heaven. He has ascended, a Savior. He is to return as judge." Between these two events is comprised the whole life of the church on earth. We are therefore living under the reign of Jesus as our Savior. For he has said, "God sent not his Son into the world to judge the world, but that the world might be saved by him." And to carry out this merciful design, he has just been given to his disciples the mission to go throughout the whole world and invite men, whilst yet there is time, to accept the mystery of salvation. What a task, what an honor we've been given to let the baton for 2,000 years now be passed to us. Some can go out the world, the whole world, as missionaries. Others, God has given the gift of giving and can call in and support the Station of the Cross. We will be right back, beloved.
2: 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In the name of the Father, and of the Son, and of the Holy Spirit. Amen.
3: O Holy Virgin Mary, Mother of the Lord of heaven and of earth, Our Lady of Guadalupe, guide and protect the Roman Pontiff Pope Leo XIV. Through your intercession, may he receive in abundance the grace of the successor of Saint Peter, the perpetual and visible source and foundation of the unity of our bishops and of all our brothers and sisters in the mystical body of your divine Son. Unite Pope Leo's heart to your Immaculate Heart, leading him to rest his heart ever more securely in the glorious pierced heart of Jesus, so that he may confirm us in the Catholic faith, in the worship of God in spirit and truth, and in a good and holy Christian life. In the tumult of the present time, keep Pope Leo securely within the hollow of your mantle, in the crossing of your arms, protecting him from Satan, the father of lies, and from every evil spirit. Implore our Lord to grant him in particular the wisdom and courage to be a true shepherd of the Church throughout the world. With you, I place all my trust in Christ, the Good Shepherd, who alone is our help and salvation. Amen. Heart of Jesus, formed by the Holy Spirit in the womb of the Virgin Mother, have mercy upon us. Our Lady of Guadalupe, Queen of the Apostles, pray for us. Saints Peter and Paul, pray for us. Pope Saint Leo the Great, pray for us.
2: In the name of the Father, and of the Son, and of the Holy Spirit, amen.
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1: Welcome back, beloved, to Mother Miriam Live. We are live. This is our half hour together. Our phone lines are open, and you are most welcome to call in with anything whatsoever on your heart, including your desire to donate $100,000 to the Station of the Cross and ask me to come to give your parish a conference or your group or a retreat or anything you wish. I will do it. And we need three people to do that, but if we get 10, I'll give 10 conferences. It's quite all right. God bless you, dear ones. And you also, you know that the Station of the Cross will accept even a dollar if you don't happen to have 100,000. But they really do need over 300,000 in the next, within 3 weeks. Okay. We have an email from Nate, who says, I recently found your YouTube channel, and I just wanted to say that your advice is truly heartwarming and immensely helpful. Nate, I'm so glad. Blessed be God. He says, I've been struggling for the last 15 years with the identity of God. I was raised in a Muslim family, but God and Islam always felt very distant to me. And Nate, I want to tell you that as far as I've been able to understand myself, the Muslim God, the God of the Muslims, who they think is God, is indeed not just distant, but impersonal and a strict father rather than a loving savior. Nate says, however, because of a lot of prejudice that I and my family faced over the years, often by so-called Christians, I'm sorry for that, I never considered exploring Christianity in any meaningful way. In a sense, I felt pushed into a corner and obliged to defend my ancestral faith. I'm sorry, Nate, that's not what you should have had from true Christians. He says, but about 15 years ago, I had a very strange encounter on a mountainside while hiking. Long story short, I was in a perilous situation high up, and as I traversed the mountainside, I keenly felt a presence with me, and to my great surprise, it was Jesus traversing down the rocks with me. Oh my goodness, I'm a goosebump there, Nate. Unfortunately, after that, my life really fell apart. My heavy drinking, which had begun after my military service, really destroyed my life and got me into trouble and many other things. At the same time, I found my way to a Catholic church.

I figure out the truth. I agree, Nate. I absolutely agree. I've tried numerous times to connect with a men's Bible study, but often I never receive a reply to my emails. What a shame. I've even reached out to some priests locally to get some advice. Again, no response. I'm so sorry for that, Nate. I'm guessing if the priest who really helped you has already died, that he is, if not in heaven, in purgatory, and you can ask him to pray for you, and I would imagine he is praying for you, dear one. Nate says, I really don't know where to turn, so I'm taking a one in a million shot at emailing you. Perhaps among the thousands of emails that you receive, you'll see this one. Either way, I do want to thank you for your voice, kindness, and beautiful spirit. You are such a dear. And your email came to the Station of the Cross 4 days ago. And my producer, Frank, saw it and put it right up on top so that it wouldn't be one in a million. Nate, you're an absolute dear. And if you, now you told me that Father helped you, that you knew the presence on the mountain was Jesus, and that the priest really helped you. You didn't say that you formally, and that you ended up going through RCIA with him as your mentor in 2011. You didn't say you actually entered the Catholic Church, but I love your heart. And your honesty is, it's not commendable. It's what it should be, Nate. Good for you. I have a cousin, and you know I grew up probably in the Jewish faith. And I'm still Jewish because I believe in the Jewish Messiah and the church he established. So the greatest a Jew could be is to be Catholic. To believe in the Jewish Messiah and the fullness of the faith that God has given, fulfillment of Judaism and the full measure of Christianity. And she, first of all, I gave my life to Christ as an evangelical Protestant. And my cousin did about a month later. And she believed in him, believed in the resurrection, believed he was Messiah, believed he was God. But she began to have a couple of nightmares. And she called me after a few months and she said, Rosalind, my given name, Rosalind Moss, I wasn't Mother Miriam yet. She said, what if we stand before God? And he says, how come you worshiped a man? Because if we worship a man, we're condemned. We can't worship a man. Certainly not a man who claims to be God if he's not God. She said, what if he's not God? And she lived, she couldn't sleep. She lived in fear. And I said to her, okay, good question. I said, put down all the books and just pick up the Gospel of John. There's four Gospels, but the Gospel of John, among the four, is the Gospel of his deity. And it has much in it that the other three called Synoptic Gospels don't have. I said, read the Gospel of John, sit down, ask God to help you as you read through it, and read slowly, and from cover to cover, verse 1, in the beginning was the Word was with God, and the Word was God. Read right through the Gospel of John to the end, 21 chapters, and then call me. And she read it, and she called me, I think it was 3 days, and she said, Rosalind, he's God. That's the end of it. All she did was read the Gospel of John. And she was absolutely convinced that he was God. Her family spit on me. To this day, I'm not allowed in their house because they're my cousins, they're Jewish, and they haven't received the faith to believe, or at least they haven't responded to it. So, dearest Nate, I suggest you do the same. It's not easy when you've been raised in such a faith and such a culture, and it goes against your heritage, your family, their blindness, their ignorance, if you alone have been given such a grace, especially an incredible grace for you to know that the presence on that high mountain was indeed Jesus. So I'm going to suggest that you go to a

0: Catholic Church, sit in the chapel with the Blessed Sacrament, or just sit in front of the closed tabernacle, or go to the park, wherever you can have a quiet place with God, and read through the Gospel of John in a good Bible, Douay Rheims or the Revised Standard Version, and ask God to help you. You'll see that he's God. That's why it was written. Okay, Nate. In fact, I'd love you to read it and email me back. Either call into the Station of the Cross or email me back and let me know how you're doing. And if I can help you further, I would love to. But if you haven't actually entered the Catholic Church, that's okay, because it's very important for you to believe that Jesus was God. And understand, Nate, that you're not alone. The disciples didn't even know he was God. Jesus said, "Who do men say I am?" They said, some say Elijah, Jeremiah. And he said, "But who do you say I am?" And Peter said, "Thou art the Christ." That's the English translation of Messiah, the Son of the living God. Well, if he's the Son of the living God, he's not just the Son of God, but he's God the Son. And Jesus said to him, "Peter, God bless you, Simon Bar-Jonah," that means Simon, son of John. "Flesh and blood didn't tell you this, but my Father who is in heaven." And so God the Father chose Peter, and he said, "Upon this rock, Peter, the rock of Peter, I will build my church." He said, "You are Peter, and upon this rock." Peter means rock, but in Aramaic, which our Lord spoke, the word was Kephas. And it's the same in the male and female gender. Jesus said, "You are rock, and upon this rock I will build my church." And Peter became the first pope, and we've had succession ever since. So there's so much here, Nate. But read John and call me or email again through the Station of the Cross. Let me know what I can do to help, and I'll help you in any way I can. Even, you know, send you information through the mail if you need, but the Station of the Cross can do the same. And I'm going to ask our listeners to pray for Nate. What a dear, dear soul. We have an email from Sophia who says, "How do I not fear temporal punishment? I have committed many grave sins in my life, not mortal sins, because I didn't know they were sins to begin with. But now I feel the consequences of these sins." Sophia, that's good. It's good to fear that. The writer of the Hebrews says it's a fearful thing to come into the presence of the living God. Fear is good. Many evangelicals take God for granted. There's no fear. Our Lord says, "Work out your salvation," Philippians chapter 2, "with fear and trembling." There's no fear and trembling in the once saved, always saved theology, which is false. You should fear. But to begin with, if there's grave sins, then you don't just fear temporal punishment, but eternal life in hell. The fact that you don't fear eternal grave sins, that is that you already have understood that for a sin to be mortal, it has to be grave, which you say some of your sins, many of your sins are grave, but you have to know that it's grave matter worthy of hell, and you have to do it of your own free accord, not coerced, not under force, with a gun pointed to your head, so to speak. So you know that the grave sins you've committed are not mortal because you did not know they were sins. Well, I don't know, Sophia, if you're a convert, because if you're a Catholic all your life and you don't know they were grave or even sins, that's not a good situation. We are responsible to know our faith. So you fear the consequences of these sins, but it seems that you have a confidence that you are in a state of grace on your way to heaven. If that's the case, you go at the next opportunity to confession, and you confess every sin you can think of, whether you think it's grave or because you now you know it's grave. Once you know it's grave, you need to confess it. So go to confession and commit every sin you've can think of, ask the priest to take you through a general confession of your life. It's very important. And some of the sins that you'll confess are going to be grave. And you simply let the priest know you were not aware of the situation at the time or how grave they were, or that they were fodder for mortal sin. Confess them all. Be sincere. Have a firm purpose of amendment to not repeat them. And when God forgives you through the priest, don't forgive sins. God forgives sins through the instrumentality of his priest. When the priest says, "I absolve you," it's Christ saying those words through the voice of the priest. You believe that, Sophia. Do the penance he gives you. Hello, beloved. This is Mother Miriam. Many of you are familiar with Mother Miriam Live, but I wonder if you have listened to some of the other programs from the Station of the Cross, such as The Catholic Current. 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
0: 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I'm thrilled to be live with you. And this is our last segment. 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Michael writes, "Dear Mother Miriam, my name is Michael. I was baptized in the Anglican Church as a baby. I converted to evangelical Protestantism as an adult, which I later disavowed after noting the errors I was taught. I've since realized that Anglicanism is more truthful than evangelical Protestantism, but not as deep in truth or sacraments as Catholicism." You are right, Michael, "which I continue to learn about by watching your shows, hence I thank God. Mother, will evangelical Protestants who have never been baptized and those who have been baptized but take their salvation for granted go to purgatory and not hell, since their pastors are responsible for misteaching them due to the reformation of the ex-Catholic priest Martin Luther?" That's a packed question, Michael. We are responsible before God for our faith, or our lack of faith, or our errors. We may have been taught incorrectly, Michael, but God has put the knowledge of himself in every single heart, not the knowledge of Christ or of the revelation of Scripture, but the knowledge that he is God. And each of us, it seeks truth, and God will respond to everyone who truly seeks him. And Hebrews says that he's a rewarder of those who seek him. And so no one's going to go to heaven and or hell or purgatory and say it's my pastor's fault. No. It's our fault. The pastors, the churches will be responsible for what, and the schools, so-called Catholic schools, will be responsible for what they've done and what they've failed to do before God. But individually, we are responsible. For young children, parents are responsible, and they will stand before God for what their children know of the faith, their young children, and will they not have an excuse that they were taught by errant Catholic schools or the church or anyone else. The parents have the stewardship. So Michael, as adults, we have the responsibility. So evangelical Protestants who have never been baptized, according to the truth of the church, let me just say this in part, will not be in heaven. Therefore, whoever's not in heaven is in hell. There's one or two places. Purgatory is for those on their way to heaven. And so Protestants who have never been baptized will be in hell. Anyone not baptized will be in hell. Now, baptism is absolutely necessary for salvation. The church our Lord founded has said that for 2,000 years. St. Augustine made this comment. We are bound to the sacraments. God is not. So as far as we're concerned, we cannot give a different message or let anybody think they're off the hook. Baptism is necessary for salvation. The book of Acts says it. The Gospels say it. He who is baptized will be saved. Otherwise, you will not. And so whoever is not baptized has no hope of being saved. That's why I plead with parents, when you have children, don't wait for 6 months till you can have a baptism. Don't wait for a week till the whole family could come to town. Your baby could die in that week of a crib death, of something unexpected. It's happened many times. If I had a child, I'd have a priest there right outside the delivery room to baptize that child immediately. Then you can have a homecoming, a celebration the following week or 6 months later. But don't take a chance of a child not being in heaven because you want to make it a party. That's horrible. So evangelical Protestants who have never been baptized have no assurance or even hope that they will be in heaven. Those, you say, who have been baptized but take their salvation for granted, will they go to purgatory and not hell? Again, they may. The Catechism teaches that those through who are baptized, but through no fault of their own, do not know the truths of the Catholic Church, they can be baptized, not that they can be saved, not that they will be saved. And so the same with Catholics. Those who are baptized and have the sacraments and go to Mass every Sunday, we can't take salvation for granted. We have a moral assurance of salvation that if we die in a state of grace, we don't turn from God, that we will be saved, that we will be in glory with Christ. But we don't know that prior to our deathbed. Because God has given us free will. And if we're not free to turn from him, we're not free to follow him either. And so no one who is not baptized can assume they're going to heaven. And no one who is baptized but is not Catholic and does not follow God's church, is in God's church, can take it for granted that they are going to be in heaven. And no one who is Catholic and does not live their faith, you must live in fear that hell awaits you unless you repent. Again, the pastors who have mistaught them due to the reformation of the ex-Catholic priest Martin Luther, God will alone know the accountability of those people. I was taught by a pastor who led me into the church. I'll tell you, John MacArthur of Grace Community Church. I'll be forever grateful for him. What can I tell you? I love him. I pray for him. Why God led me further, I don't know. I taught in his church. I ran the Bible Institute at night. I was a deaconess at that church, evangelical, non-denominational. And God led me into the Catholic Church. They believe I'm in the whore of Babylon and Satan's system now, that I went out from them because I wasn't of them. Can I be angry at them? Absolutely not. Grace is a gift. And as Scott Hahn, from whom I learned much, has quoted, the reason midgets see further than giants is because they stand on their shoulders. I think John MacArthur is a giant, one of the greatest expositors of Scripture, but his heart has not been open to the truths of the Catholic faith. So I do pray for him. I ask you to pray for him. He's been going through some very serious medical issues now in his 80s, and I beg God to break through to his heart. A lot at stake if he converts to Catholicism, but Christ is worthy of our all, and we don't withhold becoming Catholic because we have millions of people whose faith would be shattered by it. God is number one, and we need to put our trust in him and let we need to bow before him and his truth and let God take care of the rest. God bless all of you. And we've just been talking to Michael. Michael, dear one, I pray you come all the way into the Catholic Church. And if we can help you, please let me know. God bless you, my dear brother. And all of you, have a wonderful weekend. God willing, we'll speak with you on Monday. And if you have $100,000, give it to the Station of the Cross, and I will be yours anywhere in the world you want me. Okay, God bless you.

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1: In the name of the Father, and of the Son, and of the Holy Spirit, amen. Let us pray. Almighty and eternal God, give us a will ever dedicated to you, and a true heart to serve your majesty. Through Jesus Christ, thy Son, our Lord, who liveth and reigneth with thee in the unity of the Holy Spirit, God, world without end. Amen. In the name of the Father, and of the Son, and of the Holy Spirit. Amen.
2: Let us pray for our Bishop Edgar de Cunha. May he stand firm and shepherd his flock in thy strength, O Lord, in the loftiness of thy name. Let us pray. O God, the shepherd and ruler of all the faithful, look favorably upon thy servant Edgar, whom thou hast willed to be the shepherd in charge of the Church of Fall River. Give to him, we beg thee, by word and example, to profit those he has placed over, that he may come, together with the flock entrusted to him, to eternal life. Through Christ our Lord. Amen.
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piety. Righteous and true are your ways, O King of the nations. Who would dare refuse you honor or the glory due your name, O Lord? Since you alone are holy, all nations shall come.

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The fruit of the Spirit is love, joy, peace, patient endurance, kindness, generosity, faith, mildness, and chastity. Since we live by the Spirit, let us follow the Spirit's lead.

Let us praise and thank the Father, who has poured out the grace of the Spirit on all peoples. Let us ask him for an ever greater share in his Spirit, saying, Lord, pour out the grace of the Holy Spirit throughout the world. Lord, you gave us your chosen one as the light of all peoples. Open the eyes of the blind and lead from captivity those who sit in darkness. Lord, pour out the grace of the Holy Spirit throughout the world. You anointed Christ by the power of the Holy Spirit for the ministry of salvation. May he once more go about the world doing good and healing all. Lord, pour out the grace of the Holy Spirit throughout the world. Send your Spirit, the light of all hearts, to strengthen the faith of those in doubt. Lord, pour out the grace of the Holy Spirit throughout the world. Send your Spirit, our rest in labor, to support the weary and the brokenhearted. Lord, pour out the grace of the Holy Spirit throughout the world. Fulfill the hope of those who have died, so that they may rise again at the coming of Christ. Lord, pour out the grace of the Holy Spirit throughout the world. Pater noster, qui es in caelis, sanctificetur nomen tuum, adveniat regnum tuum, fiat voluntas tua, sicut in cielo et in terra. Panem nostrum quotidianum da nobis hodie, et dimite nobis debita nostra, sicut et nos dimitimus debitoribus nostris,

God, who by the glorification of your Christ and the light of the Holy Spirit have unlocked for us the gates of eternity, grant, we pray, that partaking of so great a gift, our devotion may grow deeper and our faith be strengthened. Through our Lord Jesus Christ, your Son, who lives and reigns with you in the unity of the Holy Spirit, God,

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1: In the name of the Father, and of the Son, and of the Holy Spirit.
2: Amen.
1: Our Father, who art in heaven, hallowed be thy name. Thy kingdom come, thy will be done, on earth as it is in heaven.
2: Give us this day our daily bread, and forgive us our trespasses, as we forgive those who trespass against us. And lead us not into temptation, but deliver us from evil. Amen.
1: Hail Mary, full of grace, the Lord is with thee. Blessed art thou among women, and blessed is the fruit of thy womb, Jesus.
2: Holy Mary, Mother of God, pray for us sinners now and at the hour of our death. Amen.
1: I believe in God, the Father Almighty, creator of heaven and earth, and in Jesus Christ, his only Son, our Lord, who was conceived by the Holy Spirit, born of the Virgin Mary, suffered under Pontius Pilate, was crucified, died, and was buried. He descended into hell. The third day he arose again from the dead. He ascended into heaven and is seated at the right hand of God the Father Almighty. From there he shall come to judge the living and the dead.
2: I believe in the Holy Spirit, the Holy Catholic Church, the communion of saints, the forgiveness of sins, the resurrection of the body, and life everlasting. Amen.
1: Eternal Father, I offer you the body and blood, soul and divinity of your dearly beloved Son, our Lord Jesus Christ,
2: in atonement for our sins and those of the whole world.
1: For the sake of his sorrowful passion,
2: have mercy on us and on the whole world.
1: For the sake of his sorrowful passion,
2: have mercy on us and on the whole world.
1: For the sake of his sorrowful passion,
2: have mercy on us and on the whole world.
1: For the sake of his sorrowful passion,
2: have mercy on us and on the whole world.
1: For the sake of his sorrowful passion,
2: have mercy on us and on the whole world.
1: For the sake of his sorrowful passion,
2: have mercy on us and on the whole world.
1: For the sake of his sorrowful passion,
2: have mercy on us and on the whole world.
1: For the sake of his sorrowful passion,
2: have mercy on us and on the whole world.
1: For the sake of his sorrowful passion,
2: have mercy on us and on the whole world.
1: For the sake of his sorrowful passion,
2: have mercy on us and on the whole world.
1: Eternal Father, I offer you the body and blood, soul and divinity of your dearly beloved Son, our Lord Jesus Christ,
2: in atonement for our sins and those of the whole world.
1: For the sake of his sorrowful passion,
2: have mercy on us and on the whole world.
1: For the sake of his sorrowful passion,
2: have mercy on us and on the whole world.
1: For the sake of his sorrowful passion,
2: have mercy on us and on the whole world.
1: For the sake of his sorrowful passion,
2: have mercy on us and on the whole world.
1: For the sake of his sorrowful passion,
2: have mercy on us and on the whole world.
1: For the sake of his sorrowful passion,
2: have mercy on us and on the whole world.
1: For the sake of his sorrowful passion,
2: have mercy on us and on the whole world.
1: For the sake of his sorrowful passion,
2: have mercy on us and on the whole world.
1: For the sake of his sorrowful passion,
2: have mercy on us and on the whole world.
1: For the sake of his sorrowful passion,
2: have mercy on us and on the whole world.
1: Eternal Father, I offer you the body and blood, soul and divinity of your dearly beloved Son, our Lord Jesus Christ,
2: in atonement for our sins and those of the whole world.
1: For the sake of his sorrowful passion,
2: have mercy on us and on the whole world.
1: For the sake of his sorrowful passion,
2: have mercy on us and on the whole world.
1: For the sake of his sorrowful passion,
2: have mercy on us and on the whole world.
1: For the sake of his sorrowful passion,
2: have mercy on us and on the whole world.
1: For the sake of his sorrowful passion,
2: have mercy on us and on the whole world.
1: For the sake of his sorrowful passion,
2: have mercy on us and on the whole world.
1: For the sake of his sorrowful passion,
2: have mercy on us and on the whole world.
1: For the sake of his sorrowful passion,
2: have mercy on us and on the whole world.
1: For the sake of his sorrowful passion,
2: have mercy on us and on the whole world.
1: For the sake of his sorrowful passion,
2: have mercy on us and on the whole world.
1: Eternal Father, I offer you the body and blood, soul and divinity of your dearly beloved Son, our Lord Jesus Christ,
2: in atonement for our sins and those of the whole world.
1: For the sake of his sorrowful passion,
2: have mercy on us and on the whole world.
1: For the sake of his sorrowful passion,
2: have mercy on us and on the whole world.
1: For the sake of his sorrowful passion,
2: have mercy on us and on the whole world.
1: For the sake of his sorrowful passion,
2: have mercy on us and on the whole world.
1: For the sake of his sorrowful passion,
2: have mercy on us and on the whole world.
1: For the sake of his sorrowful passion,
2: have mercy on us and on the whole world.
1: For the sake of his sorrowful passion,
2: have mercy on us and on the whole world.
1: For the sake of his sorrowful passion,
2: have mercy on us and on the whole world.
1: For the sake of his sorrowful passion,
2: have mercy on us and on the whole world.
1: For the sake of his sorrowful passion,
2: have mercy on us and on the whole world.
1: Eternal Father, I offer you the body and blood, soul and divinity of your dearly beloved Son, our Lord Jesus Christ,
2: in atonement for our sins and those of the whole world.
1: For the sake of his sorrowful passion,
2: have mercy on us and on the whole world.
1: For the sake of his sorrowful passion,
2: have mercy on us and on the whole world.
1: For the sake of his sorrowful passion,
2: have mercy on us and on the whole world.
1: For the sake of his sorrowful passion,
2: have mercy on us and on the whole world.
1: For the sake of his sorrowful passion,
2: have mercy on us and on the whole world.
1: For the sake of his sorrowful passion,
2: have mercy on us and on the whole world.
1: For the sake of his sorrowful passion,
2: have mercy on us and on the whole world.
1: For the sake of his sorrowful passion,
2: have mercy on us and on the whole world.
1: For the sake of his sorrowful passion,
2: have mercy on us and on the whole world.
1: For the sake of his sorrowful passion,
2: have mercy on us and on the whole world.
1: Holy God, Holy Mighty One, Holy Immortal One,
2: have mercy on us and on the whole world.
1: Holy God, Holy Mighty One, Holy Immortal One,
2: have mercy on us and on the whole world.
1: Holy God, Holy Mighty One, Holy Immortal One,
2: have mercy on us and on the whole world.
1: In the name of the Father, and of the Son, and of the Holy Spirit.
2: Amen.
3: This is Father Jacek Mazur. Please join me in praying the Most Holy Rosary of the Blessed Virgin Mary. In the name of the Father, and of the Son, and of the Holy Spirit. Amen. I believe in God, the Father Almighty, Creator of heaven and earth, and in Jesus Christ, his only Son, our Lord, who was conceived by the Holy Spirit, born of the Virgin Mary, suffered under Pontius Pilate, was crucified, died, and was buried. He descended into hell. On the third day he rose again from the dead. He ascended into heaven and is seated at the right hand of God the Father Almighty. From there he will come to judge the living and the dead.
4: I believe in the Holy Spirit, the Holy Catholic Church, the communion of saints, the forgiveness of sins, the resurrection of the body, and life everlasting. Amen.
3: Our Father, who art in heaven, hallowed be thy name. Thy kingdom come, thy will be done, on earth as it is in heaven.
4: Give us this day our daily bread, and forgive us our trespasses, as we forgive those who trespass against us. And lead us not into temptation, but deliver us from evil. Amen.
3: For an increase in faith, hope, and charity. Hail Mary, full of grace, the Lord is with thee. Blessed art thou among women, and blessed is the fruit of thy womb, Jesus.
4: Holy Mary, Mother of God, pray for us sinners, now and at the hour of our death. Amen.
3: Hail Mary, full of grace, the Lord is with thee. Blessed art thou among women, and blessed is the fruit of thy womb, Jesus.
4: Holy Mary, Mother of God, pray for us sinners, now and at the hour of our death. Amen.
3: Hail Mary, full of grace, the Lord is with thee. Blessed art thou among women, and blessed is the fruit of thy womb, Jesus.
4: Holy Mary, Mother of God, pray for us sinners, now and at the hour of our death. Amen.
3: Glory be to the Father, and to the Son, and to the Holy Spirit.
4: As it was in the beginning, is now, and ever shall be, world without end. Amen.
3: O my Jesus, forgive us our sins. Save us from the fires of hell. Lead all souls to heaven, especially those most in need of thy mercy. The first sorrowful mystery, the agony in the garden. Our Father, who art in heaven, hallowed be thy name. Thy kingdom come, thy will be done, on earth as it is in heaven.
4: Give us this day our daily bread, and forgive us our trespasses, as we forgive those who trespass against us. And lead us not into temptation, but deliver us from evil. Amen.
3: Hail Mary, full of grace, the Lord is with thee. Blessed art thou among women, and blessed is the fruit of thy womb, Jesus.
4: Holy Mary, Mother of God, pray for us sinners, now and at the hour of our death. Amen.
3: Hail Mary, full of grace, the Lord is with thee. Blessed art thou among women, and blessed is the fruit of thy womb, Jesus.
4: Holy Mary, Mother of God, pray for us sinners, now and at the hour of our death. Amen.
3: Hail Mary, full of grace, the Lord is with thee. Blessed art thou among women, and blessed is the fruit of thy womb, Jesus.
4: Holy Mary, Mother of God, pray for us sinners, now and at the hour of our death. Amen.
3: Hail Mary, full of grace, the Lord is with thee. Blessed art thou among women, and blessed is the fruit of thy womb, Jesus.
4: Holy Mary, Mother of God, pray for us sinners, now and at the hour of our death. Amen.
3: Hail Mary, full of grace, the Lord is with thee. Blessed art thou among women, and blessed is the fruit of thy womb, Jesus.
4: Holy Mary, Mother of God, pray for us sinners, now and at the hour of our death. Amen.
3: Hail Mary, full of grace, the Lord is with thee. Blessed art thou among women, and blessed is the fruit of thy womb, Jesus.
4: Holy Mary, Mother of God, pray for us sinners, now and at the hour of our death. Amen.
3: Hail Mary, full of grace, the Lord is with thee. Blessed art thou among women, and blessed is the fruit of thy womb, Jesus.
4: Holy Mary, Mother of God, pray for us sinners, now and at the hour of our death. Amen.
3: Hail Mary, full of grace, the Lord is with thee. Blessed art thou among women, and blessed is the fruit of thy womb, Jesus.
4: Holy Mary, Mother of God, pray for us sinners, now and at the hour of our death. Amen.
3: Hail Mary, full of grace, the Lord is with thee. Blessed art thou among women, and blessed is the fruit of thy womb, Jesus.
4: Holy Mary, Mother of God, pray for us sinners, now and at the hour of our death. Amen.
3: Hail Mary, full of grace, the Lord is with thee. Blessed art thou among women, and blessed is the fruit of thy womb, Jesus.
4: Holy Mary, Mother of God, pray for us sinners, now and at the hour of our death. Amen.
3: Glory be to the Father, and to the Son, and to the Holy Spirit.
4: As it was in the beginning, is now, and ever shall be, world without end. Amen.
3: O my Jesus, forgive us our sins. Save us from the fires of hell. Lead all souls to heaven, especially those most in need of thy mercy. The second sorrowful mystery, the scourging at the pillar. Our Father, who art in heaven, hallowed be thy name. Thy kingdom come, thy will be done, on earth as it is in heaven.
4: Give us this day our daily bread, and forgive us our trespasses, as we forgive those who trespass against us. And lead us not into temptation, but deliver us from evil. Amen.
3: Hail Mary, full of grace, the Lord is with thee. Blessed art thou among women, and blessed is the fruit of thy womb, Jesus.
4: Holy Mary, Mother of God, pray for us sinners, now and at the hour of our death. Amen.
3: Hail Mary, full of grace, the Lord is with thee. Blessed art thou among women, and blessed is the fruit of thy womb, Jesus.
4: Holy Mary, Mother of God, pray for us sinners, now and at the hour of our death. Amen.
3: Hail Mary, full of grace, the Lord is with thee. Blessed art thou among women, and blessed is the fruit of thy womb, Jesus.
4: Holy Mary, Mother of God, pray for us sinners, now and at the hour of our death. Amen.
3: Hail Mary, full of grace, the Lord is with thee. Blessed art thou among women, and blessed is the fruit of thy womb, Jesus.
4: Holy Mary, Mother of God, pray for us sinners, now and at the hour of our death. Amen.
3: Hail Mary, full of grace, the Lord is with thee. Blessed art thou among women, and blessed is the fruit of thy womb, Jesus.
4: Holy Mary, Mother of God, Pray for us sinners, now and at the hour of our death. Amen.
3: Hail Mary, full of grace, the Lord is with thee. Blessed art thou among women, and blessed is the fruit of thy womb, Jesus.
4: Holy Mary, Mother of God, pray for us sinners, now and at the hour of our death. Amen.
3: Hail Mary, full of grace, the Lord is with thee. Blessed art thou among women, and blessed is the fruit of thy womb, Jesus.
4: Holy Mary, Mother of God, pray for us sinners, now and at the hour of our death. Amen.
3: Hail Mary, full of grace, the Lord is with thee. Blessed art thou among women, and blessed is the fruit of thy womb, Jesus.
4: Holy Mary, Mother of God, pray for us sinners, now and at the hour of our death. Amen.
3: Hail Mary, full of grace, the Lord is with thee. Blessed art thou among women, and blessed is the fruit of thy womb, Jesus.
4: Holy Mary, Mother of God, pray for us sinners, now and at the hour of our death. Amen.
3: Hail Mary, full of grace, the Lord is with thee. Blessed art thou among women, and blessed is the fruit of thy womb, Jesus.
4: Holy Mary, Mother of God, pray for us sinners, now and at the hour of our death. Amen.
3: Glory be to the Father, and to the Son, and to the Holy Spirit.
4: As it was in the beginning, is now, and ever shall be, world without end. Amen.
3: O my Jesus, forgive us our sins, save us from the fires of hell. Lead all souls to heaven, especially those most in need of thy mercy. The third sorrowful mystery, the crowning with thorns. Our Father, who art in heaven, hallowed be thy name. Thy kingdom come, thy will be done, on earth as it is in heaven.
4: Give us this day our daily bread, and forgive us our trespasses, as we forgive those who trespass against us. And lead us not into temptation, but deliver us from evil. Amen.
3: Hail Mary, full of grace, the Lord is with thee. Blessed art thou among women, and blessed is the fruit of thy womb, Jesus.
4: Holy Mary, Mother of God, pray for us sinners, now and at the hour of our death. Amen.
3: Hail Mary, full of grace, the Lord is with thee. Blessed art thou among women, and blessed is the fruit of thy womb, Jesus.
4: Holy Mary, Mother of God, pray for us sinners, now and at the hour of our death. Amen.
3: Hail Mary, full of grace, the Lord is with thee. Blessed art thou among women, and blessed is the fruit of thy womb, Jesus.
4: Holy Mary, Mother of God, pray for us sinners, now and at the hour of our death. Amen.
3: Hail Mary, full of grace, the Lord is with thee. Blessed art thou among women, and blessed is the fruit of thy womb, Jesus.
4: Holy Mary, Mother of God, pray for us sinners, now and at the hour of our death. Amen.
3: Hail Mary, full of grace, the Lord is with thee. Blessed art thou among women, and blessed is the fruit of thy womb, Jesus.
4: Holy Mary, Mother of God, pray for us sinners, now and at the hour of our death. Amen.
3: Hail Mary, full of grace, the Lord is with thee. Blessed art thou among women, and blessed is the fruit of thy womb, Jesus.
4: Holy Mary, Mother of God, pray for us sinners, now and at the hour of our death. Amen.
3: Hail Mary, full of grace, the Lord is with thee. Blessed art thou among women, and blessed is the fruit of thy womb, Jesus.
4: Holy Mary, Mother of God, pray for us sinners, now and at the hour of our death. Amen.
3: Hail Mary, full of grace, the Lord is with thee. Blessed art thou among women, and blessed is the fruit of thy womb, Jesus.
4: Holy Mary, Mother of God, pray for us sinners,

0: sins, save us from the fires of hell. Lead all souls to heaven, especially those most in need of thy mercy. The fourth sorrowful mystery, the carrying of the cross. Our Father, who art in heaven, hallowed be thy name. Thy kingdom come, thy will be done, on earth as it is in heaven.
1: Give us this day our daily bread, and forgive us our trespasses, as we forgive those who trespass against us. And lead us not into temptation, but deliver us from evil. Amen.
0: Hail Mary, full of grace, the Lord is with thee. Blessed art thou among women, and blessed is the fruit of thy womb, Jesus.
1: Holy Mary, Mother of God, pray for us sinners, now and at the hour of our death. Amen.
0: Hail Mary, full of grace, the Lord is with thee. Blessed art thou among women, and blessed is the fruit of thy womb, Jesus.
1: Holy Mary, Mother of God, pray for us sinners, now and at the hour of our death. Amen.
0: Hail Mary, full of grace, the Lord is with thee. Blessed art thou among women, and blessed is the fruit of thy womb, Jesus.
1: Holy Mary, Mother of God, pray for us sinners, now and at the hour of our death. Amen.
0: Hail Mary, full of grace, the Lord is with thee. Blessed art thou among women, and blessed is the fruit of thy womb, Jesus.
1: Holy Mary, Mother of God, pray for us sinners, now and at the hour of our death. Amen.
0: Hail Mary, full of grace, the Lord is with thee. Blessed art thou among women, and blessed is the fruit of thy womb, Jesus.
1: Holy Mary, Mother of God, pray for us sinners, now and at the hour of our death. Amen.
0: Hail Mary, full of grace, the Lord is with thee. Blessed art thou among women, and blessed is the fruit of thy womb, Jesus.
1: Holy Mary, Mother of God, pray for us sinners, now and at the hour of our death. Amen.
0: Hail Mary, full of grace, the Lord is with thee. Blessed art thou among women, and blessed is the fruit of thy womb, Jesus.
1: Holy Mary, Mother of God, pray for us sinners, now and at the hour of our death. Amen.
0: Hail Mary, full of grace, the Lord is with thee. Blessed art thou among women, and blessed is the fruit of thy womb, Jesus.
1: Holy Mary, Mother of God, pray for us sinners, now and at the hour of our death. Amen.
0: Hail Mary, full of grace, the Lord is with thee. Blessed art thou among women, and blessed is the fruit of thy womb, Jesus.
1: Holy Mary, Mother of God, pray for us sinners, now and at the hour of our death. Amen.
0: Hail Mary, full of grace, the Lord is with thee. Blessed art thou among women, and blessed is the fruit of thy womb, Jesus.
1: Holy Mary, Mother of God, pray for us sinners, now and at the hour of our death. Amen.
0: Glory be to the Father, and to the Son, and to the Holy Spirit.
1: As it was in the beginning, is now, and ever shall be, world without end. Amen.
0: O my Jesus, forgive us our sins. Save us from the fires of hell. Lead all souls to heaven, especially those most in need of thy mercy. The fifth sorrowful mystery, the crucifixion. Our Father, who art in heaven, hallowed be thy name. Thy kingdom come, thy will be done, on earth as it is in heaven.
1: Give us this day our daily bread, and forgive us our trespasses, as we forgive those who trespass against us. And lead us not into temptation, but deliver us from evil. Amen.
0: Hail Mary, full of grace, the Lord is with thee. Blessed art thou among women, and blessed is the fruit of thy womb, Jesus.
1: Holy Mary, Mother of God, pray for us sinners, now and at the hour of our death. Amen.
0: Hail Mary, full of grace, the Lord is with thee. Blessed art thou among women, and blessed is the fruit of thy womb, Jesus.
1: Holy Mary, Mother of God, pray for us sinners, now and at the hour of our death. Amen.
0: Hail Mary, full of grace, the Lord is with thee. Blessed art thou among women, and blessed is the fruit of thy womb, Jesus.
1: Holy Mary, Mother of God, pray for us sinners, now and at the hour of our death. Amen.
0: Hail Mary, full of grace, the Lord is with thee. Blessed art thou among women, and blessed is the fruit of thy womb, Jesus.
1: Holy Mary, Mother of God, pray for us sinners, now and at the hour of our death. Amen.
0: Hail Mary, full of grace, the Lord is with thee. Blessed art thou among women, and blessed is the fruit of thy womb, Jesus.
1: Holy Mary, Mother of God, pray for us sinners, now and at the hour of our death. Amen.
0: Hail Mary, full of grace, the Lord is with thee. Blessed art thou among women, and blessed is the fruit of thy womb, Jesus.
1: Holy Mary,

0: Mother of God, pray for us sinners, now and at the hour of our death. Amen.
1: Hail Mary, full of grace, the Lord is with thee. Blessed art thou among women, and blessed is the fruit of thy womb, Jesus.
0: Holy Mary, Mother of God, pray for us sinners, now and at the hour of our death. Amen.
1: Hail Mary, full of grace, the Lord is with thee. Blessed art thou among women, and blessed is the fruit of thy womb, Jesus.
0: Holy Mary, Mother of God, pray for us sinners, now and at the hour of our death. Amen.
1: Hail Mary, full of grace, the Lord is with thee. Blessed art thou among women, and blessed is the fruit of thy womb, Jesus.
0: Holy Mary, Mother of God, pray for us sinners, now and at the hour of our death. Amen.
1: Hail Mary, full of grace, the Lord is with thee. Blessed art thou among women, and blessed is the fruit of thy womb, Jesus.
0: Holy Mary, Mother of God, pray for us sinners, now and at the hour of our death. Amen.
1: Glory be to the Father, and to the Son, and to the Holy Spirit.
0: As it was in the beginning, is now, and ever shall be, world without end. Amen.
1: O my Jesus, forgive us our sins. Save us from the fires of hell. Lead all souls to heaven, especially those most in need of thy mercy. Hail, Holy Queen, Mother of Mercy, our life, our sweetness, and our hope.
0: To thee do we cry, poor banished children of Eve. To thee do we send up our sighs, mourning and weeping in this valley of tears. Turn then, most gracious Advocate, thine eyes of mercy toward us, and after this our exile, show unto us the blessed fruit of thy womb, Jesus. O clement, O loving, O sweet Virgin Mary,
1: pray for us, O Holy Mother of God,
0: that we may be made worthy of the promises of Christ.
1: Let us pray. O God, whose only begotten Son, by his life, death, and resurrection, has purchased for us the rewards of eternal life, grant, we beseech thee, that while meditating on these mysteries of the Most Holy Rosary of the Blessed Virgin Mary, we may imitate what they contain and obtain what they promise, through the same Christ our Lord. Amen. In the name of the Father, and of the Son, and of the Holy Spirit. Amen.
2: How I memorized all the sermons. I don't memorize them. Then the question was asked, well, don't you forget? Of course I forget. But then I go on to something else. There is much more air surrounding us that actually goes into the lungs. And so in preparing talks, one has much more information than one actually gives out. So that if you forget something, you pass on to another idea. Now, I never read a sermon because I always remember what an Irish woman once said when she heard a bishop read a sermon. Glory be to God, if he can't remember it, how did they expect us to? Apropos of remembering, years ago when the Eucharistic Congress was held in Dublin, Ireland, I gave one of the talks. If there was ever a moment when I wanted to do well, it was at the Eucharistic Congress. First of all, because it was a Eucharistic Congress. Secondly, because it was in Ireland. And thirdly, because my grandparents didn't come from Bessarabia. And I was talking to this Eucharistic group, and I began to recite a poem which I know as well as I know the Hail Mary. It was a poem of Joseph Mary Plunkett, an Irish poet. And it runs, I see his blood upon the rose, and in the storms thunder his eyes. I see his blood in every flower. And on it went. 12 verses. I finished 9. Well, all the time that I was reciting the poem, I wasn't thinking about it. I was giving myself an intellectual spanking. Because just before I went into the poem, I threw out the line, nobody has ever recognized any other king but Christ and no other queen but Mary. Well, the Irish interpreted that politically, and I said, I must not do this again. So I kept scolding myself. All the while I was reciting the poem, and when I got to the 9th line, all pathways by his feet are worn, I couldn't think of the 10th. I stopped for that moment that seemed like an eternity. And then I said to the audience, I'm glad. I forgot. Well, there were tens of thousands of Irish jaws dropped in disappointment. And when an Irish jaw drops, it collapses. So I had to get myself out of the difficulty. And there came to me a line of Patrick Henry. Not the one that you know. But Patrick Henry also said in his life, when you're in difficulty in narration, throw yourself in the middle of a sentence and trust to God Almighty to get you to the other end. So I started a sentence. I said, I'm glad I forgot. I really wasn't. I said, if I ever had ever prayed or forgotten anything, I didn't know what I was going to say, so I started over. If I had ever wished to have forgotten anything, I should have prayed and wished to have forgotten these lines of Joseph Mary Plunkett. I think there's beautiful symbolism in a forgetfulness. And that is, standing on the anvil of Ireland's soil, one should be able to hammer and forge out the sparks of his own poetry and not be dependent upon a magnanimous soul like Joseph Mary Plunkett. But when I finished, the Archbishop said, that was a great trick of oratory, pretending you forgot. I didn't forget. I really did forget. Now we are coming to a continuation of our talks on the incarnation, the passion, and resurrection of our Lord. Have you noticed that in the Creed, how quickly we pass over the earthly life of our Lord? He was born, suffered under Pontius Pilate, crucified, died, and buried. Nothing about the Beatitudes, nothing about his miracles, nothing about his struggle with the Sadducees and Pharisees. Why this omission of the public life? Because there is only one thing in the life of a man that is worth recording. The tiny little details, what he does, his particular position, all of these are insignificant. What matters is, did he do the will of God? That is all. So, there is not much attention paid to the earthly life of our Lord. All that matters for us, too, is that we do his will. Now, in the first meditation of this series, he said, spirituality is an extension of the incarnation. We are under Christ. The more flexible we are in his hands, the more he can operate through us and with us. What is next said of him was that he suffered under Pontius Pilate. In other words, his passion and his death. Now, just as we think of the incarnation as past, so we think of the passion of our Lord as past. It is not. Not any more than the incarnation. Let me give you some proofs of it. Within 10 years after the ascension, at the most, Saul is persecuting the church. Now the apostles were not learned men. And here they were opposed by this learned Hebrew of the Hebrews, one of the best students of Gamaliel, and he was running up and down the countryside attacking the church. Well, you can imagine the Christians in those days must have made thousands of novenas, praying to the good Lord to send a good case of coronary thrombosis to Paul. And God said, all right, I will stop Paul. I will send Paul. So while Paul is on the way to Damascus to persecute the church of that city, the heavens are open, the voice of the glorified Christ, that is important, speaks and says, Saul, Saul, why are you persecuting me? Not in the past tense. Why are you persecuting me? How is he persecuting our Lord? Our Lord is glorified in heaven. And Paul says, who is it, Lord? Our Lord answered, I am Jesus whom thou art persecuting. Present tense. If someone steps on your foot, does not your head complain? Paul was touching the body of Christ, which is the church, so the head complained. The passion of Christ, therefore, is continuing. And it is continuing in some very mysterious ways, too. It continues consciously in some people. It continues unconsciously in others. But you may object. Did not our Lord on the cross say it is finished? Not thank God it's over. But all prophecies have been fulfilled. If then he said it was finished, how is the passion unfinished? It is finished in the head. It is unfinished in the body, which is the church, in us and in the world. As Pascal said, Christ is on the cross until the end of the world. And believe me, just as soon as we get this vision, our faith begins to be vital. Now, St. Paul expressed that when he wrote to the Colossians, in the first chapter, verse 24, it is now my happiness to suffer for you. This is my way of helping to complete in my poor human flesh the full tale of Christ's afflictions still to be endured. Christ's afflictions still to be endured for the sake of his body, which is the church. And in another place he says, whenever you sin, you crucify Christ.

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3: Hello, this is Father Jim Netto with the Diocese of Portland, Maine. In Krakow, Poland, on the 2nd of June, 1938, the Lord Jesus himself directed a young Polish Sister of Mercy on a three-day retreat. Sister Faustina painstakingly recorded Christ's instructions in her diary, that is, a mystical manual on prayer and divine mercy. These instructions became Faustina's weapon in fighting the good fight. Jesus began, "My daughter, I want to teach you about spiritual warfare." Secret number 13, do not pour out your feelings. In this secret, Jesus reminds us that a talkative soul will more easily be attacked by the devil. Pour out your feelings to the Lord only. Remember, the good and the evil spirits hear what you say aloud. Feelings are fleeting. Truth is the compass. Interior recollection is a spiritual armor. Guarding the heart requires guarding the mouth. Even a single word spoken in anger can lead to much harm. Bind up our words so they won't run riot and grow undisciplined and gather up sins for themselves in too much talking. Let our words be confined instead and held back within their own banks, for an overflowing river quickly gathers mud. Finally, let there be a door to our mouth so that it can be shut when the need arises. Let that door be carefully barred so that no one can arouse your voice to anger. Otherwise, we might fall into sin. Word of God, teach me to weigh my words carefully so that they won't injure, but rather will heal.
4: When the pagan centurion said, "Only say the word and my servant will be healed," the Lord said, "Never, never have I found this much faith in Israel." Quite a statement. Never. So what's he going to say about you and me? Is he going to look at us and say, "Well done, good and faithful servant. You believed, you lived it. You are fantastic." Or is he going to look at us and say, "I tell you, I do not know you." Say, "But Lord, Lord, you did this and that and the other thing." Does he know us? Do we know him? Is the real question. Because if we truly know him, we're going to love him and we're going to live according to his way. That's the challenge put before all of us.
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2: 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What you need to know right now. A bold synthesis of inspiration and information. 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
4: Praise be to Jesus Christ. Welcome back to A Catholic Take, a bold synthesis of information and inspiration. I'm your host, Joe McLean. Praise be to God. It is Friday. Congratulations. You have survived the week thus far. Just imagine what you will accomplish in your honey-do list tomorrow. It's going to be a great day. But before you get there, we have a lot to talk about. Bishop Joseph Strickland, standing firm against the enemies within Holy Mother Church and the confusion that seems to define our times. He's got a new podcast out, The Sound of Silence, Silencing the Holy Ghost, all in preparation for Pentecost. The time for stand for truth is now. He joins us at 30 past the hour to talk about that. Speaking of enemies within the church, there is a story being covered by Dr. Anthony Steiner, Return to Tradition. Leaked audio. The strong man of the doctrine of the faith for abuses. It seems like the church, the institutional church, is trying to protect itself over prioritizing above being just and helping those victims at the hands of people like Cardinal Theodore McCarrick. I want you to let that sink in for a second. Officials have prioritized protecting the institution over justice for abuse victims. The enemies within the church. That's what we're discussing today. Dr. Anthony Stein joins us at 14 past the hour. We will, of course, share everything we discussed today in the show notes at the top of the hour at thestationofthecross.com/ACT. And you can also get hang out for the watch the live stream there for the after show and be a part of the conversation. You can join the email list. And I still have 3 books to give away, The Exorcist Files. I haven't done that yet. I will be doing it through the email list. So if you would like to get maybe 1 of 3 copies, your chance, you have to be on the email list. I will be sending an email out this weekend with the instructions of how you can pick up your copy, potentially. Join that email list, thestationofthecross.com/ACT. Let's get after it. Do us a favor, share us with a friend, but let's pray. In the name of the Father, the Son, and the Holy Ghost, amen. Remember, O most gracious Virgin Mary, that never was it known that anyone who fled to thy protection, implored thy help, or sought thine intercession was left unaided. Inspired by this confidence, I fly unto thee, O Virgin of virgins, my mother. To thee do I come, before thee I stand, sinful and sorrowful. O Mother of the Word incarnate, despise not my petitions, but in thy mercy hear and answer me. Amen. In the name of the Father, the Son, and the Holy Ghost, and now your saint of the day.
5: Saint Rita, pray for us. Rita was born in the year of our Lord 1386 to an older Italian couple who were known as the Peacemakers of Jesus Christ due to their great charity. From an early age, Rita desired to become a nun, but her parents arranged a betrothal instead, and she obediently married the man when he was still in her teens. Her husband turned out to be immoral and abusive, but for 18 years, Rita was a model of obedience, praying constantly for his soul and lovingly raising their twin sons. Just when her patience had begun to soften her husband's cruel temperament, he was murdered by a rival family. His sons desired revenge, but Rita prayed fervently that heaven prevent them from committing such a sin, and they died of illness with the sacraments provided before they could carry out their vengeful mission. After helping to reconcile the family conflicts, Rita spent the rest of her life in an Augustinian convent. For years, she experienced a recurring head wound, as if pierced by a thorn, in response to her desire to suffer as Christ did. She finally died of tuberculosis in the year of our Lord 1457. She is known as the Saint of the Impossible and a patroness of marital problems and lost causes. For more about the saints and seasons of the Catholic Church, visit thestationofthecross.com/saints-and-seasons. Saint Rita, pray for us.
4: And now your headline news. Zeal reports, Catholic lawmaker urges Rubio to confront India. Rep. Chris Smith from New Jersey is urging Secretary of State Marco Rubio to confront Prime Minister Narendra Modi over his nation's increasingly ugly record of anti-Christian persecution. Rubio will soon travel to India on an official visit, giving him an opportunity to address the grave concerns that Smith raises. Ground News reports two men charged with creating AI-generated porn under a new law targeting deep fakes. Federal prosecutors arrested Cornelius Shannon and Arturo Hernandez on Tuesday for allegedly generating sexually explicit AI-generated content, marking early enforcement of the Take It Down Act, signed last year by President Donald Trump. Under the new law, the men face up to 2 years in prison. LifeSite News reports SSPX head calls for charity, warns against triumphalism. Superior General Father Davide Pagliarini urged the faithful to embrace a spirit of patience and gentleness, rooted in charity, not bitterness, as the SSPX prepares to consecrate new bishops. Notably, it includes a call to maintain, in the present circumstances, a profoundly supernatural perspective, a spirit of gentleness and strength, and a charity animated by a genuine concern for the good of souls and of the church. And those are your headline news. The gospel today from the Novus Ordo Missae comes to us from John chapter 21, verses 15 through 19. At that time, Jesus saith to Simon Peter, Simon, son of John, lovest thou me more than these? He saith to him, Yea, Lord, thou knowest that I love thee. He saith to him, Feed my sheep, or feed my lambs. He said to him again, Simon, son of John, lovest thou me? He said to him, Yea, Lord, thou knowest that I love thee. He said to him, Feed my lambs. He said to him the third time, Simon, son of John, lovest thou me? Peter was grieved because he had said to him the third time, Lovest thou me? And he said to him, Lord, thou knowest all things. Thou knowest that I love thee. He said to him, Feed my sheep. Amen, amen, I say to thee. When thou wast younger, thou didst gird thyself and didst walk where thou wouldest. But when thou shalt be old, thou shalt stretch forth thy hands, and another shall gird thee, and lead thee whither thou wouldest not. And this he said, signifying by what death he should glorify God. And when he had said this, he said to him, Follow me. The Gospel of the Lord. Laus tibi Christi. Pulling from the commentaries of Cornelius Lapide, Father Haydock, and Father McKeevely, the triple confession answers the triple denial. Father McKeevely, following St. Augustine, says a threefold confession for a threefold denial. Lapide agrees. The triple profession is ordained by Christ precisely to expiate Peter's triple denial in the courtyard, consoling Peter's remorse and restoring his commission before all of the apostles. Two Greek words for love. What they reveal is important. Father McKeevely draws on the Greek text in the first two questions. Christ uses agape, the higher form of love, the total self-gift, while Peter consistently responds with philia, the love of friendship and affection, a lower love. On the third question, Christ descends from agape down to philia, using Peter's words, phileus, which is why Peter was distressed. Christ accepting the lesser word is both gentle and a gentle condescension and tender mercy, meeting Peter where he is. Peter couldn't lift his eyes up that far. He felt too guilty for his denial to ascend to agape. He couldn't get past filio. Our Lord tried twice to bring him up, and he wouldn't come. And so our Lord, in his grace and mercy, came down to meet us where we are. Feed my lambs, tend my sheep, feed my sheep. The full scope of the Petrine authority, Father Machiavelli identifies two Greek verbs here, bosque and poimen. Bosque, feed or supply food. Poimen, tend, rule or govern. Taken together across all three commands, Peter receives universal jurisdiction over the entire flock. Lambs, meaning the lay faithful. Sheep, meaning pastors and bishops. Cornelius Alapide is very direct here. Christ here appoints Peter as the vicar and chief pontiff of the whole church. Father Haydock, citing the church fathers, notes that feeding encompasses governing, teaching, and sanctifying, the full threefold part of the office. You will stretch out your hands. Father Machiavelli explains that the early fathers unanimously understood stretch out your hands as the posture of crucifixion. Cornelius Lapide adds that crucifixion was the most shameful death reserved for slaves and criminals, and yet Peter would undergo it for the glory of God. In fact, he would prefer to undergo it while upside down. He asked before he was crucified in Rome on Vatican Hill, where St. Peter stands today. He asked to be crucified upside down because he didn't feel himself worthy to be crucified in exactly the same manner as the Savior. He truly did rise to the occasion in the end. Even though he didn't feel himself worthy after his denial, in the end, Peter walked the walk and talked the talk. The command to follow is the beginning, the middle, and the end of the Christian life. You must obey and do. We'll be back in two.
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7: A prayer to the Sacred Heart that St. Gertrude the Great wrote, I salute thee, O Sacred Heart of Jesus, living and vivifying source of eternal life, infinite treasure of the divinity, ardent furnace of divine love. Thou art the place of my repose and my refuge. Enkindle in my heart the fire of that ardent love with which thine own is inflamed. Pour into my heart the great graces of which thine is the source, and grant that my heart may be so closely united to thine, that thy will may be mine, and that my will may be eternally conformed to thine, since I desire that henceforth thy holy will may be the rule of all my desires and all my actions. Amen.

0: Praise be to Jesus Christ. Welcome back to A Catholic Take, a bold synthesis of information and inspiration. I'm your host, Joe McClain. Praise be to God. It is good to be on with you. Coming up at 30 past the hour, Bishop Joseph Strickland joins us just in time for Pentecost, calling out the enemies of the church and calling out the confusion that seems to continue to reign in our time, calling for truth, honesty, and integrity. Should all stand our ground for it out of charity for all. But we're going to have that conversation coming up. But right now, there's a great story that was covered this week by Return to Tradition, Dr. Anthony Stein, about some audio that seems to suggest that we're living in a time of a shell game a bit. Dr. Anthony Stein, welcome back. Thanks for hanging out with us this afternoon. Audio that would suggest that we prioritize the institution over justice and victims. Isn't justice like one of the key watchwords of the Synod on Synod? You're confusing me. What is the story here?
1: Well, there is a lieutenant, we'll call him, of Cardinal Victor Manuel Fernandez. He is the Apostolic Commissioner of Sodalitium, and his name is Monsignor Jordi Bertomeu, probably grossly mispronounced his name. But he works for the DDF, the Dicastery for the Doctrine of the Faith. The Dicastery in question is the one that is the chief Vatican office for investigating claims of sex abuse. Any allegations against a priest, a bishop, church employee, anybody, that's the office in Rome that will investigate it if the local diocese is incapable of handling the problem themselves. And part of his job is to help decide the canonical cases against clergy accused of this heinous crime. He was a trusted advisor to Pope Francis and continues to work in that same position as a trusted advisor under Leo. And, well, he has got his own background of scandals himself. He's got some, controversies of having been accused of threatening excommunication against lay journalists who broke confidentiality because they wanted to get some of the word out about this stuff, and all because it has to do with sex abuse itself. Okay, I'll quote here for you the Info Vaticano article, and forgive me for this. This is translated from Spanish. It says, the audio recordings contain a coherent, repeated, and extraordinarily clear explanation of how sexual abuse is understood from within a part of the church structure specifically tasked with combating it. What he explains with clarity, as unusual for a high-ranking church official, is that the church's ultimate priority remains protecting itself and shielding itself from scandal, even in the context of sexual crimes committed by clergy. He explains the church lacks sufficient resources, that victims also have redress in the civil sphere, meaning they can sue the church, or they can sue priests or the diocese or whatever, and that above all, the institution must be protected. In other words, a victim can turn to the state. Rome must take care of preserving the church. Now, and I'll give you his full quote. His quote in a second. It is in Spanish. Otherwise, we'd be playing the audio, but most of your audience probably don't speak Spanish well enough to understand what they're saying. But there's a disconnect, and that disconnect is this. If you want to protect the church, you handle these things with ruthless efficiency. You give justice. You provide justice for the victims, because that will protect the church's image. I don't understand how you get to a place where covering up sex abuse helps protect the church's image, which was destroyed by covering up sex abuse. Like, I don't understand the logic of doing the thing that got you in trouble more to protect you from getting in more trouble for doing it.
0: Do you remember when, I think it was Dolan, this was probably 4 years ago at least, Dolan created a 501c3 and then put like all of the assets into it. Wasn't it Dolan that did that? It was one of the bishops that did this. They moved all of the assets into a 501c3 that only he had control over. It was like this shifty little financial move in order to take assets away from the judgments that were going to come out, to pay out these victims. So they were trying to protect their assets. Was that Dolan? I forget exactly which one it was.
1: It feels like that. Legally savvy, morally dubious at best.
0: Right.
1: Because
0: right.
1: So the Vatican isn't never been forthcoming about the scope and scale of this problem, especially since they deny the most basic reality, which is that like 98% of the victims are teenage boys, typically, or 12 years old and older, who are preyed upon by men, meaning this is a crime of homosexuality.
0: Exactly. Now, and one of the other questions, speaking of one of the most notorious predators in the history of the church, McCarrick, God rest his soul, you know, he got laicized very quickly. Dolan reported him after the James Grind witness came forth. He goes to the Vatican, and then of course there's no public trial. He gets laicized, and then he goes to civilian court, regular court, which they cast the case out because they say he's too senile, he can't stand trial anymore. So he's able to go to his death peacefully, I suppose, in some sort of nursing care facility. Never held to an account for any of his crimes. Is what we're seeing in this leaked audio an example of that? Is this, it was laicizing McCarrick a means to protect the institution over justice for victims?
1: Of course, because they would have handed him over to the authorities and asked them to expedite this stuff. I mean, how old is McCarrick now? In his 90s, isn't he? We're pretty close to it.
0: Yeah, well, he's passed on now. He passed, what, a year and a half ago, 2 years? I forget now exactly.
1: You know, something like that. That's how old he was. They could have actually processed this. But when his last court hearing, his case was dismissed essentially because he was just too old. He was not in any condition to even defend himself, which I understand the courts, you know, wanting to make sure everything is done on the up and up. But there could be also canonical things they could have done. I'm an advocate for the Vatican actually dusting off its old, you know, Middle Ages dungeons and bringing them back and putting the most notorious prisoners there.
0: Do we still have dungeons?
1: You can't do this. I mean, oh, I'm sure there's a room that converted to some other use that was a dungeon at one
0: it's
1: point.
0: It's probably a mosque now or something. I don't even know what it is. You know, they probably got some prayer rugs in there. Who knows?
1: Prayer room that we're hearing about. But the current Vatican continues to tell us that the capital punishment is a violation of human dignity and is never admissible, which flies in the face of the church's constant teaching. Kind of contradicts scripture just a little bit too when you do that. But maybe I'm an extremist, but maybe some of the most heinous of these men should have been executed by the church.
0: Isn't that
1: there's your hot take?
0: There's your hot take.
1: Yeah, I mean, there's your hot take. Because in the Middle Ages, a priest would have been a priest who did this stuff would have often been stripped of his office and then handed over to the authorities for quoting an ancient document on this for to the civil authorities for the just punishment due, which was not terribly subtle if you know anything about what justice was civil justice was like in the 9th and 10th century.
0: Let me play devil's advocate for just a second, because I can imagine there's somebody listening or watching right now, and they're pushing back on this to say that the church, the bishops, the shepherds of the church have a fiduciary responsibility to ensure, to like do their best to protect the assets and the interest of the institution. Is there such a responsibility? Would it be just for them to prioritize protecting the institution over justice to the victims in any way? Is there any argument for that?
1: Well, I mean, other than the argument that I gave you already, which is you protect the institution by doing the right thing, by proving to the world when these cases come up, that you're not just hiding these things away, that you actually punish the priests, you cooperate with the civil authorities, and you make sure the justice is done. We are still getting lawsuits right now, still getting them. Bankruptcies are being declared. It's almost like cliche when I have to report on this, that, you know, some diocese somewhere in the Northeast is now bankrupt. These stories happen every week, or seems like. And it goes back to because they hid this away. They covered it up. And that's the entire implication of what the Monsignor in the Dicaster for the Doctrine of the Faith is saying, is that they have a duty first and foremost to not to the justice, but to protect the institution. And protecting the institution is done by administering justice. You do the right thing and you will protect the institution. The problem is we are now paying the piper still for decades upon decades, probably, what was it, half a century or something, of bishops across the West hiding this stuff. It was, you know, this was a not just a post-conciliar problem. There are plenty of accounts of it happening in the 50s as well. And, you know, in the kind of the quietly crazy period leading up to the council, where things started getting a little dicey when it came to how some things right. were going on in the church at the time.
0: And
1: go ahead.
0: With $1 billion payout out of New York, I'm rounding here, but not by much. $1 billion out of New York, $1 billion out of Los Angeles, and how many hundreds and hundreds of millions in between, just in the United States alone, let alone other countries that have also had to pay out for pre-sex abuse scandals around the world. Just think about what we could have done with that kind of money. If instead of letting predators, men with the disordered, perverted passions into our seminaries and promoting them and hiding them and protecting them, imagine what we could have built so many cathedrals, so many basilicas, so many incredibly beautiful things that no longer are ever built. We could have built with that same money that's paid out by the people putting money in the basket every month. It's like, that's where that money comes from. It should be a scandal that cries out to God for justice. No?
1: Or we could have funded actual evangelization efforts for getting people who stopped going to Mass to come back to Mass. Okay. And on top of all this, you're talking about the treasure cost. How about the actual spiritual cost? There are large numbers of people who left the faith because of these abuse scandals. Souls were lost because of it. And when we talk only about the money, it sort of overshadows the real issue, which is the church's primary mission is the salvation of souls. Everything else is supposed to lead into that. You know, the corporal works of mercy are part of the salvation of souls. It's what we're supposed to do. And when you have the men you're supposed to be able to trust the most in this world proving to be not just untrustworthy, but monsters oftentimes, what happens? What is the cost? People go down to, you know, the rock and roll parish down the road, because, or rock and roll Protestant church down the road, or even worse, they stay home.
0: Yeah. Well, and didn't you just report today that they're going to implement all of the Synod reports that have come out? So, like, it's clear they're doubling and tripling down on this agenda.
1: Including group 9 is the one we all keep focusing on.
0: Yeah. Including it.
1: You heard it here first, folks. Homosexuality and its relationships are not a sin unless you go it alone without God in the mix. Whatever that means. That's a paraphrasing from the Working Group 9.
0: Yeah. Isn't that... We live in such interesting times. They're not boring, that's for sure. But it just... it illustrates the point. There is a clear contrast, a stark contrast between truth, beauty, and goodness, and those that perpetuate confusion, disorder, and all the like. Which is why we're going to go to a conversation here in 2 minutes with Bishop Strickland. He's got a brand new podcast out that's dealing with this head on. The Enemies Within the Church, Dr. Anthony Stein from Return to Tradition on Substack and YouTube. 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Bishop Strickland is back in just 2 minutes. 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
4: I came into the Catholic Church a number of years ago. God got to me through EWTN, and I fell in love with Mother Angelica, and she really led me to the Catholic Church. Some things came into my life that I had no idea were coming down the pike, but the Catholic Church helped me through that, and I don't know how I would have gotten through those things without the Catholic Church. So I see how much more the Catholic Church is needed now with all the crazy things that are going on. So I'm very happy to donate to the Station of the Cross, and God bless in all you do. Thank you.
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0: Praise be to Jesus Christ. Welcome back to A Catholic Take, a bold synthesis of information and inspiration. I'm your host, Joe McClain. It's good to be on with you. Praise be to God. I almost forgot my own name there for a second. Hey, Bishop Schneider, he says, grant your children in an exceptional way the permission to consecrate bishops who will love you and pray for you. And later, with them, you can find a solution. Asking Pope Leo XIV for mercy and generosity. All of this in a time when the German bishops have voted like a democracy. I don't remember anywhere where Jesus gives the apostles a democracy, but nonetheless, they voted to ordain women. They voted to bless homosexual couples. They are going full out. All of the synod's recommendations they want across the board universally, while the SSPX gets the hammer and the threat of excommunication. Bishop Joseph Strickland has a great new podcast out at pillarsoffaith.net. The Sound of Silence, Silencing the Holy Ghost. Your Excellency, thanks for being on with us. Good afternoon.
6: Thanks, Joe. Good to be with you again.
0: Mercy, charity, generosity contrasted with threats. Threats. It seems off balance. Where is the balance in this?
6: Well, it's off balance. It's an inversion of everything that is true, everything that is good, true, beautiful. It's just a complete inversion of all of it. It's easy to get angry, just exhausted, disgusted. But we just have to keep what I have to do is keep speaking the truth. And I applaud you for putting it out on the airwaves. The Catholic take is truth, Jesus Christ. And all of this, what's troubling to me is all of this could be cleaned up by a pope who believes and simply says, enough. I mean, yeah, in worldly terms, you could say it's risky, but y'all were talking earlier about the money that's been lost. Forget it. Just be faithful to Christ. That's what we have to do.
0: From a common sense perspective, I'm sure there's a deeper issues theologically or whatever, but from just a common sense perspective, what would, and I don't go to the SSPX, I don't plan to, but what would be the downside of giving the society bishops? Honestly, what's the downside to it?
6: Well, there's no downside in any reasonable common sense approach. But it's contrary to the modernist agenda that leaders in the church are following. It interferes with their inversion, with their desire to say black is white and white is black and true is false and false is true. The SSPX flies in the face of all of that and says, no, for centuries, this was true. Let us do this. And they can't because it you know, it's too contradictory to, I mean, you know, the garbage that we see out there. I mean, I just saw, you know, I think I'm going to just quit looking at social media. I try to kind of stay up with how crazy it is, but it just gets so disgusting. But a priest literally dancing at the altar in his vestments, acting like a twit, is just that's what they want. And SSPX is too reverent, too faith-filled, and not just SSPX, any traditional Latin mass, that's what they want to stamp out, because it speaks of the supernatural, it speaks of otherworldly, it speaks of things they don't want. They want to monkey around with this world, which they do a disastrous job. I mean, look at the

0: That's a pretty harsh condemnation right there. Okay, so where's the fine line between obedience and faithfulness? Because I know most Catholics, probably not the people watching us or listening to us right now, because they're pretty hardcore Catholics listening right now. But most Catholics, they can't even fathom the idea that we would question the Vatican or anybody in the Vatican, from the Pope down to Cardinal Fernandez or whatever. Like, it just seems so bizarre and counterintuitive to everything they've ever been taught at the suburban parish, is to question authority. And they will not bring themselves to that. So how do we deal with that?
1: Well, we have to catechize. We have to teach them what Christ said. I mean, it's right there in the gospel. All authority in heaven and on earth has been granted to him by his and our heavenly Father. So if whatever authority is acting contrary in disobedience to Christ himself, then it really isn't logical that if all authority is his and obedience to Christ is true obedience, then whoever is guiding you away from that truth to be obedient to that instead of Christ, it really becomes illogical. It becomes unhinged. But that's the world we're in. People, and like you said, Joe, I mean, throughout my lifetime, people have, I mean, and I was certainly taught as a cradle Catholic, you know, follow the Pope, whatever the Pope says, and that, you know, sort of runaway infallibility. I think a lot of people, for one thing, Joe, a lot of people don't think that much about any of it. They're thinking about, you know, where's the next meal? What restaurant are they going to? They're thinking about all sorts of worldly things. And then just sort of like, eh, yeah, the church, I'll take it, I'll leave it, you know. They just aren't that, they're complacent. They're just not that invested in Jesus Christ or in this beautiful Catholic faith. And that's why they can put up with it. If this kind of stuff was happening, And it has happened. This kind of stuff happens in corporations, and people get all upset. And in nations, people get upset. But with the church, because they're not very invested in it, they don't get too upset. I mean, people should be not violent, but extremely engaged with all of this coming out and saying, this synodal garbage is going to be fully implemented. We're going to cram it down your throats. And the advantage they have, the crammers have, is most of the people are just, they're not even sheep. They're just slugs. Not paying attention. They don't care. And they're just going to go as long as, you know, Father's homily's not too long and it's the music's palatable, they don't really care because they don't know their faith. And I don't mean to throw the whole laity under the bus. It's my fault. It's our fault as hierarchy. The people don't know their faith well enough to really care about it. And so they're being obedient in a perfunctory way because it's like, oh, well, you know, if the Pope decreed tomorrow that gravity doesn't exist, you know, I guess people would start saying, well, I'm going to start floating around. I mean, it's just ridiculous because people don't know their faith. They're letting all this happen and they don't have the power. But to just slather it with the need to be obedient is just false. It's not logical. It doesn't fit. This isn't obedience. It's complacency and not really caring.
0: Tell me about your own journey a bit here, because, you know, you were raised in the system. You know, the seminary and seminary that you went to was typical, probably very typical of the time that you went through. And of course, your time as a priest and then, of course, as a bishop. Where were you, your journey as far as even just the SSPX in general?

0: What did you think of the society when you were a priest? What did you think of them as a bishop versus how you think of them now?
1: In the seminary and as in the, my early years as a priest, Archbishop Lefebvre was synonymous with bad dude. You know, was like another, just a totally disobedient, unfaithful archbishop. I mean, that's how it was presented. I mean, he rejected Vatican II, which is the mortal sin of, you know, our time. And I mean, we can see now, I mean, I accept Vatican II as the 21st ecumenical council of the Roman Catholic Church. But there were a lot of flaws that became open wounds, that became a cancer that is, you know, the modernism was let in through Vatican II. Some intended that, some didn't, but that's what happened. And for me, I was taught, you know, Vatican II was this wonderful modern council and everything was about, I mean, in my seminary years and early in my priesthood, I can remember saying, oh, we need to have another session on the documents of Vatican II. And we did that. Vatican II was just this greatest thing. And frankly, I mean, part of it's my fault, but the world that I was in, being in the seminary, we studied Vatican II. And going back to some of the, I mean, Pius X, nobody studied him. I mean, maybe somebody that was a real history nerd would get into some of that, but it's not stuff that we were exposed to. I mean, I didn't learn about some of these things like the oath against modernism until, you know, late in my priesthood, really learning deeply as a bishop. I mean, and that says a lot because most bishops haven't learned about it. I didn't learn about it in a formal class the church gave. I learned about it through prayer and through beginning to, I mean, by the grace of God, I opened my heart and my mind and said, wait a minute, there's some things that need to really be addressed. And the more I've read, the more I see that there has been a plot to take the church down. And institution-wise, they've made a lot of progress. I mean, the church is more than buildings and institution. It really, the heart of it is so far beyond that. It gives us wondrous hope. It gives us the light of Christ. The sacraments are his real presence, especially the Eucharist, but all of them. So I've learned, you know, really, Joe, I would say what happened to me is I came to know Christ. Amen. And that's, you know, it sounds like, you know, maybe arrogant to some or whatever, but and I had known him, you know, to some degree even before, but I've come to really know him. That's why I've been willing to give up whatever you take it away, but I'm not living Christ in his truth.
0: I think it pairs very nicely to the gospel today from the Novus Ordo Missae that we read earlier in the show with St. Peter and his threefold denial and his threefold, you know, mea culpa. Christ went down to Peter's level. You know, he went from agape to philios, but at the end of the day, Peter went all the way to the cross himself. Peter died of his own free will. He rose to agape in the end. So that tells me there's hope. There's hope for this world. There's hope for all of us. Coming up in 2 minutes from now, I want to get back to that and the traditional Latin Mass. Is this the hinge pin? We'll be back. And don't go anywhere.
2: Hi, my name is Nathan Wakefield from the St. Thomas More House of Prayer. 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The retreat consists of conferences on the history and theology of the Liturgy of the Hours, gives you a practical guide to praying with the prayer books, and also introduces you to Gregorian chant, the preferred method of singing the Liturgy of the Hours. 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
3: Believers often reject religion because it sometimes causes conflict. They'll say, science will fly you to the moon, religion will fly you into buildings. Is this a rational basis for rejecting religion? The answer is no, and here's the reason. First, just because something causes conflict doesn't necessarily mean it's bad. For example, many wars have been fought over land. Does this mean we should do away with the right to private property? I don't think so. Second, the objection doesn't specify which religions cause war. It may belong to the essence of some religions to spread its message by the sword, and these we should reject, but it doesn't belong to all religions. So, to the question, should I reject religion because it causes conflict? The answer is no. I'm Carlo Broussard with the Ready Reason for Catholic Answers, Catholic.com.
0: Be to Jesus Christ. Welcome back to A Catholic Take, a bold synthesis of information and inspiration. I'm your host, Joe McClain. Praise be to God. It is good to be on with you. I'm seeing some great comments here. Pat Kerrigan says, how you worship God dictates what you believe. Whereas Inglés Contra Mundum reminds us, lex orandi, lex credendi. St. Augustine said it best. We pray as we believe. Bishop Joseph Strickland is our guest. He's got a great podcast out at pillarsoffaith.net. We'll link to it in the show notes as well. The Sound of Silence, Silencing the Holy Ghost. Bishop, welcome back. In your podcast, you say, we are now hearing increasing threats and pressure surrounding the Society of St. Pius X, the SSPX, and the traditional Lad Mass. Think carefully about what this means. Catholics who cling to ancient liturgy, reverence, doctrine, and continuity with the past are treated as dangerous or offensive, while voices openly challenging settled moral teaching are welcomed into dialogue positions of influence. I'm thinking about those German bishops that voted to ordain women and now trying to force the Pope, I suppose, to like make it fiat. They voted to bless same-sex couples. It's all on you now. Your move, Leo. You just got it. We voted, so you got to make it right. The synodality, et cetera, et cetera. Bishop, I have to believe there's more and more Catholics now are finding themselves in this really awkward place where they never wanted to, we talked about it last segment, never wanted to question authority. They don't want to rock the boat. They're not looking for trouble or conflict or any of that stuff. But they also don't want to belong to a church that blesses same-sex unions and ordains women. And they don't know what to do about that. They're finding themselves more and more outside of what they thought was normal now. And they're feeling conflicted. What do we do about that?
1: Well, you're right, Joe. I think, what do? We keep the faith. We continue to share the truth of Christ. And really, Joe, I believe... You know, I mean, people don't, is this the end of the world? You know, we don't know. Jesus answered that question. Only the Father knows. So get over it. We don't know. But we do know things are happening, an unraveling of truth in so many ways. And I believe whatever the future holds, this moment is God allowing as many people to come to back to the truth, to wake up, to turn from sin and live the truth that his Son incarnates. I think God is allowing all the garbage to flow in order to give people the opportunity. And that is what I think we need to embrace, is we have the opportunity for people to just, you know, you're a smart guy and you know the stuff. You could make a list of the reasons we have to resist what leaders in the church are saying. I mean, whether it's the abuse crisis that is still, as was said in the last segment, it's ongoing. It hasn't been taken care of because people aren't being truthful. People are not guarding the deposit of faith. They're trying to guard bank accounts, and it's not working because they're having to pay it out. But what I believe God is giving us the opportunity, me included, all of us, wake up to the truth in this modern age where AI and so many things are telling us we're God, we're in charge. God is giving every human being the opportunity to wake up and remember the truth. We're not God. We didn't make this world. And when we try to remake it in our image, we harm ourselves because deep down, every one of us, I mean, that's the mystery being created in the image and likeness of God is in many ways what is on the front line of this battle right now. Because, I mean, you know, we see the most bizarre things happening where people have lost sight of who they are, what marriage is, what a man is, what a woman is, where do children come from? I mean, all of those answers we learned as kids, you know, kids, I mean, there's a variety of answers that a kid could be told these days. I mean, we know where they should come from, the loving union of a man and woman committed in marriage. But, you know, children come out of test tubes now. Children come from, you know, a surrogate mother. I mean, right. It's just bizarre. It's bizarre. And so God is giving us the time with all of this becoming so clear. I mean, part of the mystery of all of this, I believe, is if all of the things going on now had happened 1,000 years ago, I mean, it would have been as bizarre as it is now, but we wouldn't have known, you know, not for, I mean, what's going on in Germany, people wouldn't have known for, you know, months at least, maybe years, and maybe never find out. I mean, even things that happened as recently as the Civil War in this nation, the word didn't get out to some places that the war was over for several weeks, for months. I mean, so the instant communication, I believe God is using as an opportunity to instantly know and find the truth, if that's the path you're on. Wow. And God is giving us, I believe it is God's wondrous mercy. He is most merciful, more merciful than we can even fathom. But that mercy requires a change, a turning, a repentance. We're not hearing that from Catholic.
0: What about the Church in Latin Mass, Your Excellency? We only have a few minutes left in the radio side. So, is the TLM the hinge pin in all this? Do we have? Is this the battle that must be fought in order to have hope to restore goodness, beauty, and truth?
1: I believe it is because, you know, lex orandi, lex credendi. And like you said, St. Augustine said it the best. We pray what we believe. And you look at these farcical, I mean, and certainly a lot of the Novus Ordo Masses are not farcical in the extremes that we see, but the extremes are being allowed because across the board, there's a loss of faith in the supernatural. There's a loss of faith that this little piece of bread and this cup of wine are God after the transubstantiation that happens at the Mass. God is present. We don't act like that. People don't dress that way. People don't treat the Mass that way. The TLM is certainly, it's not a bunch of saints who go to the TLM, but they're people who believe. And yeah, they struggle, and sometimes they can be unwelcoming, all of that stuff. But welcoming to garbage isn't really love. And certainly, I believe the liturgy is the ground zero. And that's why it's such a critical moment for Pope Leo to be more in the vein of Pope Benedict the 16th of saying, let's live together. Let's allow people who deeply believe to influence those who want to believe maybe in the modern church, but aren't really being encouraged in that faith.
0: Well said, Your Excellency. Thank you for your time today. Would you give us your blessing, please?
1: Almighty God, we ask your blessing as we approach Pentecost to truly believe in the power of your Holy Spirit, the Holy Ghost, the third person of the Trinity, in each of us and calling each of us to truth. Guide us closer to the Sacred Heart of your Son through the Immaculate Heart of Mary. We ask this in the name of the Father and of the Son and of the Holy Spirit. Amen.
0: Amen. Praise be to God in all things. Bishop Joseph Strickland, God bless you and God love you. PillarsOfFaith.net is the website. PillarsOfFaith.net. We'll put a link to the show notes at thestationofthecross.com/ACT. The after show is next and your Catholic take. God love you.
4: Boston area weather. The temp 58 degrees and it's cloudy. The wind is from the southeast at 12 miles per hour. The forecast for this evening, cloudy with light wind. The temp about 55. Overnight, cloud-filled skies with a temp 52. And then tomorrow, cloudy with some wind, 58 degrees. That's the weather brought to you by iCatholicMobile.com.

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2: I will say this, it sounds like an enormous cataclysm, and I suppose in one sense it is, but in another sense, being converted is not that bad. It's kind of fun, as a matter of fact. I'll give testimony to that. Really, the nature of our faith is that all of us have to be converted every day. 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
3: Well, you know, the great Renaissance Saint Philip Neri, he started every morning with, "Lord, watch out for Philip, he may betray you today." Praise be Jesus Christ. 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As always, let's start with prayer. In the name of the Father, Son, and the Holy Spirit. Almighty God, through the intercession of St. Ignatius Loyola, we ask that you pour forth your Holy Spirit upon us, a spirit of discernment that might hear your voice and obey your command. In the name of the Father, Son, and the Holy Spirit. Amen. Hey, friends, as promised, we're going to do an occasional series on Fulton Sheen in anticipation of his beatification later this year. So many people know him, rightly so, through his television appearances, his preaching, his really pioneering work on radio. A little something about television. This is, you know, back in the days of black and white. There was a time in the 1950s where he had the most popular television show on television. He was the bomb. He was it. Things have changed since then. And when I taught rhetoric and homiletics, I would show my students videos of Fulton Sheen and say, this is the gold standard. This is God just showing off. I mean, he had the look, he had the delivery, he had the content, he was the complete package. But I don't think we really appreciate his writing. I mean, he wrote, I lost track, at least 60 books, maybe 64. So we could do Fulton Sheen books for a good long time. I want to focus on one called Old Errors and New Labels. Why that one? Well, first of all, because it was written originally in 1931. That's a long time ago, right? That was 95 years ago. And what is he talking about with old errors and new labels? Where he talks about how some heresies, some errors, just keep coming back. They might have different names. They might wear a different mask. But at the root, they are the same. For example, relativism isn't new. That's as old as the hills, that they say. The divinization of science, or what we call now the science. And people who know that science is a tool and not a divinity would call that distortion scientism. The recognition that freedom without truth becomes self-destructive. And goodness, we see that every day now. Those things aren't really, really new. And you say, but gosh, Father, how can it be that he was calling shenanigans on this stuff all the way back in 1931? Because 1931 was before, you know, it was before synodality, which causes people so much heartache and confusion. It was before the SSPX was even a gleam in the eye of Archbishop Lefebvre. It was before Humanae Vitae. It was before the Land O'Lakes Conference in 1967. It was even before that than which there is no witcher, the Second Vatican Council, 1962 to 1965. It was before the Spirit of Vatican II. It was before the new evangelization. It was before so many things. And yet, here is young Fulton Sheen, brilliant, prayerful cleric and scholar, saying, here we go again. So I want to first set some context. And if you forgive me, I'm going to read some from my own book called Christendom Lost and Found, Meditations for a Post-Post-Christian Era, because I think Sheen's analysis will be more penetrating if we realize that we've been fighting a lot of the same battles for a really long time. So I talk about that there are various competing narratives of our own time. So I write this. The first narrative runs like this. From the time of Pentecost until 1965, everything in the church was fine until one day an evil genius flipped a switch and then everything was corrupted overnight. Our only hope is to find that switch and flip it back, as can be seen by those with the eyes to see. So the idea that everything was fine until you know what happened in 1965, that's not true, because Fulton Sheen was writing about a lot of these same problems in 1931. Let's take a look at a second narrative. It runs like this. Starting from Pentecost until Emperor Constantine's Edict of Milan in 313, which, by the way, was allowed the church to come out from under the catacombs. So until the giving of the Holy Spirit, till the church came out of the catacombs, all was well with the church. After Constantine's conversion and the advent of Christendom, all was in darkness until 1965. Because, you know, Pentecost was great because, you know, Jesus. But then Christendom intervened, boo hiss. And all was in darkness until 1965, when the Holy Spirit flicked a switch and we've all been living happily ever after, as can be seen with those who have eyes to see. So, in other words, the church began in the time of Christ, either emerging from his pierced side on Calvary or with the giving of the Holy Spirit. Some people go back and forth about that. But then the church was buried alive until 1965 when the Holy Spirit, you know, gave birth to the church again. Here's a third narrative. It goes like this. The history of the church is long, complex, and nuanced. Saints and sinners have always been at work in the church. There was never a golden age in the church until the Holy Spirit offered us one in 1962 to 1965. But that golden age was nearly strangled in the cradle by misunderstanders of Vatican II and its spirit. The Golden Age arrived in 1978 and continued throughout the pontificate of John Paul II. Since that time, we have been basking in the glow of the new evangelization, as can be seen by those with the eyes to see. So 1962, 1965, Vatican II really, really was best council ever. And then the misunderstanders of the Second Vatican Council, those who claimed the spirit of Vatican II, misapplied all the aggiornamento, all the updating, etc. But now, since the arrival of John Paul on the scene in 1978, we have not the spirit of Vatican II, but the really, really real Vatican II. Well, and that leads me to a fourth narrative that runs like this. Everything about the second narrative is true, that we had a rebirth with the best council ever. But that good work of the Holy Spirit, Vatican II, was crushed in 1978 to 2005, known as the time of the Cracovian captivity, or the pontificate of John Paul II. And then from 2005 to 2013, the interregnum of the hermeneutic of continuity with Pope Benedict XVI, the really, really real Vatican II has been gifted to us. And since 2013, the Holy Spirit is in charge again, and we are now progressing from glory to glory, as in fact we are, as can be seen with those with eyes to see. So that's what I wrote in 2022. And then we'd have to add a chapter. The era of synodality begun under Francis, continuing apparently under Leo XIV. And now with synodality, we have the authentic heirs and interpreters of the Second Vatican Council. And remember, the documents of Vatican II, according to Cardinal Fernandez, cannot be corrected. And now the full flower, the greatest fruit, the inevitable outcome of the Second Vatican Council is synodality. So if the church was born at Pentecost and born again at Vatican II, it will be born a third time with the advent of synodality. And mark your calendars, because we're having the ecclesial assembly in 2028, which will be even more synodal than the synod on synodality. Look at, it's going to be amazing. And Fulton Sheen clears his throat and is waving back at us all the way back from 1931 and said, nah, not so fast. We've been here before. And Fulton Sheen wants to call shenanigans on all of it. And I believe firmly that we need to start rereading Fulton Sheen in anticipation of his beatification. And we're going to look at Vatican II and the aftermath and now synodality in a very different light. I'm Jesuit Father Robert McTague, your host over to here at the Catholic Current. Remember, our rallying cry of the Catholic Current is Christus Mundo, Mundus Christo, bringing Christ to the world and the world to Christ. We do it because our Lord says so, for the greater glory of God, the love of our neighbor, and the salvation of our own soul. 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Here at the Station of the Cross, we are so much more than merely relevant. 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
3: In the name of the Father, and of the Son, and of the Holy Spirit. Amen. Let us pray. Almighty and eternal God, give us a will ever dedicated to you, and a true heart to serve your majesty. Through Jesus Christ, thy Son, our Lord, who liveth and reigneth with thee in the unity of the Holy Spirit, God, world without end. Amen. In the name of the Father, and of the Son, and of the Holy Spirit. Amen.
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5: Praise be Jesus Christ. 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Here we are, Friday. Let's talk about this. I'm talking about Fulton Sheen's book called Old Errors and New Labels, published in 1931. Why am I focusing on this? And it's not just because I think we need to get ready with appreciation for his forthcoming beatification, because I think this book has something to teach us in the here and now. Stupidity doesn't come out of nowhere. Error and heresy don't come out of nowhere. There are roots to them. There are fathers and mothers of errors and heresies and stupidities and nonsense and so on. And there's plenty of blame to go around. So I said in the last segment that there's a view of church history that the world and the church began on or about 1965. And what does a book from 1931 have to do with that? And I say, no, no, no. Old errors and new labels. And what we're seeing now is modernism changing masks, changing costumes. Now, we know that Pope St. Pius X, who was the first pope to be canonized in about 400 years until we had a cottage industry of canonizing popes in recent years. How blessed we are. Pius X said, modernism is the synthesis of all heresy. So let's talk a little bit about modernism and modernity. And by modernity, I don't mean things like indoor plumbing and antibiotics and electric lights. I like all of those things. When I was an undergrad and I had a course on the introduction to modern philosophy, it was a historical survey, and my professor at the time, who directed my philosophy master's thesis, asked the question, what is modern about modern philosophy, which is a brilliant question. And here's my answer. Well, here are the hallmarks of modern thought. What I call a progressive evacuation of the personal from both God and man. So rather than theism, God is personal, he is creator, he is provident, he is involved in his creation, not only through revelation, but through natural law. We go from that to deism. You know, God is the impersonal great monad in the sky, the blind watchmaker who put it together and then let it go to, now there's nothing supernatural at all. And likewise, the evacuation of the personal from man, we go from man as made in the image and likeness of God, and that is his glory and his boast and his claim, to we're just descendants of apes with imposable thumbs and big cerebral cortexes, which is bags of nerve endings and appetites waiting to be tickled and fed. And rather than history going somewhere under a providential guidance, we're just on a rock hurtling through empty space. We're just an episode between two oblivions. And so how you view human life and divine life and history, et cetera, it looks really different depending upon whether or not you're a modernist or not. Well, Father, what about postmodernism? Well, postmodernism, it's post in the sense that it is sequential and came after modernism. But in some ways, and this is in Richard Lawler's book called Postmodernism Rightly Understood, it is hypermodernism, exaggerating the worst aspects of modernism. And I want to draw a link between the temptations of modernism and the different types of moral agency in Aristotle and the Nicomachean Ethics. Hey, do you think Father was ever a professor of philosophy? I don't know. Sounds like it today. Let's listen and see if he really was. And I hope Mr. Engineer laughed when I said that. Aristotle said that the virtuous person does the right thing the right way for the right reasons as a matter of habit. And he can do that because there's a harmony between his passion and his reason. He rightly desires what is rightly desirable, chooses the right means to the right ends, and thereby achieves his ultimate destiny. But as you know, sometimes there's a conflict between reason and appetite, and sometimes we want things that are not good for us, or we want good things too much. And this is how we end up with gluttony and drunkenness and so on. And sometimes we have to say no to things we really want in the hopes that eventually we'll become disciplined and ultimately virtuous. And then there's a third type of moral agency called lacking self-control, or the unfortunate term incontinence. So this is the guy who knows that one drink is his limit. And he says, you know what? I'm going to hate myself in the morning. Let me have another one. And then there is the vicious man, the man characterized by vice. And he's just out of control. He's all appetite. You know, he's got DUIs. He's driving on a suspended license. And he just takes his alimony money and his rent money and puts it on the bar and says, keep him coming. But there's a subset of the vicious man called the crafty man. And the crafty man uses his reason as a servant of his passions. So as I tell my students, the vicious man wants to get drunk. The crafty man wants to get you drunk. And so postmodernism takes modernity's exaggerated dependence on reason and technology, but uses it as a servant of his completely out of control passion. So now we decide that God's put us in the wrong body, we got to snip stuff off, or God has put us in the wrong species, so let's put on costumes. And God put unfortunate limits on us, so let's put that chip in our brain, et cetera, et cetera. So where does modernism and postmodernism fit in with all this? So the synthesis of all heresies, says Pius X, is modernism. it really is a dishonoring of God and man. And postmodernity says, let me help you with that. Hold my beer. I'm going to run with it even more. I'm going to ask Mr. Engineer to add to our show notes the essay I wrote called The Brief History of Our Annihilation. Now, here comes Fulton Sheen. Now, he's 30-some years before the Second Vatican Council, and he's 30-some years after Pius X saying modernity is the synthesis of all heresies. And he says, you know, everything that we are suffering from now has been done before with different masks and labels. And this is why he warns us. He says, the church knows too that to marry the present age in its spirit is to become a widow in the next. The church has been around for a really, really long time. And there are people with really great ideas and breakthroughs and discoveries. And they all just kind of go in and out of fashion. And what I fear very greatly is that where we are now is in a time of critical theory, in a time of globalism, in a time where people think that we should be just a chaplaincy to the UN, we should be an NGO with a steeple, and we can make people like us because we're going to conform to what the world wants. And what does the world want? Really, really, really, I think what the world wants is life without the sixth commandment. That's its greatest good. That's its holy grail. They want to have sex without accountability. They want to have sex without consequence. So we're going to rewrite the rule book under the inspiration of the Spirit through the process of discernment and synodal listening. See how this is going? See where I'm going with this? We see this study group number 9 just released its report a little while ago on, you know, emerging issues for synodal discernment, et cetera, et cetera. It's like, look, we found our way of talking into and out of pretty much everything. And if you use the right word fog, you'll see that we can kind of put some filters and gauze and some cut and paste into sacred scripture, into the deposit of faith, into natural law. And then presto changeo, we haven't really, really, really changed the doctrine, you see, because that some people might think that'll be bad. But we've discovered this new attitude, this new nuance. And all of a sudden, things that were really obvious about sexuality and marriage are not so obvious. And we're not going to let something like, you know, biology get in the way of what we really, really, really want. Because as we know, in the cult of self-esteem and the divinization of the feels, if you really, really, really want something, then of course you have a right to it. And we begin to ignore certain fundamental aspects of biology. Among them, men are men. Try to follow me here. Men are men. Women are women. Men and women are made for each other. And when men and women get together, you have, you know, the next generation. You have families. You have what the church has always taught is the basic building block of human society upon which you build culture and civilization. And without that, you know, to borrow a phrase from the poet, welcome to the jungle. And I think Fulton Sheen would be waving a big red flag all the way back from 1931 and say, guys, we have to have a very serious conversation about synodality because it looks like we're heading off the cliff. And I happen to agree with Fulton Sheen. which I'll talk more about in the next segment. I'm Jesuit Father Robert McTague, your host here today here at the Catholic Current. You want to stay with us for the rest of the hour because we're still continuing. Let's talk about this. We're talking about Fulton Sheen hors d'oeuvres and new labels. You want to stay with us for the whole hour because we're going to wrap up with weekend readiness, reviewing the headlines in light of the upcoming Sunday scriptures. So we'll be all prayed up for Sunday Mass. 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We need to attract the attention of the listeners so that these conversations get the attention they deserve. Everything you need to take to your family and friends, we give to you. Together, let's take it to the whole world because we are more than merely relevant. Back in just 2 minutes, please do stay with us. Yes.

0: Station of the Cross Catholic Media Network presents Saints and Seasons. On May 22nd, we celebrate the feast of Saint Rita, widow. Rita was born in the year of our Lord 1386 to an older Italian couple who were known as the Peacemakers of Jesus Christ due to their great charity. From an early age, Rita desired to become a nun, but her parents arranged a betrothal instead, and she obediently married the man when she was still in her teens. Her husband turned out to be immoral and abusive, but for 18 years, Rita was a model of obedience, praying constantly for his soul and lovingly raising their twin sons. Just when her patience had begun to soften her husband's cruel temperament, he was murdered by a rival family. His sons desired revenge, but Rita prayed fervently that heaven prevent them from committing such a sin, and they died of illness with the sacraments provided before they could carry out their vengeful mission. After helping to reconcile the family conflicts, Rita spent the rest of her life in an Augustinian convent. For years, she experienced a recurring head wound, as if pierced by a thorn, in response to her desire to suffer as Christ did. She finally died of tuberculosis in the year of our Lord, 1457. She is known as the Saint of the Impossible and a patroness of marital problems and lost causes. Also honored on this day are Saints Castus and Emilius, Saint Julia of Corsica, Saint Romanus of Subiaco, a friend of Saint Benedict, Saint Conal, and many other martyrs, confessors, and holy virgins. For more about the saints and seasons of the Catholic Church, visit thestationofthecross.com/saints and seasons.
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3: 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And don't forget to mention the Station of the Cross. We are talking about Fulton Sheen, Old Errors and New Labels, based on a book by the same name, going all the way back to 1931. And the new labels, what we would call modernism in his time, what we call postmodernity and synodality as popularly presented, he says that this is just kind of a pagan revival. But before I get to that, I want to bring up here, this is one of my favorite quotes from this book, because he warns us that people will try to get us to stop thinking. So if you have a concern, you're a conspiracy theorist, or you know, you're a heretic, or you're a schismatic, or, you know, you're anti-something or pro-something else that we don't like, so shut up, he explained. And he calls these ways of stopping people from thinking, he calls them thought-saving devices. He says this, thought-saving devices have been invented that rival labor-saving devices in their ingenuity. Fine-sounding phrases like life is bigger than logic or progress is the spirit of the age go rattling by us like express trains, carrying the burden of those who are too lazy to think for themselves. And one of the things that Catholics need to do is they need to learn to think for themselves, and they need to learn to think as Catholics. And someone you know wrote a book about that you might find helpful. Real Philosophy for Real People, Tools for Truthful Living. And for the record, you buy the book, not a penny goes in my pocket. I'm not a shill here, but I've put together some tools that you're going to find valuable. So I'm going to be reading from the last chapter of his book, Old Errors and New Labels, and it's called Peter or Pan, and Pan is the pagan god. And I'm just going to read and comment and run out the clock this way. Fulton Sheen says this, "The story of the development of new paganism is the story of the prodigal son. The younger son in the parable is Western civilization, who in the 16th century goes to the spiritual father of Christendom and asks for a share of the substance garnered through the centuries. The spiritual father gives Western civilization a share of that capital in the shape of the necessity of a church, the divinity of Christ, inspiration of sacred scriptures, the existence of God, and the necessity of religion." So what he's talking about is Martin Luther, troublemaker, who put a lot of dominoes in play with the so-called Reformation. And he's going to claim that the Protestant Reformation really led to modernism, and modernism and later postmodernism have been parasitic upon Christendom. He continues, "In the 16th century, it spent its belief in the church. In the 17th century, it spent the inspiration of scripture. In the 18th century, the divinity of Christ. In the 19th, the existence of God. And then the 20th, the necessity of religion." I've said something similar in my essay in Crisis Magazine called The Brief History of Our Annihilation, where we just kept rejecting and rejecting and rejecting fundamental elements of Christendom and what's left. He says at the present day, and mind you, he's writing in 1931, at the present day, the capital is all gone, and now it is feeding on husks under the names of New Thought and Progress. What if we called, rather than New Thought and Progress, we talked about the spirit of Vatican II and at least an exaggerated sense of synodality? What then? Well, Sheen continues, "It was not so long ago that the father of Christendom could depend upon those sects, S-E-C-T,

glorified humanism, and there are but a few who would dare to speak of divine justice or retribution. So says Fulton Sheen. And as I read his warnings about a glorified humanism, and you'll be listening to this, it says here, on May 22nd, which is after May 15th. And as I record this, it is before May 15th, 2026. And what happens on May 15th, 2026, Pope Leo will release his first encyclical with the title of, translated from the Latin, Magnificent Humanity. I would imagine, I hope, that what Pope Leo will be talking about in that document is different, very different, from what Fulton Sheen calls glorified humanism. Let's continue with Sheen. He writes, "We are therefore practically forced to carry on the battle for Christian truth alone. And this is something new in the history of Christianity." Pow! Pow! He said, "There was a time that on basic moral issues, Christian communities of every stripe stood side by side. That is no longer the case." So I'm morally certain that Mrs. Mullally, recently visitor to Rome, I won't say pilgrim, visitor to Rome, having recently occupied the cathedra in Canterbury Cathedral, she's not going to help us regarding abortion, euthanasia, same-sex attraction, the defense of marriage. She's not going to help us with contraception. Is she? I don't think so. I don't think so. So are we going to turn to the Orthodox to talk about the indissolubility of marriage? Look up for yourself what they say about the indissolubility of marriage. So what Fulton Sheen was saying in 1931 was that we're on our own. Now, I know. The rallying cry is no synodality without ecumenism, no ecumenism without synodality. Let's take that at face value. But the idea, the very idea that other Christians who are not Catholic are going to be our besties in fighting the new paganism given birth through modernism and postmodernism, that's, shall I say this delicately, that's fanciful. That is fanciful. I don't think so. So what do we do? Well, you know, Fatima, and when Our Lady appeared in Japan in Akita 50-some years ago, she basically said, look, I didn't go to Fatima as a tourist. There was nothing there. So penance. We have to become holy. We have to convert. We have to repent. We have to double down on what the church has always taught. We've got to become saints and teach our children to do the same. And for my brother priests who are listening, we need to up our game. We need to up our game because the walls have been breached and other Christians are not going to be much help. We are on our own. And he said, this is something new in the history of Christianity. So let me read some more from Fulton Sheen. "In our day, the religion of Christ is facing a crisis such as it has not faced probably since Constantine. By that, I mean that up to this time, the church has been engaged in a kind of civil war in which a Christian idea has battled with a misunderstanding of a Christian idea. None of the great heresies of the first 1600 years of the Christian era denied the existence of God," et cetera, et cetera. He says, "but now we're faced with something novel." And he said, it's not just the civil war of Christians throwing stones at each other, but what Belloc called an invasion. And the invasion, he says, the new invading force, according to Sheen, is what he calls the new paganism. Friends, you just gotta read this whole book. And so the new paganism, he says, really is a form of godlessness. So I'm just going to read to you from the last couple of paragraphs.
Sheen says,

If that condition of godlessness is ever to be averted, if paganism is ever to be thrust back, it can be met with only one force in the world. Now listen to this. Paganism is to be thrust back. It can be met with only one force in the world, and that is the church. And by that word, I mean, he says, the church, not churches. So singular, not plural. The church, singular, is the only thing in the world that knows anything about paganism. She was born not of paganism, but in paganism. He says she saw it grow. She saw its gods dethroned. She saw its state worshiped, but she also saw it decline. And we know, and all history knows, that the only reason paganism declined was because of the civilizing and supernatural power of Christ and his church. The church assisted at the deathbed of paganism. The last god that was overthrown was cast to earth by a convert to Christ from paganism. Now as then, the church is the only force that knows it. And when the modern world calls it new, we remember it as something old. Sheen goes on, as the modern world looks upon it as something progressive, we, the church, look upon it as the degradation of barbarism. We know that if it must be crushed again, as it was crushed of old, by a surrender of our lives and our blood, we're willing to do it. We know that conflict will come. If it comes, we know not. We know nothing of the details, nothing of the alignment of forces. We know the kind of swords that will be unsheathed. But there is one thing that we know, and that is that in the struggle with the powers of darkness and the errors of paganism, and that warfare of Peter and Pan, if truth wins, we win. And truth can't lose. Friends, so says Fulton Sheen, friends, take heart. Truth can't lose. Augustine said 1,600, 1,700 years ago, no barbarian can rob Christ. Christ is victorious. The decision for us is, will we join him in his victory? Think on these things today. Take them to prayer and talk about it with those you love. I'm Jesuit Father Robert McTague, your host here every day of the Catholic Current. And you want to stay with us for the rest of the hour? Coming up next, reviewing the headlines of the week in light of the upcoming Sunday scriptures, so you'll be all prayed up for a Sunday Mass. Be part of the conversation. Follow what we're following by following us on Gab. That's GAB.com. The channel is the Catholic Current. And you can influence the conversation. 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Comments, questions, suggestions, recommendations. We want to hear from you. We want to do this good work together. We want to take it to the whole world because we are more than merely relevant. Back in just 2 minutes. Please do stay with us.

0: This is Jake Kraft, co-host of Rise Right, every weekday morning, 7 a.m. Eastern. 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
3: 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Well, here we are, friends, week in readiness. You and me reviewing the headlines of the week in light of the upcoming Sunday scriptures. So we all prayed up for Sunday Mass. However, this is being pre-recorded well before you are listening to it because I'm going to be on the road for almost 2 weeks. Please do pray for my safe travels. I don't like traveling. I'm really tired of some guy from TSA with a blue glove sticking his finger in my collar to see what I'm hiding in there. And it's just disruptive of my whole life. But it's for good cause. So please do pray for me. So I can't talk about the headlines of the week because they haven't happened yet. And I want to save my gift of prophecy for when I really need it. So let's focus on the fact that the world is crazy. And Fulton Sheen was saying, this isn't good. It's the new paganism. We better watch out. And we didn't listen to him. And here we are. And my goodness, this coming Sunday will be the feast of Pentecost, the solemnity of Pentecost. Well, what's that about? And what do you think of when you hear Pentecost? Well, I think back to, I won't even mention the state where this happened, but I was traveling and I found myself at a variation of St. Typical's on the Feast of Pentecost. And, you know, the interaction between the priest and the congregation and a liturgy adapted to maximize their participation so that we could be in a fully co-responsible church. The following dialogue took place. I boomed out from the preppress, "The Lord be with you." And the people of God and all of their sensus fidelium in having claimed their baptismal dignity responded thunderously. I continued this dialogue of deep calling unto deep, following with, lift up your hearts, and the people of God as one, exercising their baptismal priesthood, andered with the thunderously, and then I concluded with, let us give thanks to the Lord our God. And on the feast of Pentecost, when the breath of God, when the life of God descended upon the assembly as tongues of fire, in anticipation of a fully synodal church, the baptized said this. Hey, thanks, vernacular liturgy. We couldn't have done this without you. And I said to myself at the time, this is why the Protestants don't take us seriously. This is why the Muslims are not afraid of us. And this is why when we tell our young people the Eucharist is the source and summit of our lives, they don't believe us because we apparently don't believe it either. So on that Sunday, when we recall presumably with gratitude, this whole building full of the baptized, who probably couldn't tell us, or better said, enumerate the gifts and fruits of the Holy Spirit, nor distinguish between the two lists if their lives depended on us. These people had nearly nothing to say. I don't know about you, but I see that as a problem. Remember, our Lord was very, very clear at the Last Supper. He said, look, you think you guys have been praying, but you've been praying before my crucifixion and resurrection. You're going to pray different afterwards. And you're going to pray really different after the Holy Spirit sets its seal on you. You're going to pray not merely as supplicants, certainly not as orphans, not as superstitious schemers like the pagans, but you're going to pray as sons and daughters and heirs of a great kingdom. So how are we doing with that? St. John Chrysostom said that because of the Eucharist and the Holy Spirit, we leave Mass going out into the world as lions breathing fire. So how are we doing with that? My perception is that the people of God, who at least at what I've observed as St. Typicals across the country, is that, well, they drag themselves to the Eucharist, which we're told is the source and summit of our lives. And now we understand because of vernacular and participation, and we're just going to continue on this glorious trajectory via synodality. It says so right here, not to mention Eucharistic revival is in the air. Remember that conversation from about 3 years ago? Yeah. So much winning. Where do we go from here? Well, can we admit that we're in trouble, that we need help? By the way, if you're following the Novus Ordo calendar, the Pauline Rite, we're looking at lectionary 63, Pentecost Sunday Mass during the day. I'm reminded of a congregation I used to be part of when I lived in Washington, D.C. I lived on Capitol Hill back in the day in a basement apartment. And the congregation used to sing a song and said, if we ever needed the Holy Spirit, Lord, we sure do need it now. And I would just say, amen, we sure do need it now. We need a holy fire. We need the divine breath coming upon us as a strong wind driving our sails. Because I think... a lot of us are stagnant. We're adrift. We don't have a sense of direction. Some of us rightly perceive that we're heading towards the cliff and just don't know what to do about it. So let's do some homework. Let's find a good catechism and look up the gifts and fruits of the Holy Spirit and ask, do I see any of that in my life? And if the answer is not so much, then maybe, just maybe, we have some repenting to do. I think of my friend Father Z, the original Catholic blogger going back to the 90s, he's always saying, go to confession, go to confession, go to confession. And I'm in 100% agreement. Friends, we need the Holy Spirit. As Fulton Sheen made clear, we've got a work to do. God is calling us to put ourselves in his hands so that he could use us as instruments to defeat the new paganism that's affecting the church and the world. Christ will not lose. The question is whether or not we'll have the good sense to allow him to bring us into his victory. And doing nothing, just coasting, that's really not a smart choice. And waiting around for a happy ending isn't a strategy. May God's holy name be praised now and forever. I'm Jesuit Father Robert McTague, your host here today at the Catholic Current. Please do pray for my safe travels in the coming days. And join us on Monday for another episode of the Catholic Current. Great topic, great cast, great guest, great conversation, because that's what we do here every day at the Catholic Current and the Station of the Cross. After the broadcast today, go to thestationofthecross.com, get our resources list, download our audios podcast, where you can find audio, you can find us, follow us on your favorite platform, write a 5-star review. We need to attract the attention of the listeners so that these conversations get the attention they deserve. 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We'll take it to the whole world. With the intercession of Our Lady of Mount Carmel, may Almighty God bless you, Father, Son, and Holy Spirit. Go in peace, and please do pray for me, for I am a sinner.
4: Boston area weather, the temp 58 degrees, and it's cloudy. The wind is from the east at 9 miles per hour. The forecast for this evening, cloudy with light wind, the temp about 55. Overnight, cloud-filled skies with a temp 52. And then tomorrow, cloudy with some wind, 58 degrees. That's the weather brought to you by iCatholicMobile.com.
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2: Thou hast pleased to give joy to the world through the resurrection of thy Son, our Lord Jesus Christ. Grant, we beseech thee, that through the mediation of the Virgin Mary's mind, we may come to possess the joys of life everlasting through the same Christ our Lord.

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2: On this Mother's Day, I will be preaching a sermon on a very special mother, Saint Rita of Cassia, who is right here on the altar on the right side, the one dressed in black with the wound in her head, in her forehead. Now, Saint Rita is known as the patron saint of impossible cases because of her ability to answer even the most difficult and most seemingly impossible requests. She's a perfect role model for any woman, since she lived a single life for many years. She was a mother, she was a wife, she was a widow, and finally a nun. But anyone can follow her example of holiness. Now, in the year 1309, in the village of Rocca Perena, which is in northern Italy, about 3 miles from Cassia, there was a marriage between a man named Antonio Mancini and a woman named Amata Ferri. They were a very holy and pious couple. They were known for their charity and their great zeal for souls. They would often help bring many grievous and public sinners to confessions, or to confession by the words of kindness and fraternal correction, which was done so charitably so as not to embarrass them. But they inspired them with hope of God's divine mercy. Now, they cooled the hearts of men that were inflamed with revenge at the slightest violation of their honor. Now, this was a time, of course, when the vendetta was popular in Italy, and this vendetta was a common right by law. It was considered as a right and justice to exact revenge in order to honor one's name. Now, because of their charity, the Mancinis were known in Rocca Perena as the peacemakers of Jesus Christ. Now, this couple loved each other very much, but they had no children, and they were getting on in years. Now, one night, while Amata Mancini was praying in her home, an angel appeared to her in a vision and told her that she would have a daughter who from her birth would be marked with holiness, be gifted with every virtue, and that she was to be the helper of the helpless and the afflicted, and that she would be a guiding star in the church. Now, this was much like Saint Elizabeth when she conceived Saint John the Baptist in her old age. Now, in the decree of canonization of Saint Rita, we learn that the angel in the vision announced to Amata that she would call her child Rita, a name never known before to the world. Her name, too, like Saint John the Baptist, came directly from heaven. So little Rita Mancini was born to Antonio and Amata on May 22nd in 1381. She was baptized 4 days later in the Church of St. Mary's in Cassia. On the day after her baptism, a swarm of white bees hovered over the angelic face of little Rita, and they landed in her mouth, and they entered and left without causing her any harm or without waking her. Now, the mystery of these bees would be revealed later. Little Rita Mancini began living a saintly life from the very moment of her baptism, when her soul was purified and filled with sanctifying grace. She didn't find much joy in children's games, but she played them anyway because she saw how much joy it brought to the children. But once the games were over, she would return to her solitude and prayer. She would always go to a remote corner of the house to meditate on the Passion of our Lord, and this was her favorite devotion throughout life. Now, one of little Rita's greatest joys was to go to the church with her parents and then find a hidden corner in the church and say one Hail Mary and then begin meditating upon our Lord's Passion. She was devoted to the poor, even as a child. And when she was served dinner, she would eat very little and she would hold much of it back so that after the meal, she could go to the neighbor's house and bring this food to the children. The people of Rocca Perena saw how holy and different little Rita was from the other children, and many mothers in the village would encourage their daughters to behave like her. But as Saint Rita grew older, she desired to hide much from the world and to live a hidden life in a cave so she could spend the rest of her life in prayer and contemplation. She even built a little room or oratory right next to the house, and she only came out when necessary to speak to her parents. Now, during that year of solitude, she spent her time meditating on the sorrowful mysteries of our Lord's Passion. She even painted the walls of the oratory with scenes of the Passion to inspire greater devotion in the sufferings of Christ. And also by looking at these pictures, this kept her from distractions during her prayer. Her heart was so attracted by our Lord that she desired nothing more than to have and possess the love of the crucified Savior. But after that year, she saw that her mother needed more help, since her father was getting old, and it became harder and harder for him to get around. So Rita spent these days working in the house and doing all the works of a housekeeper, but she still continued to pray. She did this work with so much love and intensity because she wanted to please God. And when she was 12 years old, she received an Augustinian breviary, and at this moment, she decided to consecrate her virginity to God and enter the order founded by St. Augustine. St. Augustine was also one of her patron saints. So one night she decided she would go to the living room where her parents were sitting. She kissed both their hands and she knelt at their feet. And she told them that she had made up her mind to become a nun. But her parents were saddened by this. And they reminded her that she was their only child. Who's going to take care of them in their old age? And who would carry on the family name? Now, St. Rita always did what her parents wanted, even before they would ask. But this decision by her parents tore her apart interiorly. But she wanted to honor her parents, so she sacrificed her own will. She promised that she would remain with them while they lived, but she promised God that she would never embrace the married state. This consoled her in the tremendous sacrifice that she was making. But her parents had already made up their minds that she would marry. When they finally told her this, it broke her heart, and she responded by saying the following words. She said, "My parents, I do not wish any spouse but Jesus Christ. Years ago, I dedicated my whole body, heart, and soul to his holy sacrifice because you wished it. I gave my promise not to enter the convent. I feel sure with the help of God, without embracing the married state, that I would be able to console and comfort you and provide for all your necessities until God calls you to a better and happier home." But her parents insisted that she was to be married. So she took this to God in prayer, and she reminded him of her promise of virginity and her desire to enter the religious life, but she would wait for his answer. Now it was in this prayer that God revealed to her that he wanted her to marry. So she submitted herself to the will of God and didn't complain anymore. In those days, marriages were arranged by the families. Now, Rita Mancini was esteemed throughout the region as a virtuous and holy woman. She was the woman that every parent wanted for their son. And so a wealthy and noble family presented their son to the Mancini family, and the parents accepted. This man's name was Ferdinando. Now, although his parents were honorable, Ferdinando was a proud and violent man, and he wasn't by any means a religious man. But he had hidden this well through human respect when he came to know the Mancini family. But after he married Rita, he began to reveal his true character. His words to Rita were harsh and cruel, and he would often go into a tirade when she would speak, and also, especially, when she tried to calm him down. Now, under this stress, the average wife would have had a mental breakdown, but not Rita. She set it in her mind to convert her husband's heart and bring him to God. She suffered the abuse of her cruel husband in silence and patience. Ferdinando would also spend much time gambling the money of the family, the money that was used to support the family, and then falsely accused Rita of spending that money extravagantly. But every saint is honored by the perfection of certain virtues, and we could truly say about Saint Rita that hers were patience and humility. She always took great care to make sure that the house was clean, and her husband's clothes were always cleaned, neat, and pressed. St. Rita never left the house except to go to Mass and Vespers or to visit her parents in old age. She did all of this because of her love for God. And she knew that she showed this love of God by pleasing her husband. Now her husband finally became aware of his temper and his severity towards Rita by her heroic patience, her charity, and her constant loving corrections. So he changed his ways and he began to imitate his saintly wife's example. Now she suffered a lot for it, but her patience and humility led her husband back to the faith, and their home became a place of holiness. After her husband's interior conversion, Ferdinando and Rita brought two children into the world. They were both boys, Giovanni and Paolo. They grew up to be honest and obedient boys, but the suffering for this family was not over. Before his interior conversion, of course, Ferdinando was very hot-headed and violent, and he had gotten into many fights, a few with knives, and he usually ended up hurting his enemies very severely. But one evening, one of his enemies got his friends together, and as cowards usually do, they waited outside the gates of the town of Rocaparena as he was going home. And as he walked by, they jumped him and they stabbed him to death, and leaving him bleeding outside the walls. Now the news of this broke Rita's heart, because her husband was becoming a holy and a good and honest man. But in that time, that period in Italy, although immoral, the vendetta or the act of vengeance by family members was a right by law. Now he had spoken of this before, and this time her husband's family was trying to encourage her two boys to seek vendetta against these men, because everybody knew who the men were that had murdered her husband. So Rita prayed to God that he would take her sons before her sons would decide or have the opportunity to kill her husband's murderers. And shortly after this prayer, both of her boys became sick and died. And so God answered this heroic prayer. And so she accompanied our sorrowful mother, not just in the sacrifice of one son, but in the sacrifice of both of her sons. But then after this, St. Rita publicly forgave the murderers of her husband. Now we can pray to her whenever we have a difficulty in forgiving others, because St. Rita had this great virtue of forgiveness. And not long after this, both of St. Rita's parents died. So she was now a widow and an orphan, and she was alone in the world. But now St. Rita could begin to live the penitential life at home that she'd always dreamed of in her youth, growing every day in divine love. And one day while at Mass, she was listening to a sermon where the priest quoted the words of our Lord, "If thou wilt be perfect, go sell what thou hast, give to the poor, and come follow me." She saw this as the divine invitation to enter into religious life, just like St. Benedict. And so she left on a journey by foot to the Augustinian convent of St. Mary Magdalene in Cassia to see if they would accept her. So she told the prioress of her desire to enter the convent, but the prioress responded by telling her that in the rule of St. Benedict, only young women were allowed to enter, and they could, only with special permission, accept widows. But they had never done this before, and they didn't want to start now. But St. Rita wasn't deterred by this. She stayed with the family for a short time in Cassia and returned to the convent to ask again. But a second time, she was refused. She tried a third time, but this time the prioress told her that it was impossible for her to admit her as a member of the community and that she should stop asking. So St. Rita decided to take it to prayer. She especially prayed to her patron saints, St. Augustine, St. Nicholas of Tolentino, who were both, of course, St. Nicholas of Tolentino Augustinian, and also St. John the Baptist. These are the three great saints that she honored. But one night she fell asleep praying for this intention, and she heard the words, "Come, Rita, my beloved. It is now time for you to enter the Maddalena convent, whose door was so often closed against you." She opened her eyes and went to the window and saw a man dressed in camel's hair with a leather girdle and he made signs to her that she should follow him. So he took her to the top of a hill, and she was met by two other men. And she understood all these three men to be her patron saints, St. Augustine, St. Nicholas, and St. John the Baptist. She knelt before them, but they told her, or commanded her, to rise and to follow them. And they led her to the convent, and her heart was filled with great joy. Now, even though the doors and windows were locked, she found herself in the cloister, that is, the interior walls of the convent. And they left her with these words, "Rita, remain a rational bee in the garden of the spouse whom you have so long and ardently loved. You are now in the house of your spouse, Jesus. Love him with all your heart and soul, and your eternal salvation is secure. Return thanks to God for so great a favor done on your behalf. Praise his infinite mercy, and publish that there is nothing impossible to God. Rita, the impossible is overcome in your behalf." Now, when the nuns woke up in the morning to find St. Rita there, they were shocked and surprised and thought that one of the sisters or one of the porters had forgotten to lock up the doors and windows. But St. Rita, with all humility, told them, "I am that poor widow of Rocaparena, who many times asked to be admitted as a member of your community, but was so many times refused." She told him of the story of how St. John the Baptist, St. Augustine, and St. Nicholas of Tolentino had brought her here miraculously. And again, she asked to be accepted. This time, the nuns, seeing the hand of God in all of this, immediately and in one voice accepted. She had given up everything she owned, even her homeland. And that's why she is called St. Rita of Cassia and not St. Rita of Rocaparena. She was a model novice, perfectly obedient in all things. And in a test of obedience that her prioress had given her, she one time asked her to water a dead plant every day. Now she did this for every day for a whole year. She did it because she knew her divine spouse wanted it. And after a whole year, her divine spouse rewarded this great virtue of obedience by having the flower blossom before her. She lived her vows of poverty, chastity, and obedience perfectly. She wore one habit her whole life. Even though it had been patched up, this thing didn't matter to her. She wore it because she had a great devotion to the virtue of poverty. She was also buried in this habit, and it still adorns her incorrupt body today. She fasted every day, and she never looked at anything that would be a temptation against holy purity. Now, one time, a Franciscan friar came to preach a mission on the passion and death of our Lord Jesus Christ. This mission was focused specifically on the suffering caused by the crown of thorns. Now, this overwhelmed her with tears of sorrow for her sins. And when she returned to her cell, she prostrated herself before a crucifix. And it was at that moment that an inspiration came to her. She wanted to suffer a portion of our Lord's passion. So she asked God for the pain that he suffered in one of the thorns in his crowned head. Immediately after this, a thorn projected from the crucifix of our Lord straight into St. Rita's forehead, and it penetrated her flesh and her skull. This caused excruciating pain, which continued until the death of the end of her life. But St. Rita immediately thanked God for this gift. This wound also gave off a terrible odor. This was to protect her humility. And in the wound, there were also worms which moved about. And this helped strengthen her in the virtue of patience. She continued her severe penances and fastings. But as she got older, she became very sick. While she was in bed with a severe illness, her cousin stopped by the convent to visit her. And St. Rita asked her when she visited to go to her home in Rocaparena. And in that, she would find a rose. And she also told her to pick two figs from a frozen fig tree that was there. Now, this was in the month of January. This is why everything was frozen. Now, her cousin thought that she was delirious. And she said, "That's impossible." But St. Rita said to her, nothing is impossible with God. So the woman went to her house and found a rose and two figs and brought it back to her. And that is why on her feast day, roses are blessed and handed out to the faithful in honor of this great miracle. Now, what was the point of this miracle? This was a sign that she was about to see our Lord and pass from this world to the next. When we read the Canticles of Canticles in the Old Testament, it says the following. Arise, make haste, my love, my dove, my beautiful one, and come. For winter is now past, the flowers have appeared, and the fig tree hath put forth her green figs. St. Rita clearly understood this passage in Scripture. And then our Lord Jesus Christ appeared to her along with our Blessed Mother to tell her that her time on earth was short. And he said the following, I am your celestial spouse who kindle in your heart the fire of divine love and fill your soul with the virtues. I have now come to tell you glad and joyful news. Rita, within a few days, you will depart from this world to enjoy the eternal rest in your celestial country. So St. Rita asked forgiveness of all the sisters who knelt around her deathbed. Then she asked permission from her superior to die. This again was an attribute of her holy obedience. And her last words to her sisters were, May God bless you, and may you always remain in holy peace and love with your beloved spouse, Jesus Christ. She died on May 22nd in the year 1457. Now, many miracles were attributed to St. Rita. In her tomb, in her casket right now, her body is incorrupt. And it's a glass casket, so you could see through her. You could see through the casket and you could see her body. Well, during World War II, the Allies were about to bomb the entire area of where her town was. Now, during that time when the aircraft were overhead, her body rose up in the glass coffin. And her city, the city of Cassie, was spared this bombing. But also many women can appeal to St. Rita who are not able to bear children. And you will bear children because she's miraculous in this too. Now, we also spoke of the bees. The bees came to the convent when St. Rita entered the convent miraculously. And they've been there ever since. Now, every Holy Week, the bees leave the convent and they return on her feast day, May 22nd. Now, I have a very special devotion to St. Rita, and I will be going to Cassia in the following week to be there on her feast day to offer thanksgiving for all the special favors that she's given me, especially a particular big favor that she'd answered on my behalf, one that to me was completely impossible, but it happened. So if any of you have intentions that you wish me to take there, please bring them to me and have them to me before us or by Sunday of next week. I'll be leaving on Sunday. So please bring them to me. Also, there is a novena to St. Rita, and I don't have them with me right now, but they are at the entrances, to both entrances to the church. So please take one. The novena begins today, the 13th of May, and continues until the 22nd of May. Please pray this novena. If there's anything impossible or think that there's something that's impossible that can never be answered, go to St. Rita. She will answer this prayer. I guarantee this. I have a personal experience in this, but not only that, she's the saint or the patron of the impossible. And also, if you read her biography, you'll read all the miracles, the cases that were impossible that she answered. St. Rita can do it. Believe me, she can do it. So please pray to St. Rita. Have a special devotion to her. She's a patron saint of all women. She's a patron saint of mothers, patron saint of widows, patron saint of nuns, patron saint of single women.
1: We hope you enjoyed that sermon entitled St. Rita, Patron of the Impossible. Our next sermon is entitled St. Rita of Cassia, Patient Suffering.
3: In the name of the Father, and the Son, and the Holy Ghost. Amen. For today, May 22nd, it's a ferial day in the Universal Church, but also the feast of St. Rita, for particular places. It's in that special section in the back of the missal. So I would like to speak about her life, very inspiring for her perseverance in the face of great difficulty. So St. Rita was born in the year 1380 in Cascia, Italy. She's known as St. Rita of Cascia. She's a very pious young girl and often visited the Augustinian convent of her city and very much wanted to become a nun herself. Her parents, however, following the custom of the time, had already arranged for her to be married, and so she was at the age of 12. She bore her husband two sons rather quickly, but no more children after that. Now, her husband, although financially well-to-do, had a rather quick temper and was prone to violent outbursts, which St. Rita suffered very patiently. He also, unfortunately, was involved, again, according to the custom of the time, in the rivaling political factions, vendettas and so on, rivaling families, very, very common there in Italy. However, after about 15 years of marriage, St. Rita, through her good example and earnest prayers, softened his temper, and he left that way of life behind. So proof through persevering prayer and efforts and the softness of a woman's touch, we could say, that brutish husbands can be reformed, right? Not by nagging or some such, but by prayer and a good example. Unfortunately, for St. Rita, though she affected his moral conversion, we could say, the political factions in the city became more intense, and her husband was killed by rivaling members for his previous involvement in that conflict. However, St. Rita continued in her heroic virtue, and at her husband's funeral, publicly forgave his murderers. Now, while we might think this would be the end of her misfortunes, they continue, for although she had raised her two sons well and had converted her husband, their uncle, their father's brother, convinced them to leave her home and live with him in their family's ancestral home. And there they were fed stories of, I would say false stories, or stories of false valor, and the glory of a life of that political wrangling, the swashbuckling, we could say, adventures of those vendettas. And their boys were, we could say, fostered in them. You need to take revenge for your father's death. You need to avenge the family and live up to the name and so on. And this was just such a cross for poor St. Rita. She saw how it ruined her husband's life and her life, and now it was ruining the life of her sons. And she'd worked so hard to raise them in the faith and so hard to get them to forgive their father's killers. And now all of her work was being undone. She earnestly tried to persuade them otherwise, but to no avail. She had recourse to God, however, and very much with great faith, taking to heart that it is not those who may harm the body that we are to fear, but those who may harm the soul. She prayed that her sons would either be converted or taken from this world. And within 1 year, her prayer was answered. Both of her sons died of an illness before they could exact any revenge for their father's death. So St. Rita was now 36 years old. She was a widow and the mother of two dead sons. She had no support, no family, and she was 24 years older than she had been when she wanted to join the Augustinians for the first time as a little girl. Well, she was finally free to do so. So she went to enter the convent to beg them to admit her, and she was refused. Not only was she rather old at the time for a vocation, nearly 40, but her husband's violent death and involvement in the political vendetta of the time was something of a scandal to the convent. Among the nuns there were family members of the rival family that had killed her husband. And although they were not involved at all, neither was she, it would have been a scandal. I would have raised tensions outside of the convent to have family members from both factions inside the convent at the same time. We can see these political positions, these points of pride and honor were just ruining vocations everywhere. Everybody was getting ruined by these. So this, however, is rather than be dejected. I mean, how many people would have looked at this as just like a ruined life? My husband's dead. My children are dead. My religious vocation is dead. Just so heartbreaking. But St. Rita accomplished the impossible. Well, if these political factions are preventing me from entering the convent, I'm going to resolve the political factions. And she asked for the intercession of St. John the Baptist and St. Augustine and St. Nicholas of Tolentino. His feast day is September 10th, and he was an Augustinian monk who died about 100 years previously and was famous in Italy for settling a political feud in Tolentino. So she thought, well, if he could do it with God's assistance, then so can I. No matter how weak and small, it is God who will accomplish this miracle. And so her efforts were very successful and very quickly. Again, within 1 year, she had secured peace between families that had been warring for decades. She was then allowed to enter the convent and finally began to live life of an Augustinian nun that she'd wanted to since she was a little girl. Now, I mean, imagine that. Just think about that. I mean, that is unbelievable that these families would set aside those feuds in their pride at the insistence of this woman. But you can see that that is what heroic suffering does, is that people had known who she was. They'd killed her husband. She forgave them. Her sons died. Certainly they knew of her prayer to save her sons from being involved. They knew that her religious vocation was blocked by these factions, and she showed no anger, no resentment, no bitterness, but only love and a desire for peace. Undoubtedly, that left an incredible impression on people at the natural level, not to mention the supernatural grace that such a heroic virtue was gaining for their conversions of heart. So what an example there, patron saint of the impossible, St. Rita. And so she entered the convent and for the next 25 years lived an exemplary life of a nun. And you know, this St. Rita, who had prayed so much for the grace to follow Christ ever more closely, was gifted with a tremendous sign of heavenly favor, and that is, as she was meditating before an image of Christ crucified, a small wound appeared in her forehead, and she had a vision of one of the thorns of our Lord's crown transplanting itself into her own forehead. This caused her constant pain and was always a wound that was fresh and bleeding, and for the next 15 years of her life, she suffered in this manner. In the last 4 years of her life, she was confined to her bed, subsisting entirely almost on the Eucharist. She died in 1457 at the age of 76 years. So what a life. What a life. A wife, mother, widow, consecrated religious, patron saint of impossible causes. Who knows God's plan for our life? You know, behind those disappointing series of circumstances, to be denied our childhood dreams, her childhood dream of becoming a nun, to be married to an abusive man against her will, after heroic patience and prayers, converting her husband, only to have him murdered by the very people that he forgave, to have your only two sons poisoned by an evil uncle to desiring revenge and murder, death is the only hope for their souls, finally to be able to attend the convent you wanted to 24 years earlier, only to be denied because of your connections with a rivaling faction, due to a marriage you never wanted in the first place. Just an unending series of misfortunes. Where is God in all this? How could a good God allow all this suffering? Why are my prayers and my tears for decades only met with more and more misfortune? St. Rita never gave in to that. She kept praying and she kept hoping and she kept living that good life, and she became a great saint. And after all this, not only that, did her life turn around, she turned around those lives of those political factions, the warring vendettas. And that is what happens when we accept that patient suffering. And think about that. For years and years, it was darkness. It was just like, God is not hearing my prayers. Only when I'm praying for my two sons to die, oh, then he hears that prayer, but not to convert their hearts or souls. We can't think like that, right? That is the devil who wants to tempt us to despair or to give up in prayer. But if we continue, we will, again, not just turn around our own life. She converted her husband. She saved her two sons from a life of evil and hatred and revenge. She secured her place in a convent. She was gifted with, I don't know what you would call it, a part of the stigmata, the wound of our Lord, a passion in her own flesh, that crown of thorns. And she lived 40 years of her life as a consecrated religious, given over to be the spouse of Christ. I mean, what a grace. What grace is indeed. So I would like to encourage all persons out there suffering from, it seems, repeated denials by God, repeated sufferings in life, especially for those women who appear to be in bad marriages and it just doesn't seem to be getting any better. Remember Saint Rita of Cassia. She is your patron saint. She can do the impossible. She converted all those souls around her. She had the desire of her heart. The spouse of her soul, Christ, came to her very intimately. This is our hope. If not in this life, then in the next. We are all called to be spouses of Christ. So let us pray to be like Saint Rita, not becoming embittered by these events in our life or malformed by them, but forgiving from the heart, bearing no grudges.

about their children. Certainly a good desire. All parents should want their children to be happy. But we have to question, what kind of happiness are they talking about? Happiness in this life or the next? It's clear from our saint today, Saint Rita, she wanted her husband and two children to be happy, not just in this life, but forever. She understood her primary role as a parent and a spouse was to help get her children and her husband into heaven. Saint Rita's story is one that is unique, being not only a wife, a mother, but eventually a widower, and finally a religious sister. Rita Lotti was born in Umbria, Italy, in the same city that Saints Benedict, Francis, and Claire came from. She was born in 1381 in the city of Roccaparena. Her parents were God-fearing, holy people, responsible for many conversions and the settling of many disputes. As Rita got older, she desired to enter the convent, but submitted to her parents' wishes to marry, seeing it the will of God. She eventually married a man named Fernando and had two children, Giovanni and Paolo. Rita made her home a holy place for her family, but eventually tragedy struck and her husband was stabbed to death and left lying in the street. He was a victim of what was called la vendetta, or blood feud, a feud that could last for generations. At that time in Italy, if someone in your family was murdered, it would be quickly avenged with another murder by someone in the victim's family. And then this murder would be avenged, and the cycle would go on and on. So with murder upon murder, more family members would be drawn into the heinous crime, striking down unsuspecting victims, souls deprived of last rites, and putting the souls of each family member in jeopardy, roped in the blood feud. Before the murder of her husband, her children were good, God-fearing young men. But being pulled into the existing feud between the two families, they were encouraged by family members to uphold this twisted sense of honor. And so they began to be swayed by this pressure. One day, Rita overheard her sons talking of their plan to avenge their father's death. She summoned them and tearfully begged them to abandon their plan, calling to their minds the Lord who forgave his enemies and suffered so that they may have eternal life. She plainly told them that they should not avenge their father's death, because they too would become murderers. Rita did all she could to try and persuade them to forgive their father's killer so as to save their own souls and end the vicious cycle, which deprived so many souls of heaven. Being unable to assist them through persuasion, Rita fled to the foot of the cross and begged the Lord to change their desires, placing their eternal salvation above all else. Rita fervently pleaded to God to either change their minds or take them to himself before more souls are roped into this unending process. This mother knew well, far better for God to take the lives of her children rather than her sons commit an act that could send them to hell and the souls of countless others. God saw the intentions of her heart, and within a year, both of her sons fell ill and were taken
to the

0: Lord, with a well-provided death, prepared to go to their judgment, having abandoned their plans for revenge. Now, to most people, to most parents in today's world, this prayer of Saint Rita sounds absolutely absurd. But Rita considered all the lives cut short and the loss of souls, that the vendetta would continue. As a parent, she had only her children's true good, their true happiness in mind, heaven. So many fail in this regard today. She understood well, her children are either going to spend eternity with God or eternally separated from Him in hell. Yet how so many parents think very little, if at all, about eternity, not only for themselves, but for the ones whom they love. And sadly, this is true of many Catholics. Their children receive the sacraments, baptism, penance, communion, confirmation. Maybe they're even married in the church. And yet they fail to truly catechize their children about the four last things, about the things that never end. And so their children grow up thinking little about God and loving Him. They spend all their time in life concerned with sports, school, going to the best colleges, getting a good job, making a lot of money, worried about the inheritance, degrees, a nice house, and giving little to no thought about what's really at stake, eternal life or eternal damnation. Parents must understand their job is not only to provide temporally for their children, but above all, spiritually. How many parents sleep well at night thinking, my children are taken care of, plenty of money in the trust, they have a good job, a nice house, everyone is healthy, everything's okay. And yet they fail to realize that their children may be rapidly headed towards hell if they don't change and turn to God. Their children sailing along this calm stream of ignorance that leads off the cliff. The things that are disorderly valued today, passing things, offering a false sense of security, paving the road to hell. The judgments of such parents will be severe because their primary job was to lead their children to heaven. Parents, this is your primary role. Your children are God's. You are to ensure their, to the best of your ability that they go back to God. This was Saint Rita's focus. The good shepherd wants his sheep home, and heaven help the parent who acts like a hireling and doesn't care for the sheep. This is many in our culture. They need to wake up. We all need to wake up. If your children know nothing of God, then you are sending them to perdition. If they are addicted to material things and don't know it's wrong, they will be in cosmic shock when their end comes. When the curtain of this life is taken back and they see that none of the things follow them, they will stand naked thinking, I thought my parents loved me. How come they never told me how important loving God was and how important is our Catholic faith? How come they never spoke to me of the four last things? And because of it, now I'm being hurled into the abyss because my parents trained me to be only concerned of earthly security and gave me a false sense of security about what happens after death. I'll get to heaven as long as I'm a good person. How often, even in the church and at home, we're afraid to mention hell. We don't want to scare our kids. But what's the alternative? And we see this best at Fatima, where Our Lady appeared to the three children, all under the age of 10, and showed them hell. Was Our Lady, who's the most perfect, most merciful and loving of all mothers, wrong to do this? Were these children too young to see this? We know, of course not. It was precisely because she loved them that they were given this vision, and it changed their whole life. Imagine children under 10 years old doing all they can to save souls from hell, saving souls just like Giovanni and Paolo, who were set on the way of perdition. After her two sons' deaths, Saint Rita now lived alone. She lived solely for God, spending most of her time in prayer, increasing her penances, and helping the poor. She again desired to become a religious, and after having been repeatedly denied entrance into the Augustinian convent, she was finally accepted after being miraculously transported behind the walls. And so she sold all she owned and lived a life increasing in virtue, meditating constantly on the passion of Jesus, going constantly to the foot of the cross, as she always did. And one day it was here that she received the stigmata of a single thorn from Christ's crown, which remained in her forehead her whole life, causing her immense pain. The thorn in St. Rita's head signifies her singular focus in life: heaven. Heaven for her husband, heaven for her children, heaven for herself. On her deathbed, Rita asked her cousin to go to her old home and to bring back a rose from her old garden. But it was winter, and there was snow on the ground, and the ground was frozen. Her cousin told her this was impossible for a rose to be blooming at that time. But Rita, the saint of the impossible, responded, "Nothing is impossible with God." Her cousin set out at once and found a single red rose in full bloom on a leafless bush. She plucked the rose and returned it to her cousin. The saint received the rose with great joy and gladness. She kissed it and contemplated in that rose her sweet Jesus, crowned with thorns, and also the sign that her children were indeed safe in heaven. Saint Rita handed the miraculous flower to their superior, and from her hand, it passed to the hands of all the nuns who gave thanks to God. To commemorate this miraculous event, roses are blessed each year in all the churches of the Augustinian order on today's feast of Rita, distributed to the faithful. After tonight's Mass, there'll be a blessing of roses. During the blessing, hold your roses up high as they're sprinkled with holy water and incense. These roses are especially efficacious in healing and warding off evil. Keep them in your homes. Give them to the sick. Bring your blessed roses with you to the altar rail when you kiss the relic. On this day, in 1457, St. Rita died, and the sweet smell of roses was present throughout the whole convent. Many miracles began to occur through her intercession almost immediately. Today, she's one of the most powerful and beloved saints. May the sweet smell of roses in this church tonight remind us all of St. Rita's continual presence and eagerness to assist us in all our needs, but especially to all parents. Let the rose remind you of the precious gift of your family, and let the lesson of St. Rita, your primary focus is heaven for those who you love. St. Rita knew that if her family made it to heaven, then they would never have to say goodbye again. That only then they would be truly okay, truly be taken care of, truly safe. Far more than any passing things of this world, in the heavenly reunion, they would be truly happy. The roses you hold in your hands will one day fade. But the winter rose tells us of a place where the rose never fade, a place where death does not reach. May St. Rita intercede for us, that we make it to that place, past the thorns of life, where we will be happy with our family, with God, forever. St. Rita, pray for us. In the name of the Father, and of the Son, and of the Holy Ghost. Amen.
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2: Hello, this is Steve Gleason with your one-minute tool for Catholic evangelism. Here's the question for your non-Catholic friend. What is the life expectancy of any human organization to exist under one rule of law? Well, here's your three best friendship tools for Catholic evangelism. Number one, the deceit of dominance. Kingdoms, empires, and societies all come and all go. Why? Moral decay, a blind eye, and defiance to the order of a civil society. Secondly, history. Kingdoms such as the Persians, the Greeks, the Ottomans, even the Roman Empire made it for around 1,000 years, but soon they all find themselves failing, imploding, and finally splitting. Ah, but there's one that has survived, the Catholic Church, and under one rule of law. And thirdly, my take, a promise. Jesus said the Holy Spirit would infuse the apostles with a divine glue that would hold his church together. It is a human impossibility that the Catholic Church would persist through time, terror, and trouble. Well, the Rolling Stones have lasted 60 years, the Atlanta Braves about 150, the teetering Southern Baptists about 180, but we're still here 2,000 years later, and the best is yet to come. 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
3: We Catholics have been given an incredible gift, the papacy, established by Christ himself while he walked on this earth. 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It's that simple. 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That obedience is not abstract. It is concrete. 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
6: 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Amen.

0: Boston area weather. It's currently 57 degrees and it's cloudy. The wind is from the southeast at 9 miles per hour. The forecast for this evening, cloudy with light wind. The temp about 55. Overnight, cloud-filled skies with a temp 52. And then tomorrow, cloudy with some wind, 58 degrees. That's the weather brought to you by iCatholicMobile.com.
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0: 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The essence of evangelization is to tell everybody Jesus loves you. We're all called to be great saints. Don't miss the opportunity.
3: Thank you.
4: Well, how are all of you, huh? Here just for the first time. Oh wow, thank you. Woo. Look at that, thank you Jesus. I always like to know, because that means for sure you're coming back. And we want you to come back because we're family. Now I have some family business. Y'all have family business at home? Yeah. Never sounds too good though, does it? I thought tonight, because we're getting some rather, I don't want to say nasty letters, they're unusual letters. Does that sound better? Yeah, okay. We're getting some unusual letters, quite a few. And I thought tonight I would explain contemplative life. See? Because in the world, we think if we just say our prayers, it's okay, and certainly it is. But I want you to see the heights. I want you to see where God wants us to be. And I'm not saying everybody is going to have mystical experiences or all these wonderful things that some of the saints had. But you and I were created by God, for God. And so sometimes we think we were just accidents. No. God willed before time began that you would be. And he knew you would be sitting in the very chair you're sitting in. And he knew I'd be here gabbing. Eh? But he also knew when he decided to create you, he had a specific degree of holiness just for you. Now, don't give me this stuff, oh, well, I'm married. Well, I hope you're married. I mean, I hope you're not goofing off somewhere. I hope you're married. That has nothing to do. See, if you say, well, that's priests or religious, they're called by God to high union. True. But so are you, in a different way, perhaps, but you're called by God to high union with him. And it's not hard. I have to accept my vocation with all its difficulties. You think, well, my wife is a pill. Well, I'll buy that. But as a man, I think you're also a pill. You're two pills living in the same house. And that's the problem. The problem isn't which one of you is a pill. Two pills living in the same house. But see, God never meant it to be a problem. He meant it to be a source of holiness. You know, one time there were two people, I looked out the kitchen window, and there were two people at the apartment door, back to back. And I thought, oh, today you got some trouble. And so I went out and I said, how do you do? And I got a yes from this side, how do you do? And I got one from this side that said, how do you do? And I said, can I help you? And they both said, yeah, help her or help him. Well, I knew I had real trouble. And I said, well, I think you're going to have a problem walking in here like Siamese twins. And they looked at each other and looked at me. And they both walked in, finally. And I said, what can I do for you? Which was my first mistake. And she looked at me and she said, help him, he's the devil. So I said to him, are you a devil? Only when she's around. I said, there is no solution to this problem. I said, and I invited him to sit on the sofa, and one sat on this end, and the other on this end. I said, would you like to sit together? No. Uh-huh. Well, would you sit together for me, because I got a stiff neck. And I can't be gone this way and that way. So what do you want to do? Big sigh, you know, and I thought, well, I'm asking too much. But I made him sit. And the things I heard, I couldn't repeat on television. But I realized something was wrong. They forgot who they were, see? And I realized I wasn't going to let them, they weren't going to talk to each other for me, or even for him. And I said, do you eat breakfast together? If you want to call it that, he said. And I said, well, whatever you call it, do you eat breakfast together? They said, yes. I said, okay. You don't talk, do you? No. I said, okay. I have a tape. If you just sat together, ate, listened to the tape, could you do that? I guess. I said, well, it's the only thing I can think of. I'm sorry. Y'all are stubborn. And if you're stubborn, I can't tell you what to do. I can tell you where to go, but I can't tell you what to do. So, they began to listen to a tape every morning. And they came back week after week, and I noticed one Saturday, he let her in the door first. I thought, well, isn't that nice now? Took a while, but at least he did it. And then I realized they began to pray. And then I realized they found God. Not only in the world and around them, but in each other, you see. And that's why we have such difficulty with the people we work with the people we live with. For a moment, we forget. And I just forgot my kaftan. We forget who we are. It takes prayer to know who we are. And once you forget that you're a child of God, and he created every one of us, even the least, he said, represents him. He created each one of us to be holy. You can't look at the lives of the saints and admire them from afar. You've got to be, you're not going to heaven till you're holy. I wouldn't be satisfied with purgatory. I don't think you ought to aim for it. Most of you aim for purgatory. That's not the aim. That's only if you don't make it higher up. But it's not the aim. What happens if you don't make it? There's only one other place, sweetheart. I'm sure you don't want to go there. See, we have to know God has created us with all our handicaps and all of our eccentricities, and we're all neurotic, all of us. There's not one of you here is not neurotic on some level. There's a nice book card called We Neurotics. I think I ought to buy it. I don't know if it's in print anymore. Like, I can't stand heights. Oh, I could climb up five rungs of a ladder, but put me on the 300th floor of the Empire State Building, and I'm not looking down. So what are you? Got a phobia? Okay, so I got a phobia, but I don't go up the Empire State Building. Well, a lot of people have claustrophobia. You know, they can't stand small places. Some people can't turn around. You know, they get dizzy. I mean, we're all a little bit off our rockers. And that's okay. God didn't make us physically perfect, but he did mean for us to be holy. But every one of you is going to be holy in a different way. See? Some of you get holy eating spaghetti. You say, I never got holy eating spaghetti. I just got indigestion. Well, isn't that a part of holiness, indigestion? Some people like to run. They never walk. They're always running. Makes you nervous. But that's them, you see. And their little peculiarities are part of their holiness, like yours are part of your holiness. And it's really a part. Because once I know I have something that aggravates everybody else, I have to try and change it. If all you married people, men and women, changed what aggravated your spouse, we'd have millions of people holy. That don't sound too hard, does it? See? But I want to tell you that in order to be holy on any level, you have to pray. And we all need each other's prayers. That's why I don't understand why some of you find fault with asking Our Lady, the Mother of God, to pray for them. You ask the sinner next door to pray for you. He's got more sins than you got. And you think his prayers are wonderful. Well, they are if he's praying for you. But see, we can't put everybody in a little box. Because there aren't two people that get holy the same way. And God demands different holiness from different people according to your light, your work, your knowledge, just 1,000 things. And so tonight I want to explain a little bit about prayer so that when we find it difficult to be like Jesus, and we all do, even your nationality makes it difficult. You know, if you're German, you're going to think one way. You'll analyze everything. You got to know what makes it tick. Well, somebody has to know what makes it tick. That's okay with me. And some people don't care what makes anything tick. They just enjoy it. When was the last time you saw a sunrise? Oh, that's kind of early. Make it a sunset. Did you ever see one? Now, some nationalities could analyze what time it comes up and what time it goes down and what it's going to do tomorrow. And some don't care. Some don't watch it all. But see, that's a moment of prayer. I know we're all busy, but if you could make up your mind, tomorrow morning I'm going to watch the sun come up. What a sight. And just stand there in front of your window and say, oh Lord, you are so great and so awesome. You know, that little prayer. But what kind of a prayer is it? Did you say the rosary? No, you should though. What kind of a prayer did you just have? Well, your mind and your heart was for a moment united to the mind and heart of God. And you looked at something he made and saw the wonder of it all. Now, is that a hard prayer? Huh? No. But it's a contemplative prayer. Why? Because you didn't use any words, not too many. You saw and felt the power of God. And so you walked away, maybe for a brief moment, filled with wonder. Now, most of you get up, you got up too late, you're in a hurry. But that doesn't help much, does it? Because you kind of sprinkle your face and you call it a shower. And then you run down and you got a cup of coffee in your hand and your wife trying to feed you, but you only have half an egg, a half a slice of bread, and you run out the door. I wonder where you are. So you didn't even see God. So, well, I'm busy. Well, when you're too busy for God, you're too busy. Because you're going to spend eternity with God. I tell you about the old Irish woman who was dying. And she couldn't stand the thought there's no tea in heaven. No tea. And Father said, you know, do you know you're dying, woman? Ah, yes, she said, Father. And I can't stand it. Because in heaven there's no tea. Ah, he said, but that's not true. Really? Yeah, he said. There's benediction with tea. There's Adoramus Day and there's Glorificamus Day. Oh, she said, then I can die in peace. Yeah, you could die in peace. But you see, we make so many demands on God. I don't think it would take long to change the world if each one of us changed ourselves. See? And we became God-oriented. You say, well, I'm afraid if I won't have any fun. I don't see too many people having fun. You look irritable, grouchy, moody, sad. You pump all these pills down your throat because you're so depressed. Well, some people have to take pills for depression, but I wonder if you could ask yourself why you're depressed. If you saw a sunrise or sunset, would you be depressed at the awesome wonder of God? You see, in the world, because people don't think of God, some of them don't love God, and some he's put way down the bottom of the ladder. God is designed from the beginning of time. There will always be those. In the Old Testament, they call them prophets. Those set aside to worship, to adore, to love God, and to be as a buffer between the people of God and God himself. And what would we have done without an Isaiah and a Zechariah and Habakkuk and all the rest of them, Jeremiah? What would we do with those who pray for us, even those we don't know? But God has designed not only people who intercede for you. He has designed and should possess and have in his awesome court that we call the world, people who spend their lives worshiping God. Spend their lives saying, thank you, Jesus, for all those who never thank you. Thank you, Lord, for all the pain in my life. I give it to those who rebel against pain. Thank you, Lord, for the church, for the Eucharist, for your presence, for your mother, for all the saints. Somebody has to be always, always, night and day in the presence of God to keep the world from falling apart. We call those women or men contemplatives. What does it mean? It means we contemplate God. I don't know how to contemplate. I wouldn't say that. How many of you, when you first went around with your wife or your husband or whatever, and you had your picture every 20 minutes, you're looking at it? Well, you may bury it at some point, but at least there was a time you're looking at it. And you looked at it so often that your parents thought you were nuts. How many times you gonna see that picture? I remember my grandmother saying that. Well, you want to see the one you love. And in this world, we can see God in each other. But so many of us are so busy about many things. Many things. And we never take a little time just to look at Jesus and admire him. I got a little, I think I do. I may have lost it in the form today. I hope I didn't. And you're going to wonder what it is, and I'm going to hope I can find it. Here he is. Yeah, let me see where he is. Okay. It's a nice little guy. He's a baby Jesus, beautiful face. Most of them have a squash nose and, you know the press went away when they made this one. But this is beautiful. He's got beautiful eyes, beautiful nose. He's got curly hair. This is a baby Jesus. Ain't he cute? Ain't he cute? Can you see him? He's so small. Can you imagine now for a moment, just give you a moment to contemplate, okay? To contemplate. Here he is. What is he, an inch and a quarter, inch and a half? Can you imagine the Lord God deciding, the Father deciding his only son would be this small, just to say, I love you? Can you imagine the one who always was? That's a good one to contemplate, isn't it? It was never a time God was not. Ooh. The one who made all the stars in the galaxy. I just read an article at the airport today that the astronomers are going nuts because they found a light they don't know where it's coming from. I say, go for it, Lord, go for it. Confound the astronomer. They don't know what to do with it because it is not doing at all what stars are supposed to do or light's supposed to do. It's a long article, a whole page, because these very bright men are confounded by this little guy. If there's an astronomer listening to me tonight, may you never find what's wrong with that. I tell you, I read that thing as fast as I could read it. And I thought, thank you, Jesus. See, it's not doing anything it's supposed to do. They're not doing anything like that. They don't know what color it is. They don't know how far it is. They don't know how far away it is. They're all, like, confounded. Wow. First sign they ever contemplated. Some of these atheistic astronomers are looking at the work of God, and they don't know it. Go for it, baby. Go for it. But see how small he is. That's what confounds me. That he went through growth, have somebody take him by the hand and teach him how to walk. He made legs for us to walk with. He had the humility to want to learn from Joseph. See? He's a cute little guy. I keep him in my pocket. Why? I just like to feel him there. And know that he loved me so much and loves me so much to be that small. You and I, you wouldn't do that for anybody. I wouldn't either. I'm glad I'm 76. I wouldn't want to go back. Something else. But you see, if you could contemplate God once in a while, and God needs that from us. He needs it. He needs somebody always to love and praise and thank him. For all of you, for your problems. And he needs us to spread the good news. I send you out, he said to the apostles, without scripture, shoes, no coppers in your pocket. Who believed that today? And he has willed to need me. He didn't need me, Lord David. I don't have much to give him, you know. I'm brave enough to sit here and talk to you. That's about it. But I don't know what I'm going to say next, so I don't know if that's good or not. I don't know. The sister's always, what are you going to say? How do I know what I'm going to say? I'm going to sit there and look at everybody and hope something comes out. But for some unknown reason, and I think everybody wonders why, they said, Angelica, you go out. That's all. But he needs me to talk to you. He needs you to talk to your family. You say, well, why does he will to need us? Because he wants us to have the joy of helping him. I find a lot of joy in talking to you, even when I aggravate you. Sometimes I enjoy that more than anything. Because at least I know I got your attention, you know? It gives him glory and honor for us to say yes to him. See, he needed a lady. That's why I wish everybody loved her, because he needed someone who would say yes. Eve said maybe, and then she said no. But Our Lady said yes. Be it done to me according to thy will. He needed her. He needed her yes for Jesus to come. He needs your yes to spread the good news. He needs my yes to be willing to spend my life, long or short that it may be, in his presence. See, God has destined all my sisters, those that are there and those who may come, to do nothing else but to spend our time with him. Why? He needs someone always there to love him and to say so. It's important for you to say to Jesus, I love you. He wants to hear it. Do you remember the time he was invited to the home of a Pharisee and for dinner? And the Pharisee, the host, would take your shoes off and wash your feet and pour oil on your head and give you a kiss. When they saw him coming, they pretended he didn't pass by. So they gave him no kiss, they did not wash his feet, and there was no act of love. He was just there. Now, you say, well, goodness, he is the second person of the Blessed Trinity. He has all the love possible. He has all the angels and all the saints and his mother and everybody else. What does he need me for? Because he willed it. He wants it. He wants it. And who comes in to give him love was Mary Magdalene, the great prostitute. What do the Pharisees do? Well, if this was a prophet, he would know what kind of woman this is. I would have said, how do you know, buddy? I mean, them men never ask the right questions. There's a couple things in Scripture kind of aggravate me. One is the woman taken in adultery. She gets pushed before the Lord to be stoned to death. Where's the guy? He don't get stoned to death. He does what comes naturally. Well, I would have naturalized him in a hurry. Don't they aggravate you? Huh? Well, they aggravate me. I don't know about you, but I don't skip that part, but I almost skip it because it's aggravating. But you see, it's because of that kind of thing that our dear Lord needs contemplation, attention. He needs it because he wants it for our sake. That's how we can become holy. By loving each other. Have first things first. We have to work. Our Lord admits that. He said, you know, you have to work. You have to make a living. You have to clothe yourself. And you have to feed yourself and your family. That's not the point. The point is who is first in your life. Our dear Lord has a need because he wills to have a need. That there's those set aside by him. By him. That will say nothing and do nothing but love him, thank him. How many people thank God for anything? You'd be surprised, there are not too many. How many people give credit for their talents to God? No, you say, I did it. No, you didn't. He gave you the talent. You may exercise the talent, but he gave it to you. You see, I have to know, and you have to know, you are depend upon God for your very breath every day, every moment. That's what a contemplative does. A contemplative knows from whence comes all good things. They come from God. Now, there are all kinds of contemplatives. The girl that you check out your groceries with may be with God all day as she's counting up your grocery list. You don't know. Little children I've seen talk to that had cancer, brain cancer, all kinds of terrible, painful diseases, and always contemplated God. They were so close to God. It's an awesome wonder. that anyone that young, and nurses tell me that in burn hospitals, when these children are so burned, so many are so close to God. See? And there are those who must be set aside by God himself for God alone. For God alone. And you should be happy over that. You shouldn't write me a letter. I don't understand that. Why you're so angry? Because there are those set aside by God for your sake to worship and to love and adore and thank him, especially for the Eucharist. Who's going to do it? Some of you don't even believe it anymore. Somebody has to say, thank you, Jesus. Thank you, Lord. Thank you for your goodness. Thank you for your love. Thank you for your providence. Thank you for not destroying this wicked world. And these people should be unseen.

The father knew there would be just a few people there, our lady most of all, an ex-prostitute and a friend. After 33 years, three people were there, and a few women afar off. Well, it's not a good batting average, is it? No. But there were a few. But even there, the father allowed even one thief to be present to the awesome presence of God. In our particular life, you are present as we give you the Mass every day. You're just as present at Calvary as Our Lady was. Why? How? Because to God all things are present. There's no past and there's no future. Everything before God, infinite mind, is now. Now. So when you attend Mass, you are present at Calvary. That's your awesome opportunity to be present when Jesus saved us, when Jesus showed us his love. Do you think Our Lady was looking around? Did you think that her and John and even Mary Magdalene were looking to see who was there and what they wore and what they said? No. They were so present to Jesus in his awesome pain and suffering. There was no time for anyone else, only him. And that's why you don't see the sisters. I'm not trying to train you to be without us. I made that decision. I want you to know where you're at. I want you to look at that horse and be an awesome wonder that the Son of God would come down to that little piece of bread just to be with you. That's why you don't see our sisters. See, I think maybe over the years you've been talked to so much about the big banquets. Yeah. It is a meal. But who died to give it to you, huh? Who died? Why did he give himself so totally? And then say, Father, forgive them. They don't know what they're doing. Somebody, somewhere in this world has to contemplate that. And that's why we give you the opportunity at Mass in the morning, is to contemplate the awesomeness of God's sacrifice for you. For me. Our sisters will remain unseen. Why? Because the world the way it is today, we better be on our knees day and night to save it. Or we're not the only one. There are many contemplatives in the world, lay people like yourselves. But we've been called by God before time began to be where we are and where we're going to be. Alone and hidden, unseen, for you, most of all, for him. You see, our witness is to be unseen. We have a lot of young sisters. And they're all beautiful in their own ways. I think they am, maybe I'm

0: Golden Mother or something, but I think they're beautiful because they're holy. They have their faults like you do, but they're holy. They love God with their whole hearts, minds, and soul. And they're looking forward to being there in that hidden life, silent in the Lord, contemplating His grandeur, His wisdom, His goodness, His mercy. Our ears are closed to truth in many ways. How do you think about abortion now? Huh? Oh, not too much. It's a kind of law, you know, and it's a fact of life. Oh, you're missing the boat, huh? You're missing the boat. You see, we're not thinking right. We're not thinking right. And because some of you are for abortion, we're there praying for you. Oh, I know you're jumping up and down and saying, don't you pray for me. Well, I'm going anyway, like it or not. If you're that dumb, we better pray for you more. But you see, there has to be people. Has to be. I wish every parish had contemplatives. When we first came here 38 years ago, the first letter I got in the mail said, to hell with all you contemplatives. And I thought, what do we do? I don't even know this woman. And her whole thing was, why aren't you out there teaching and nursing and helping the poor? And I thought, five of us? Oh, what impact would we make? Five people. Maybe one would be a nurse. I wouldn't be a good nurse. I wouldn't, because I'd be killing all the doctors. I would not make a good teacher. I wouldn't. I like to teach you, then I go away, you go away, we're all happy. But if I had to put up with parents who don't like what I said and PTAs and PTOs, whatever they are, I'd go nuts. I couldn't do that. See? I would make a bad nurse because I people have to get well for me. Because otherwise I think I fail. I'd be terrible. I would be awful. I would make a good anything. When I come to think of it, I would have made a good wife and mother because I'd have knocked them off too. If he made one slip, that would be it. I made it. So I would not be good at that. You know, I just wouldn't be good. And that's why our Lord looked at every possible vocation I might have had. He said, God, this gal's hopeless. The only thing I can do with her is lock her up. I believe that with all my heart. I'm convinced the Lord was desperate to know what to do with me. Now, here I am. But I'm happy for that vocation. He knows my weaknesses. He knows my handicaps. And he said, probably, you better stay close to me. You'll help more people that way. More and more people. And that's why I am where I am. And our sisters, you won't see. I cannot in conscience go against the will of God for them. You say, well, why you've been seen all these years? Well, because we had nothing else. was not the time or the opportunity to be what we should have been from day one. We started this whole monastery with five sisters. And we did everything. We answered phones and bells, and we were portresses, and we went out and helped the people, and we did everything. Well, you got five people, you got to do everything. And month passed, and month after month, and year after year. And then we started this network through God's grace, and things got more hectic. And then came this awesome command from the child Jesus to build me a temple. And I will help those who help you. And he sent four families in one little foundation. I guess they're a big foundation. To pay all those bills. And I think it's unusual, we got to admit it. And they do it for you. Because they believe that without that kind of prayer, without that total dedication to the Lord and the Eucharist especially, without that day and night adoration before the Blessed Sacrament, they know that without all of that, and all the sisters around the world that do the same thing, without that, the world will fall apart. Our Holy Father and the Congregation of Religious came out with a beautiful document on contemplative life about a month or so ago. And what they said was the contemplatives are the heart of the church, because their only duty is to love, to pray for those who never love or refuse to love or don't want to be loved or to love. Our order is dedicated to Thanksgiving. We have much to be grateful for. And some of you think, well, I can't be a contemplative. Contemplative isn't a feeling. You say, well, I got too much dryness. That's part of contemplation. There's nothing in this world that doesn't once in a while kind of fall apart. Prayer does too. At least it seems that way. But when God calls us to contemplate Him in awesome wonder, that's why we're trying to make this new church, this new temple, so beautiful. I want you to walk in there and be so struck by the awesomeness of it all, by His awesome presence. My. I want you to feel that when you come in the gate. I want you to know there's another world that you do not know. I want you to know this is not the only life there is. That He is there waiting for you. I just want you to feel that you're walking into something, a place you've never been before, but you are going to live forever. And I don't think it's something you're going to try to do. I think it's something He's going to do. Because the need of the people today is not to hear, but to see. To see. And if I'm aware, like our Holy Father Francis became aware, that every person I see, even the least, he said, you do to me, I see Jesus then, that all the problems in our life, the disappointments, the heartaches, those we love that are so sick, seemingly you can't help. Little children tragically kill. All these things are a part of this life. But I cannot get that strength without the Mass. And I don't understand the Mass unless I know for sure I'm at Calvary. We're happy you miss us. But don't try to change our vocation. Huh? We are hidden and will be hidden for you. And most of all, for him. There's, I don't think, been an age when the world was so close and so evil. Then if you know that, you also know there is a great need for people to pray day and night. My producer is flashing 3 minutes because she knows I usually make a pitch. But I don't want to spoil it tonight. The only pitch I'm going to make is to say, give God a chance to love you by loving him yourself. Just look at some of his creation. I think this new light, they don't even call it a star. They don't know what it is. It's not doing anything their books say they should be doing. And now all the astronomers in the world, believers and unbelievers, are contemplating. Oh, Lord, save us. A light that they can't explain. Well, I say to that light, stay there, buddy. Confuse them more. Maybe, just maybe, they'll begin to contemplate the God who created you and put you in that spot to confound us. In the meantime, I love you, and so does he. Bye now.
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2: 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On May 22nd, we celebrate the feast of Saint Rita, widow. Rita was born in the year of our Lord 1386 to an older Italian couple who were known as the Peacemakers of Jesus Christ due to their great charity. From an early age, Rita desired to become a nun, but her parents arranged a betrothal instead, and she obediently married the man when she was still in her teens. Her husband turned out to be immoral and abusive, but for 18 years, Rita was a model of obedience, praying constantly for his soul and lovingly raising their twin sons. Just when her patience had begun to soften her husband's cruel temperament, he was murdered by a rival family. His sons desired revenge, but Rita prayed fervently that heaven prevent them from committing such a sin, and they died of illness with the sacraments provided before they could carry out their vengeful mission. After helping to reconcile the family conflicts, Rita spent the rest of her life in an Augustinian convent. For years, she experienced a recurring head wound, as if pierced by a thorn, in response to her desire to suffer as Christ did. She finally died of tuberculosis in the year of our Lord, 1457. She is known as the Saint of the Impossible and a patroness of marital problems and lost causes. Also honored on this day are Saints Castus and Emilius, Saint Julia of Corsica, Saint Romanus of Subiaco, a friend of Saint Benedict, Saint Conal, and many other martyrs, confessors, and holy virgins. For more about the saints and seasons of the Catholic Church, visit thestationofthecross.com/saints-and-seasons.
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5: Boston area weather. It's currently 57 degrees and it's cloudy. The wind is from the southeast at 9 miles per hour. The forecast for this evening, cloudy with light wind. The temp about 55. Overnight, cloud-filled skies with a temp 52. And then tomorrow, cloudy with some wind, 58 degrees. That's the weather brought to you by iCatholicMobile.com.
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7: There's no one like the Pope who can really speak to these issues. 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
8: Anticipation as we await Pope Leo XIV's first papal encyclical, designed to address both the promise and concerns of artificial intelligence and how it will impact humanity.
9: The roots of our country are deeply religious, and I would argue the basic principles of the country are inescapably religious.
8: Bishop Robert Barron goes on the record and defends his work on President Donald Trump's Religious Liberty Commission. His views on the importance of a Catholic voice in the formation of policy decisions.
10: It's very important for the families that have students with these extra needs.
8: And as we end one school year and move into the next, we take a look at services for students with special needs in Catholic schools. Are we doing enough in the classroom to help them? EWTN News in Depth starts now.